0: extent of fraud within the National Disability Insurance Scheme will be laid bare in a report expected out today from a parliamentary inquiry into the issue. More from National Disability Affairs reporter Naz Campanella.
1: The inquiry examined the extent of fraud and non-compliance, hearing evidence that about $3.7 billion of National Disability Insurance Scheme money was handed out inappropriately last financial year. Widespread reports of fraud and criminal rorts have recently plagued the NDIS and have damaged the scheme's standing. NDIS Minister Jenny McAllister said this week that jail sentences had been handed down in 17 of the 26 NDIS-related criminal convictions secured since December 2022. The longest sentence imposed was 6 years jail time for two offenders.
0: Labor Minister Anne Ali says there's always more that the government can do to tackle gambling harms, as Labor backbencher Mike Freelander called on his party to do much more. The government will today introduce legislation to limit gambling advertising on TV, radio and online, but the Greens crossbench and coalition say the reforms don't go far enough. Sports Minister Annika Wells says the laws are strong, but Anne Ali says policy is always under review.
2: There's always more that we can do, and we're not a government that sits still. You know, we're a government that undertakes action and that keeps on moving.
0: Economic analysis by KPMG has found that households are now facing one of the heaviest interest burdens on record. Analysis of Bureau of Statistics data over the past 40 years reveals that over the past 2 years, households have faced tougher conditions than they did when the cash rate reached 17.5% in 1989. KPMG senior economist Terry Rawnsley says Gen X, who are paying mortgages through the global financial crisis, have experienced the greatest hardship.
3: Even though those X's got into the market in the late sort of 2000s, they've probably still got a sizable loan they're paying off now, even 30 years later. So they're still carrying the burden of those high house prices even now.
0: And former Today Show host Karl Stefanovic says he's still negotiating exit terms with Nine Entertainment amid reports he's set to leave his weekly ARN radio show. Sean Tarek Goodwin has more.
4: The ABC understands Karl Stefanovic is set to be dumped from his ARN radio show, which he hosts with Eddie Maguire. His contract to host the Today Show was ended by Nine Entertainment last week amid the backlash from his friendly interview with far-right extremist Tommy Robinson. Stefanovic posted a podcast interview with Piers Morgan last night, which was recorded in the hours after he was fired from the Today Show. He told Morgan he's still in talks with Nine about whether the remainder of his contract, reported to be $1 million, will be paid out.
0: To the weather, a watch and act alert is in place for flooding in the King River at Docker Road Bridge. For the state, cloudy with scattered showers more extensive over the northeast ranges and the southwest. Isolated thunderstorms along the coast. For Melbourne, cloudy, a very high chance of rain, a top today of 14. Right now it's 13 degrees. ABC News.
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7: Five minutes past 10, Thursday morning. Been great to have your company so far. Sticking around till 11 o'clock, and we're going to talk a fair bit of arts towards 11 o'clock. Now, at the end of August, Winter Sounds is returning around Daylesford, and that means Augie March, Kate Miller Hickey, even Magic Dirt are all going to be there, as will Lior, singer-songwriter Lior. I'm going to catch up with him after 10:30, talk about some of his music, talk about the music that's been really important to him over the years. I know he thinks about this stuff. He's probably the first person I've talked to for one of these chats who's also managed to actually be featured in the Classic 100. One of his tracks came in just at around number 54, I think. Well, huge, wide-ranging conversation with him. And before that, books. As I said before, Margaret Hickey has got a brand new novel coming out this month. She'll be touring around to chat to people about it as well. It's everything you would want from a Margaret Hickey mystery. We'll find out some more details for you. I do want to talk about something quite serious for the moment, though, and it's something that you and I come back to a lot. A lack of access to much-needed services for people living in regional areas. Now, I hear from you daily about the impact it's having on you, whether it's education,

0: transport, employment, and of course, healthcare as well. There's been a bit of progress in the health sector. I think particularly when it comes to regional Victoria's being accounted for in medical research, we have made some improvements on that and it continues to push forward. La Trobe University is actually now part of a major national eating disorder research program. This is actually in partnership with Sydney Uni and Monash Uni. They're looking at everything from identifying and diagnosing the conditions to thinking of ways that we personalise that treatment and care. Now, Professor Leah Brennan, Wodonga-based clinical and health psychologist and at La Trobe University. Leah, really good morning to you.
1: Good morning, Nick.
0: Two national studies with La Trobe University. What are you actually looking at?
1: So both studies are focused on eating disorders. The first is a very comprehensive assessment study, so trying to understand the full gamut of what is an eating disorder, right from very biological things through to personal, social, environmental factors. So it's the biggest study of its kind to capture the kind of full breadth of what it is to have an eating disorder. And the second study that we're involved is an intervention study, so looking at treatment for people with eating disorders that involve binge eating.
0: In terms of that first study, why is that so important? I know that seems like a very basic question, but why is it important to get that breadth in when we're looking at the differing kind of styles of eating disorders?
1: Really good question, Nick. So most people think, when they think of eating disorders, think mostly about anorexia nervosa, which makes up actually less than 5% of people with eating disorders.
0: Wow.
1: So I guess because it's obviously a very serious disorder and very visually striking, so it sticks in people's memories and it's often the images that are used in media. But actually that represents a very small proportion of people with eating disorders. So a much larger number of people with eating disorders have binge eating disorder and bulimia nervosa. There's also another category of eating disorders called other specified feeding and eating disorders, or unspecified feeding and eating disorders. And they are eating disorders that don't quite tick all the boxes for the eating disorders we know about, but are still very serious and have very significant impacts on individuals. So we need a lot more work to try and tease out what it is about those eating disorders, what different categories fit within those eating disorders, and how we can better treat people across the eating disorder spectrum. And that's what this study will help us to understand.
0: Roll into the treatment soon. But as you say, I think many people have a perception that an eating disorder, as you say, is anorexia nervosa. But I think there's also still even now, a perception that this is something that impacts young women almost exclusively.
1: Yes, which is also a mistake. Mm. So actually eating disorders occur across the lifespan. So young adolescence or mid-adolescence is a peak time, adolescence and early adulthood, but they occur across the lifespan and they occur across genders. So again, anorexia nervosa is more likely in women and more likely to first occur in younger people, but not solely, but the other eating disorders across the spectrum. So it does mean that a lot of people get missed and suffer for many years before they access treatment.
0: Treatment in a moment, as I keep saying, but La Trobe Wodonga, the only non-metro site being involved in this research. Why is that significant?
1: Well, more broadly, rural people very rarely get to participate in clinical trials. So more than 30% of our population lives rurally, but less than 10% of people who participate in trials are rurally based. So that means what we learn about all kinds of problems and challenges that people are dealing with medically and mental health, et cetera, is very metro oriented and doesn't necessarily apply to people living rurally. And that's why it's so important that we have rural representation, and actually very, very few studies occur in a rural location. So this is really quite unique for us.
0: Leo, how much has our understanding of treatment changed over the last sort of 10, 15 years?
1: I think we've got more treatment options available for people, more evidence-based treatment options available. And really where the treatment is moving and what our study is leaning into is the idea of now being in a position to be able to personalise and tailor treatment more to individual needs. So even two people with the same diagnosis often have very different expressions of the disorder and very different I guess, combination of symptoms, or some symptoms being more important or impactful for them than others. And so we're at a spot now where we're better able to personalise treatment. And this study is really about taking that to the next level and individualising and personalising treatment for people.
0: There's obviously a lot of complexity to that. That's very intensive for clinicians.
1: It is. So it's a very, we've been planning this study for years, literally years, to make sure that both the study design is going to capture the things that's important, but also the treatments that we're trialling are kind of, I guess, best practice, next step, and really tailoring

0: that are coming through, with a very exciting point that there will be some regional aspects and some participants on that with these trials when we're talking eating disorders. Just to go off piste a little bit, Leah, I mean, how much do you get concerned that the prevalence of social media, it's often lumped in with a lot of concerns around eating disorders. Is that overblown?
1: Not really, sadly. I wish I could say yes. But social media has a very strong influence on, again, not just on young people, but particularly on young people. And the messaging there can be very harmful. So both largely around controlling the way you look, the importance of weight and shape, the malleability of weight and shape, it really kind of leans into the vulnerabilities of young people, but also, again, across the age spectrum as well. And it's so constant, and people can have many hours of exposure to that every day. And it's really hard to then counter that with more helpful and healthful messages outside of that time.
0: From my perspective, it's been really interesting to see a better recognition of what this can mean for young men as well, particularly in this era of that manosphere and the term they keep using now, looks maxing, you know, when this is constant barrage on teenage men to say, well, this is what a man looks like.
1: I guess women have dealt with that for a very long time, and now men are being exposed to that, and we're seeing alongside that increases in the risk factors for mental health conditions, including eating disorders, and certainly increases in the incidence and prevalence of those disorders as well, sadly.
0: Sadly, very much so. When we talk about seeking help for eating disorders, how much of a barrier is living regionally to get that support?
1: It's a major barrier. I mean, it's challenging to access treatment for everybody nationally, but it's particularly so rurally, because we do have far lower numbers of GPs. It's much harder to get in to see a GP and get access to treatment that way. And we have far lower numbers of mental health clinicians and dietitians and others who work in the space to deliver treatment. And particularly hard to get access to treatment in public services as well, where resources are limited and the demand far exceeds the supply.
0: Which adds its own confusion, because I know that then retaining clinicians who've come into regional areas is complex when they're facing those sort of issues.
1: That's right. When clinicians feel under pressure and overworked and stretched outside of their scope, it can be really challenging to retain clinicians in the space as well. We're very lucky for our trials that we have two very experienced senior clinicians working on the trial. So we're very grateful for that.
0: I did want to come back to the trial and talk about that research and just get a sense of its what sort of length it's going to be, how the participation's going to work, get some sort of ideas of where it'll roll to next, Leah.
1: Fantastic. So anybody who has challenges around eating, weight, shape, control is potentially eligible to participate. There are all different levels of participation. So some just require some online questionnaire completion through to coming in for some very intense testing. And people can, we can tell you which one of those things you might be eligible for, and then you can choose the level of involvement you would like to have. And that testing is done in Wodonga. So if you are in that more intensive level and you choose to come in to do the more intensive testing, that is based in Wodonga.

0: you figure out if you might be eligible. And we really do encourage rural people to step into this opportunity so that we can demonstrate that these kinds of things can be done rurally, so we can create more opportunities moving forward. In terms of the intervention, it is for people with binge eating concerns. So that involves eating a large amount of food and feeling out of control when eating that food during that episode. Again, if you're not sure if that might be true for you, reach out and we can help determine whether or not you might be eligible. For people who participate in that program, everybody starts off with the same type of program, which is supported by a clinician. We keep track of progress, and then we adjust the kinds of treatments and the intensity of treatment that are offered to people based on how they're responding to the treatment along the way.
1: And how can people get in touch? What's the best way to get some more details?
0: Fantastic. So our email address, which is a bit wordy, is holisticstudy.ed@latrobe.edu.au. And there's also a website, which is eatingdisordersresearch.org.au/signature-studies.
1: I think if people can get in touch with us, we can pass that on. We'll
0: absolutely.
1: Stay on the line. We'll
0: make
1: sure we've got that.
0: I can send those links through to you. Yeah, absolutely. We'll do that.
1: Thank you very much, Professor Leah Brennan. Thank you. And if it is a study that you think would be of interest to you or family members or people you know, 1-300-977-222, give us a call. We'll get some details out to you. She's a Wodonga-based clinical and health psychologist at La Trobe University, talking about that two major studies that regional parts of Victoria will be participating in when it comes to eating disorders. Look, complex conversation, I know, as always. Butterfly Foundation is available on 1-800-ED-HOPE. That's 1-800-334-673. And again, always Lifeline on 13 11 14. Joe, can I just say that is a remarkable thing for you to share. Thank you for that. That is a really horrible situation for you to have found yourself in. And thank you. Thank you.
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1: Call it about 18 minutes past 10, 1-300-977-222. This is Terence Trent D'Arby. We're going to talk books and then into music after that.
2: BC Victoria.
1: Call it about 18 minutes past 10, 1-300-977-222. This is Terence Trent D'Arby. We're going to talk books and then into music after that.

0: Terrence Trent D'Arby and Sign Your Name. Now, just before 10 o'clock news, we were chatting to a food writer, educator, historian, founder of an amazing tour group that goes around talking about Italian food and Italian heritage, Timbro Tondo Tours, Dr. Tania Camerano. I did mention that she was actually my flatmate 25 years ago or more, but she was talking about the incredible history that Italian food has had right through Australia. I was quite blown away to learn that it was the 1800s and in Daylesford region where we were seeing the first pasta being made at scale. You think of it as kind of happening much later. But you mentioned a food that was quite popular at the time that maybe doesn't get, doesn't need the love anymore. Macaroni pudding, macaroni as a dessert with milk. And people are coming out of the woodwork to say that they've had it before, they've loved it. Even a text in saying it's just the Italian version of bread and butter pudding. A few people commenting on that. Other people coming in with some of their favourite Italian food. This one just says, I love arancini. And Kath says, I love Italian. Visiting son and family in Haberfield recently, we got a tomato and olive focaccia to take for lunch. I wish, or maybe not, that we had an Italian bakery like that here in Albury. It was absolutely delicious. Haberfield's fantastic, Kath. Like, that is a suburb in Sydney where a lot of the people who are no longer in Leichhardt have flooded down to. People would say it's a very traditional Italian community and great food down that way. I think there should be a great Italian bakery in every part of Victoria if we need it there. 1300 977 222. Give me a call. Talk to me this morning.
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0: Okay, after 10:30, I'm going to catch up with the singer-songwriter Lior. As I said, he's going to be around Daylesford later this month. We'll talk about his music, music that's been important to him over the years. But it's not the only thing to get your calendars out for. Do that right now and mark down the 28th of this month, because that is when the brand new Margaret Hickey novel is on shelves. It is everything you could want. It's got murders, it's got the high country, it's got illegal tobacco trades, even a missing journalist, and most importantly, it has Margaret Hickey. Good morning to you.
3: Good morning, Nick. Great to speak to you.
0: So excited to catch up. And I feel like we only get to do it every time you get a new book out now, but that's fairly regular. So we do.
3: Well,
0: get
3: it's one a year, isn't it? It's been one a year for the last 6 years, hasn't it, Nick? Yep.
0: How did this one come together? Tell me about it.
3: Well, this one's the second Sally White one. So I knew that I wanted to come back to The Young Detective, and I wanted to write about the high country. It's such a great place to write about and to put crime in. And so I knew I wanted to do that. There was also

0: also the whole chop chop around, you know, there's the whole chop chop from the 90s and the illegal tobacco. So I thought, what a mix. Mountains, chop chop, a young cop, Victorian landscape. You can't beat it, Nick.
1: No, look, you know, don't want to go for the cliche, but straight from the headlines of today, Margaret Hickey.
0: You know what? That is so funny, Nick, because I kind of didn't even know that that was all going to blow up. So
1: really?
0: You know, I hear stories about chop chop all the time where I'm from. And then when I was writing it, I was going, oh, wow, this is... And at sometimes I felt a little bit scared. Like, I thought, is this happening?
1: You thought you might be getting too close to the potential truth?
0: I thought, am I getting to truth? And then I realised, no, of course I'm not. Come on, I'm writing. I'm making this all up in my head. But you can get in your head quite deeply when you're writing a book. So things seem real when they're most definitely not.
1: Why did you want to go back to Sally White? When she came out in a previous novel, did you know then that she was going to be someone to continue the story of?
0: That's such a great question. I think I knew, I really liked her trajectory because she was kind of different from the stereotypical older male jaded cop. So because she was young, starting out her career, she likes drinking a bit too much. She goes to, you know, parties. She likes festivals, that sort of thing. But I knew, and she was newly into this town, and so I wanted to raise the question, what makes someone feel part of a small community? Truly feel part of it. Is it time? Is it connections? Is it influence? So I knew that there was time, because she was new to the town, to explore that. And because I love, that's my whole kind of shtick, rural towns and country, rural Victoria, I thought that was a really interesting question, and I've asked it about myself too. So your readers will probably have a far better idea than I do, but I like that question.
1: Well, I think it's really great. I love it because as a reader, when you encounter a character and you just think, this can't be the only time I get to encounter this character. There's a fantasy writer I quite like, and he's got a character he loves so much that he will find ways to put that character in every book, even on the periphery. You know that this character is going to turn up in some way. And it's gorgeous. They're rarely the focus, but they're just there. But, you know, as a reader, and particularly with crime, the police officer, the detective, the whoever it is, they're the stand-in for you understanding. You see the world through their eyes, and that becomes a real connection, an incredible way to experience the novel. And so you want more of that.
0: Well, I hope so. I hope people want more of Sally. I don't know, and it doesn't matter if they don't. But I felt that there was more to this question, and how does she really become part of the community? Because she feels very much a part of it in the first novel, in The Creeper, and now she's kind of broken up with her boyfriend, who was a long-standing local, and she feels a bit adrift. So, that was great. It also is about, you know, cold rivers and swimming in cold rivers. And, you know, you've got have you ever been for a dip in the Goulburn, Nick, or anywhere, or any cold rivers in Victoria?
1: Yes.
0: Recently?
1: Yes. Not recently, but yes, I have. And there's a particular chill to a Victorian river, I swear.
0: Is. And you also have got the added fright of, is that a log creeping underneath you with barbed wire on it, or is it a body, or is it a cod or a carp? But I like that cold river. You know, you can submit to cold water, you can submit to the pain, but you know it won't kill you. And there's something kind of really amazing about that. It's a baptism every time.
1: Margaret Hickey, you live in a gorgeously weird world. I think it is so exciting to pick your brain, particularly where these books come from. I know how much you love treacherous terrain as well, not just the cold rivers, but the isolation of the high country.
0: Yes. Yeah, oh, well, I do. And I walk in it all the time. And, you know, I'm about to go up for a walk this weekend. I think there's going to be a bit of snow there, so it will be a snow walk. But I do. I love it. I love the isolation, the incredible beauty. You know, I always say to you, Nick, you know, the beauty and the terror from the Dorothea McCullough poem. I feel that most keenly when I'm in the high country, that knife edge of beauty and also danger. I think there's something really thrilling about that.
1: As usual, when you and I catch up, the fans are coming out of the woodwork. Many, many texts coming in. One from Eliza and Cassidy just saying, I've got three of Margaret's books on my shelves with a photo to prove it.
0: Oh, I love Cassidy and the dog show. It's great.
1: You're going to get out and about and chat to a few people, I think, after the book's out at the end of this month. You've got a bit of a tour coming up.
0: Yep, we've got a national tour and then the state tour, which hopefully I will get to meet people like Eliza in Victoria and, all around the country. And it's going to be great. I'm looking forward to it.
1: And are you already planning the next adventures of Detective Constable Sally White?
0: Well, I'm writing that at the moment. So before this interview, I had to get my head around because I'm writing that one at the moment and she's just chopped off her ponytail. And, gee, it was fun to write that. It's hard to cut off a ponytail with paper scissors, but I've just done that for the third Sally White, which is out next year.
1: Margaret Hickey, you are just an absolute machine when it comes to this, and thank you. She's got a brand new book. It is out on the 28th of this month. It is, as she said, called Cold River, the second of the Sally White books, and as you just heard, I think exclusively, the third one on the way next year. Now, the tour dates, you go to penguin.com.au, look for Margaret Hickey, you'll find everything you need to know there. I do know one of the big ones is going to be on the 3rd of August at the Ballarat Mechanics Institute, which is a great venue to come and meet some artists on that. 1-300-977-222.
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1: What am I looking at here? It's about 28 minutes. Is that right? Yes, I can tell time on a clock. I learned how to do that. It is 28 minutes until 11 o'clock. As I said, in a few minutes' time, catching up with Lior. Some very different music before that. This is Fine Young Cannibals.

0: That's Fine Young Cannibals, and She Drives Me Crazy. Look, in the first hour of the show, we kind of went back over some of the conversations we've been having this week about regional arts, and particularly regional performances. We know that there's been some really high-profile, big musicals in Melbourne shutting down early, rising costs, no one buying tickets, a lot of concern there as well. The good news we heard earlier in the week is from some of those regional theatres is that people are coming in. They are, in their own words, getting bums on seats. But there is a definite problem with some of the expenses associated with that. It is complex to be an independent artist at the moment, particularly if you are looking for a venue. So I was really excited to hear a bit more about the project they've got up in Geelong. It's a place called Church. It is a revitalised and repurposed church. Its whole purpose is to be talking to and providing a venue for independent artists. And that includes an economic model designed to be as affordable as possible. No upfront costs for those artists. A place where they can feel confident that they can take on that venue without it bankrupting them later on. And CEO and Creative Director of Geelong Arts Centre, which is running Church, is Reece Holden. Here's a bit of what he said to me.
1: It's always been a performance venue here in Geelong. It's housed back-to-back theatre in its early days. It's had a restaurant that was attached to the Arts Centre. It's been used for so many things, but it's always been a community space, a performance space. And we've spent the last few years returning it to that with the fit out and getting it ready for artists to return.
0: Not just any artists. You've made it really clear that this is a space for independent artists. Why did you see that as so important?
1: Well, we started our journey talking to the local artists, the local arts scene, musicians, and, you know, what came through so clearly was the cost and the risk it takes to put on a show, particularly a show that might be risky, it might be a new kind of genre, it might be an artist who hasn't put on a show before. And, you know, while we're a professional venue and we have many wonderful venues with fly towers, etc., that's not what everyone needs. And we really saw the need in the community for a venue that was, you know, for independent artists, for artists to take a risk that meant, you know, they could put on a show without having to, you know, lose money. And so the whole model is designed around no upfront venue hire. It all comes out of the ticket. So we're taking the risk with the artists. We have sound technicians. We have a marketing team. We do ticketing. We run a box office. We run all of the things that you might need as an independent artist to understand or know or need support with. So if you're ready to take the next leap and you want to do some marketing, then we can support you with that. So it's about providing the most affordable venue we can and then saying, look, what add-ons do you need? What support do you need to take that next step?
0: That is Reece Holden speaking to me earlier, as I said, CEO, Creative Director of Geelong Arts Centre, talking about their new venue, talking about why they want to make sure it is a space to encourage independent, maybe even up-and-coming local artists as much as possible, making it a no-cost for them, something that they see as a model they'd like to be funded right around the state, particularly in regional areas where some of those venues are not as easy to get your hands on as you'd think. Now, keep performances in mind. We're going to go back to that topic, but have a listen to this first. When I

0: The pretty unmistakable voice of Lior, and that was my grandfather. Now, I mentioned before, he'll be part of Winter Sounds in Daylesford at the end of August. Augie March, Kate Miller High Keep, Magic Dirt, around schoolhouses, country halls, churches. And if you thought I would pass up an opportunity like that to get Lior himself to come and have a big chat about his own music and the music that's been important to him, you just don't know me. I'll stop talking about you like you're not here. Good morning, Lior. How are you?
1: Good morning. I'm well. How are you?
0: Thanks for having a chat today. And tell me about that song.
1: So that song is called My Grandfather. It's by far my most stripped back song, so I hope I wasn't asking too much of your listeners at this hour of the morning. But look, it's a song that's been very important to me. My grandfather was huge in my life, as you can imagine, listening to that song. And I'd wanted to write a song about him for years, and I just couldn't find the words that would sum up such a massively significant relationship in my life. And I had that sort of almost like a sea shanty melody floating around for a couple of years. And in a rare kind of flash of inspiration, which rarely happens to me with lyric writing that is often much more considered, those lyrics kind of came to me very quickly, and I wrote them down, and I wrote this song. And it's funny, you know, it's initially when I finished writing it, I very much felt like it was an entry in my personal diary. And for that reason, I thought, well, maybe it's just my diary and I won't share this song because I'm not sure people are going to be interested in listening to this song about my grandfather. And so I sort of shelved it for a little while and didn't play it. And it was during a solo gig in Adelaide a few months later. It was just one of those magical shows where everything kind of, you know, goes right. And it got to the encore and I thought, you know, this feels like a safe crowd. I'm going to play this song. And I did. And I wasn't counting on getting very emotional playing it. And I sort of finished the song. And, you know, the only way I can describe when a song resonates with a group of people is that the air changes. And I very much felt the air change. And after the gig, I came out and I was talking to people in the audience, and all these stories about their own grandparents kind of came flooding out. And, you know, it was a real assertion that a great song is a window that you look through into your own life. And it's funny that even after having written songs for so many years, I sort of forgot that. And this song has been a reminder of that for me.
0: Well, what was that beautiful line? He taught me that it's a cruel world, but you've got to live without fear. I mean, a song like that, to put it out there, that is the essence of living without fear, to be so personal in front of everybody.
1: I guess you're right. That's one of the great lessons that he taught me. He survived the Second World War through being a sniper in the Russian army. And he just had that fearlessness that he brought to his life. My greatest, role model in terms of fearlessness.
0: Lior, I have to say, you may be the first musician I've spoken to in this particular context who's been featured in the Classic 100, Compassion coming in at number 54 this year for the greatest of all time. That's, to me, amazing.
1: Yeah, it's crazy. I mean, it's it's probably not something I'm personally ready to take on. Compassion, the orchestral work that I wrote with Nigel Westlake was not something that Nigel or I thought would resonate so deeply with people, and the fact that it has it's a beautiful thing.
0: You mentioned before that's a very stripped back song for you. How do you like to perform at the moment? Where do you? Because I've seen you with, you know, half of the MSO behind you. I've seen you with so many different performances. What do you like when you take on the road now?
1: Well, I like jumping from one into the other. Really, you know, my last show was at the Corner, and I did my first album back to back as a 20th anniversary with my full band. And tonight I'm playing Frankston Art Centre with a string quartet and a double bass player. And actually I'm playing tomorrow night in Geelong. I heard that you had an interview with the CEO of the Geelong Art Centre. So, look, I enjoy, for instance, the format I'm doing tonight with the string quartet. I very much enjoy the intimacy of that. I enjoy being able to go off script and talk about my songs and you know, even field requests and make people feel like we're just sharing a lounge room for the evening. And then there's that great thrill of playing with a band as well and having that sort of full dynamic range, and you know, and orchestras is a thrill unto itself. So yeah, I think I just like to make sure that I mix it up so that to offer the audience something new every time, but also just to keep myself really, you know, energized and enthused.
0: I just get excited when people are willing to take those differing swings when it comes to performances. And you mentioned going back and looking at 20 years of your album. I've been speaking to a lot of artists lately who have been doing just that. And I always worried that it would be such a backwards look, but it was really interesting talking to many, many different performers saying that actually they feel like they learned so much going back to something from a few decades ago and revisiting it as a performance, not just as a listen.
1: Yeah, it's true. You have a different relationship with your albums the older you get. And it's interesting going back to the young man that wrote Autumn Flow 20 years ago and just listening to, you know, that the idealism and the optimism. And, yeah, it's beautifully refreshing. But, yeah, to go back to your point, I do like to look forward, and that's why I didn't do a big 20th anniversary tour. I just wanted to do a one-off, so I did that in my hometown of Melbourne, and I went back to the corner where I did so many of those shows 20 years ago, and it was a trip going back in time and like a nostalgic throwback and celebrating it with, you know, my hometown crowd. So it was fun, but yeah, not something that I want to invest the next 6 months of my life doing.
0: Leo, talking to about the many, many people you've worked with over the years, when I mentioned I was chatting to you, I got a huge amount of excitement, particularly from parents, about the work you'd done with Giggle and Hoot.
1: Mm. Yeah, that was hilarious. I mean, the ABC approached me to write that song before the show went on air, so no one had any idea about what a mammoth show that would end up being for so many years. I mean, it was, you know, just seemed to be part of almost every child's routine is watching Giggle and Hoot. And then this song, my brief for the song wasn't actually to write a lullaby. It was to write a song to say, okay, it's 6 o'clock, it's time to wind down, brush your teeth, get ready for bed. So I've seen some pretty funny memes, you know, around going from adults who now write, you know, I still start feeling sleepy when I hear that song and know that it's time to brush my teeth and go to bed. So yeah, but it's been a beautiful, that was a beautiful journey writing and putting that song out.
0: Oh, it picked up an APRA award as well. I mean, it wasn't just appreciated by parents. It's one of your gongs that you've locked onto.
1: Yeah, that's right.
0: So I'm excited for you to get back into some of the weird little venues that you're going to be playing around Daylesford for Winter Sounds. As we said, you know, you've played some big places as well, but schoolhouses, country halls, churches. Is it fun to kind of experiment around with those?
1: Yeah, definitely. And I'll be playing in a church. And so you're often, the acoustics in a church are fantastic. And I'll be doing the string quartet show that I'm doing over the next few nights. I'll be doing that in Daylesford. So yeah, it is great. And sometimes, you know, unconventional venues are riskier because, you know, they often weren't built for with acoustic, you know, acoustic perfection in mind. But that can sometimes give it a charm as well. And, you know, this church I'm playing at is, yeah, it looks beautiful. So looking forward to that.
0: Look, we'll run out of time soon, but when I speak to an artist like you, I always get excited to hear the music that's been important in your life. What song have you chosen?
1: I've chosen Vincent by Don McLean. Well, there's a funny story behind how I came to love this song. I was talking to a good friend of mine, and this many, many years ago, and he was asking me what I think is the greatest song ever written. And, you know, I sort of stumbled and stuttered and couldn't quite answer that question in a very boring way, saying, oh, there's so many and blah, blah. And I turned the question on to him, and he said he thought it was Vincent. And I said, oh, that's that Starry, Starry Night song, right? And he said, yeah. And I was like, oh, okay, well, oh, it's funny. I always thought that song was kind of a bit cheesy.
0: Oh.
1: And he just couldn't believe it. He turned pale and went, how can you as a songwriter say that? And anyway, he showed me, he said, look, have a look at this, you know, and he showed me Don McLean performing this in 1971. And I start watching it, you know, I'm completely blown away and I'm mesmerized. And it gets to the end of the song and I just said to him, look, I think I know what's happened is that somewhere along the way, the only version I've ever heard of this song is the one by Julio Iglesias. So I never really took it seriously. but yeah, so that completely turned me around. And I do now think it's one of the great songs ever written, probably my favorite lyric of all time. And I now often cover it in my shows as well. So there you go. Good on you, Don.
0: We will have a listen to that right now. Can I just say we had a text in from Kim saying, thank you for such a beautiful song, Lior. I never had grandparents. One died in World War II. The other set was stuck in post-war communist Eastern Europe. Your grandfather's experience really seemed to resonate with me.
1: Oh, thank you.
0: Lior, take care of yourself and thank you. This is Don McLean. This is Vincent.

0: Don McLean and Vincent Lior saying before, it's been an incredibly important song to him over the years, and one he's really proud to be able to do his own version of at some concerts as well. We're talking about the fact he's out in some unusual venues when he makes it to Daylesford for Winter Sound. Sandy's online. Sandy, good morning to you.
1: Good morning, Nick.
0: Good to hear from you. Talking about interesting performance spaces. What's your story?
1: Yeah, I go to the Anglican Cathedral in Bendigo, and in 2009 we found that the building was structurally unsafe.
0: Oh.
1: So we moved church into the hall, but we worried about the many people that came and hired the place to perform in the cathedral because it's got fantastic acoustics apart from anything else. So we started a concert series that ran over three Sundays, three performances each Sunday afternoon of 45 minutes each. People could come to one concert or to all of them, whatever. And we had wine and nibbles in between. And it started in a room off the church hall. And then when the church was repaired and we were able to move back in, we moved it into the church. But it was only for Central Victorian artists.
0: Oh.
1: We had harp, we had orchestra, we had opera singers, we had choirs, we had a gamelan orchestra, that's an Indonesian orchestra, the Bendigo Symphony Orchestra, brass bands, you name it, folk singers, all wanting to come and perform. And so we're able to fit in nine performances, different types of performance each year. And we did it right through from 2009 till when COVID hit. And we didn't charge the performers a cent. They got the venue for free. We did the advertising. We did all the lighting, the heating. We did the front of house. And then we also paid, we only charged about $7 a ticket for each concert. And out of that money, we paid the performances enough to cover their travel and a bit extra in their pocket.
0: Sandy, that's an incredible model. We're going to run out of time. I'm so sorry, but thank you. That is actually a great thing to do, and to make that big focus, as we've been talking about today, getting those spaces to make sure those regional and local artists get to perform. I'm nearly out of here. Don't forget that Friday is, of course, Oz Music Friday. Nothing but Australian music tomorrow after midday. Warwick Long, good morning, mate.
2: Sandy reminds me, nothing can't be done without a good committee, right?
0: Yeah.
2: Like, yeah, get a good people with a good idea. They make stuff happen, right? Yeah.
0: People who care.
2: Today, tea tree oil, nanotechnology, and we're riding on the sheep's back. That's all I'm telling you. Listen to the country out. Find out more.
0: Warwick Long, thank you. He's out. He's gone. Tea tree oil, nanotechnology, and the sheep's back. More than a few people coming in saying that Lior chat was great. Oh, thank you very much. Very generous of you. But how do I get tickets? Wintersounds.com.au will get you all the way through. Don't forget, Shepparton's aunt Augie March is going to be there as well. Magic Dirt's going to be there. It's going to be absolutely huge. Come and join me tomorrow. Nothing but Australian music. Keep listening to the ABC. It's 11 o'clock. It's news.
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7: Good morning, Natasha McFarlane with ABC News. The Victorian Health Department has issued an urgent alert after discovering heroin mixed into batches of cocaine and methamphetamine. Ethan Seidemann reports.
8: The department says one person has died and several others needed hospital treatment after four separate overdoses linked to the contaminated drugs. Blood tests on affected users showed evidence of heroin, even though they believed they had taken cocaine or methamphetamine. The department is warning other contaminated batches could also be circulating, even when no specific alert has been issued. It's urging drug users to carry naloxone, a medication that can reverse an overdose, and to call 000 immediately if anyone shows signs of overdosing.
7: The government's proposed gambling reforms will be sent to an 8-week Senate inquiry as the Greens coalition crossbench call for greater scrutiny. Labor's legislation to restrict gambling ads on TV, radio and online has been introduced to Parliament today after a 3-year delay. Independent Senator David Pocock says the legislation doesn't go far enough and says Parliament has an opportunity to de-link sport from gambling.
9: This is an opportunity to actually stop the normalisation of gambling amongst
5: Australian kids. We now know that 75% of Australian children think that gambling is just a normal part of enjoying sport. We should be enjoying sport for what it is.
7: Aged Care Minister Sam Ray says only a fraction of in-home aged care assessments require reviews as the government moves to change its assessment system. Currently, an integrated assessment tool determines a person's eligibility for in-home aged care. But there's been extensive complaints about the lack of human override when the algorithm fails to capture a person's needs accurately. The government is moving to iron out this issue, but Mr Ray says only 0.5% of cases require a review.
9: Now, some of those reviews were related to the clinical assessment itself. Some of them were related to this issue where the tool doesn't neatly capture the needs of the person. So from that data set, we can extrapolate a likely number of cases where this is where the appropriate pathway.
7: The Victorian Liberal leader has fronted the media for the first time since her meeting with controversial MP Moira Deeming was shelved after she refused to apologise to a colleague over an assault allegation. The party's state executive will meet tomorrow to discuss whether Mrs Deeming will remain as a Liberal candidate in the November state election after she alleged fellow MP Matthew Guy put her in a headlock. Victoria Police later dismissed the complaint and Mr Guy has demanded an apology. Opposition leader Jess Wilson has refused to be drawn on what Mrs Deeming's future with the party will be.
10: Police investigated this matter thoroughly. There was evidence and it was determined by Victoria Police that no offence was detected. You know, Matthew is a decent person. His reputation has been impacted by this report and I think he deserves an apology and I've made that clear to Moira.
7: The United Nations warns tens of thousands of people in Venezuela are urgently in need of food and shelter following last week's deadly twin earthquakes. Cayman Gok has more from the capital, Caracas.
11: 700,000 tonnes of aid has also been sent to the country and they'll need that for the weeks and months to come because while the official homeless figure from this natural disaster is 16,000, the reality is that will be much higher, just like the death toll, because there are still so many buildings that haven't been searched and bodies that need to be recovered. There has been a lot of criticism at the Venezuelan government in recent days with accusations of limiting not just international press or local press, but also international aid organisations from reaching some of the worst affected areas, and there's been criticism of the government's disorganised reaction.
7: And the USA leads Bosnia and Herzegovina 1-0 at half-time in their round of 32 clash at the World Cup. Folarin Balogun put the co-hosts in front in the 45th minute in San Francisco. The winner will face Belgium in the last 16 after Belgium scored a dramatic 3-2 extra-time win over Senegal. To the weather. A watch and act alert is in place for flooding in the King River at Docker Road Bridge. For the state, cloudy with scattered showers more extensive over the northeast ranges and the southwest. Isolated thunderstorms along the coast, most likely during the afternoon and evening. Snow developing above 1,300 metres in the east and lowering to 1,000 metres in the west later. For Melbourne, cloudy, a very high chance of rain becoming less likely at night, heading for a top today of 14 degrees. Tomorrow, showers 15. Right now it's 12 degrees in the city. ABC News.
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2: There are certain unofficial milestones or markers that we feel we're meant to hit by a certain age, like getting your driver's license, getting married or finding our significant other, getting a job, buying a house, having kids. Psychologists call this the social clock, a kind of collectively imagined timeline we hold ourselves to. But it can also make us very unhappy. Good morning. Kirsten Diprose here on The Conversation Hour on ABC Radio Melbourne and Victoria, filling in for Mary Guerin. So what happens when you're out of sync with the social clock? Does it even matter? How much pressure have you felt to hit these milestones? And have you felt that these milestones have been out of sync with social expectations? 1300 222 774 is our talkback number. Text on 0437 774 774. We'll be diving into the psychology behind it all. Also coming up, a new KPMG study says the debate is settled that yes, Australian households are in tougher economic times than in 1989 when interest rates hit 17%. So the numbers have been crunched, but what about when we put it in a social context? Sociologist Dan Woodman joins us shortly. And later is LinkedIn cringe. Elon Musk says so, but then he wouldn't need LinkedIn, would he, for finding jobs? So how do you feel about LinkedIn and its performative posts? I know I'm thrilled and humbled to have this conversation.
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2: I might just throw in a few little LinkedIn-isms along the way today and see if anyone spots it. If you would like to text me in your best LinkedIn, you know, style, I know people have always been asking, wanting me to answer this is another one. Three ways to do X, Y, Z. Send in the text. Love to hear from you. 0437 774 774. My name's Kirsten Diprose. I am filling in for Mary Guerin for this week and most of next as well. And I am delighted, thrilled even, to be here with you. So the economists have crunched the numbers and found that, yep, it's harder for Aussie households today in terms of interest burden than it was back in 1989 when we had those interest rates of 17%. Now, I'm not questioning the data from KPMG senior economist Terry Rawnsley, who analysed ABS statistics on home loans, personal loans and credit card interest payments over the past 40 years to reveal that households have recently faced one of the heaviest interest rate burdens on record. Then, after comparing interest payments to income as an average across all households, and that's not just households with home loans, he said things were worse now than they were almost four decades ago.
3: Interestingly, we found that kind of the last couple of years, households have spent about 6% of their gross income on interest repayments. That's higher than that period when interest rates were around 17% in the late 80s.
2: That's Terry Rawnsley there, KPMG senior economist. But is it possible to compare such different times? We're talking 37 years ago, when the context was so different. Dan Woodman is a sociologist and professor of sociology at Melbourne University. Stresses that he's not an economist. Welcome to the program, Dan.
4: Good morning. Delighted to be with you too. And I think as a sociologist, maybe not an economist is a nice way to be introduced to a conversation.
2: And we're not talking about the numbers per se, but how useful as a sociologist is it to have that economic data to then, you know, understand the broader context of what is going on in society?
4: Yeah, I guess I see it as part of an ongoing discussion we're having about what kind of society we want to build. And unfortunately, or maybe not, but we tend to see this in terms of this great debate on even a great contest between the generations as which one had it the hardest, which isn't necessarily the best way to think

0: about how we build a good society today. And also, it's probably pretty hard to settle on. You know, I'm someone who was born at the very end of Gen X, and well, I'm almost certain that objectively my generation had the best music of all time. If we're talking about, you know, overall who has it easier or harder, it's really hard to pin down criteria to say who had it easier or harder. And that even comes to this data about paying off your interest payments, because those 17% costs on the mortgage also came along with a recession and higher unemployment rates. The group who was paying higher amounts during the GFC, so the Gen X cohort mostly, they also had higher unemployment rates than now. So now is very, very tough. But arguably more than the generation you're in, you know, whether you can keep your job and what the safety net either of your family or the state around you make more of a difference to that precarity around your mortgage than the percentage of your income that's going to interest.
1: I thought it was interesting that this study looked at interest of all types. So it wasn't just talking about people who have mortgages, but other types of interest and the pressures that that can bring. Culturally, were things different in regards to credit cards or loans back then when we're talking baby boomers?
0: Yeah, more so than now. The loan was really for the house. And also, if you go back to the baby boomers, when you had those high interest rates, it was also more likely to be a one-income household than now. So we're talking around, you know, 50% of families with children. I'm not sure about mortgages, but just that group, you know, 50% were dual income earners around 1990, and we're now up over 70%. So we do have different types of debt, and we do have much higher mortgages.

0: women are very much expect to work and often expect to continue to work when they have children. 37 years ago, some did, but a lot didn't.
1: Yeah, exactly. It was still a lot of people, but we've just moved towards more people now. And in lots of ways, that's a great change in our society. But in part, we're using it as a safety net or just a capacity to manage those everyday costs that we've built up in our home loans and also sometimes in our car loans and other things as well.
0: Dan Woodman is with us, Professor of Sociology at the University of Melbourne. The way we live now, would it be fair to say for most of us, is better? Like we have more, better kind of style of living than 37 years ago. And does that make it hard to compare that while things are very expensive, we also expect more?
1: Yeah, it can be hard to compare in part because some things have got much cheaper. So no one had a TV like my TV that I have in my house today in 1990. You know, everyone in the neighborhood would want to come over to watch the soccer at my place. But now it's just a very average TV that had an average price. So things like our music devices, our iPads and our TVs, the technology is much improved and relatively cheaper. Even things like going overseas, it's a bit expensive right now because of world events. But overall, that's become much more accessible. But then other things like healthcare and education and housing is probably more expensive. So maybe some of those things that bring some joy to our life outside of dealing with the essentials are a bit cheaper, but some of the essentials are at least as expensive, maybe more than they were in the past as well. So what it comes down to is it can be really hard to settle it once and for all. So I think we'll probably keep debating this in the comments section of social media for decades to come, unfortunately.
0: Well, let's have a look at our own comments here. 0437 774 774. Divorce rate is the highest it's ever been. There isn't two incomes like it used to be. Another text says, I had my first home loan during that period, 18%. The cost of the house was about 80% of our combined income. That's not the same these days, but then again, we had much more modest house expectations, unlike these days, says Jeff. Another question says, anything to do with lower wages? That's a good point, Dan. Where do we stand with wage expectations?
1: I don't think overall we do have lower wages, but it is a point about, you know, what your income is and your earnings, whether it was then, like for the baby boomers, for Gen X, or for millennials, maybe now, who are in that starting families, buying houses part of their life around the social clock we have for doing these things, then not having a job or having a well-paid job really does make much more difference in which generation you happen to be in. And as the commenter caller made clear, you know, if you do get divorced as well, it can really put the pressure on in terms of maintaining your housing and paying off mortgages and those kind of things.
0: Let's go to Jeff in Bairnsdale. Jeff, welcome to the program. You texted in about the 18% interest rate and the 80% of your income going on that back in the day. What was time like then?
2: Well, it was sort of doable, but we sort of had to do that. I mean, the original, I think that was, we got the home loan in 85. And I signed it up at 11.25% before I even paid a payment on it. 6 months later, it was 12.5%. And then, as you know, it went up to 17.8%, something like that. But like, as I said, our combined income back then was, oh, man, we're sort of the low end of the scale, but probably $60,000-$65,000. And that house we could afford was $55,000. You know, we had to paint it myself. I had to put my own driveway in, but that's the sort of what you expected. The house was just standard three-bedroom, one bathroom house, and yeah, 13 squares, but yeah, that was fine. That's what we did.
0: Jeff, I think you make a really good point there. You know, the three-bedroom, one-bathroom house was very standard. That was the house I grew up in. But now we kind of expect two bathrooms now, four-bedroom house. Although I know a lot of people are living in apartments, but

0: when you buy a house, I don't know, it's that it's the two bathrooms now.
1: Yeah, it's
2: My subsequent houses have had two to three bathrooms, and they're great use of a sort of wooden gate back. But imagine now if that was the same roadshow, you'd have to be earning $200,000 a person to buy you, a standard house these days.
0: Yeah, that's right. Thank you for calling in, Jeff. Dan, that goes to our expectations as well, really, doesn't it, and how they have changed. But the other key point, and certainly it's raised in the article or the research by KPMG, is the ongoing burden that Gen Xers, and I would add millennials into the mix too there, as an older millennial myself, that have had to bear over a longer period of time. It takes longer to pay off these loans because they're so big.
1: Yes. Yeah, and the mix of housing has changed, but you were right to point out that there's lots of people living in one or two bedroom apartments more than used to be. And there are some big houses, but even if people are buying them with the hope of adding another bathroom or bedroom, those same houses that used to be considered an average starter house in the middle rings of our cities are pretty expensive these days, $1 million. And you can imagine that, like, interest rates just can't go up to 17.5% because that would be, $175,000 a year on a $1 million house or mortgage these days. So it was very tough when they got to 17%. But the point to make is that, and as this research has shown, an interest rate with a 5 in the front of it can still be very tough because our houses are very expensive these days. And it's maybe got a little bit to do, but not much to do about having an extra bathroom so you don't have to wait for your teenage children to get out before you can go to the toilet.
0: Text here, hi there. When we bought our first house in 1995, I was working as a teacher but not on a salary. We had to fight to get the bank to consider what I was earning to be able to get a mortgage. It had to stand up on just my husband's income alone, said Mel. Yeah, that rarely happens now that you could stand up a home loan on the one. And then Anna from Essendon says, I grew up in a two-bedroom, outside toilet, 4 kids and my sister slept in the living room. Yes. I see. These days you wouldn't expect that to be the norm.
1: Dead? We definitely have moved to the environment where the idea of a room of one's own is really locked in. It doesn't mean that when people are desperate that they won't do that. And there can be people who are share housing that convert a room that probably isn't a bedroom into a bedroom in one way or another. But yes, that is true. We probably have moved away from sharing rooms compared to what we had before. But as I was saying, it's interesting the way that people think about whether it was tougher or better can shift across these different criteria. And as I said before, it's not that we're going to settle on which criteria is the one that really decides whether it's better or worse. For a lot of us, we think maybe our kids sharing rooms with siblings was a wonderful thing that we should do more of again.
0: My kids do. They have their own rooms, but they choose to sleep in the same room.
1: Oh, that's very nice.
0: Isn't it? Dan Woodman is a sociologist. And before I let you leave, Dan, okay, we may not be able to settle this debate over whether 1989 was worse than today, even though the numbers say that, yes, today is worse. What about the future? How is this predicament that we're in such a tight time shaping us as a society? Do you have a prediction for how things are going to play out over the next 5-10 years, given that if you want to buy a house, it's a big commitment?
1: Yeah, it's... It's also something that we've been debating at, political and policy level recently, and there are some changes coming about, but it still remains very expensive and people are taking out big mortgages that shape their lives for a long, long time. One of the things we've noticed in the research I do with colleagues that follows millennials and Gen Xers across their life course is that, I guess that pressure, those financial pressures are there for a large part of people's lives. And in some ways, retirement, that used to be the tougher period of life, and it still is for lots of people, is becoming easier. And times when maybe your earnings are higher, but your expenses

0: with mortgages and kids are really through the roof are the tough years, and they are stretching out. And we're also finding that the people who are well beyond youth and sometimes even young adulthood are still relying on help from these baby boomer parents with the cost of living, you know, well into their 30s and beyond. So I guess it's a kind of nice thing in a way that's there's intergenerational solidarity around these intergenerational wars about who had it tougher. But also it does point to a question about whether that's the kind of society we want, where I guess the safety net, but maybe also the opportunities to live a little bit less of a stressed life, but come down to not just how much you're earning, but also whether you've got parents who can continue to help out. So just something for us to decide collectively as we go into the future decades and think about Gen Alpha and beyond as they start to face these things with their social clock around when they buy a house and start families.
1: Yes, we are about to talk about the social clock, indeed, when those milestones hit, which are changed by things like the economics of what we live in. Dan, thank you so much. And ending it on intergenerational solidarity. I like that. Let's all hold hands as generations and help each other out, because it looks like we're going to need to as time goes on. Thank you so much, Dan Woodman.
0: Thanks, Kirsten.
1: Dan Woodman there, Professor of Sociology at the University of Melbourne. To some of your calls, Dale is in Boronia. Hi, Dale.
2: I'm a Gen X, and not by clever planning, but I was fortunate enough to buy my first home, I think it was 1993. And I remember at the time, that home, three-bedroom home in Bayswater, was 2.5 times average yearly salary. I remember working it out at the time. That home now, the same home, if I look at what it's worth on real estate, last time I worked it out was 11 times average yearly salary.
1: Wow.
2: There's a few things to take from it. I think my generation was lucky and was the last generation that could feasibly buy a home. And I think it was also the last generation that had it better than their parents. I'm very lucky. My children are now in their mid to late 20s. It's a very different landscape. I'm not going to sit back here and say, oh, but 17% interest rates. We were lucky. And I don't know what's wrong with admitting that we were.
1: Well, thank you for your call. I'm sure you see, you know, there are Gen Xers who are only just buying their first home now, and that difference of if they had bought when they were younger, and they may not have been able to, and a whole raft of reasons. But
2: absolutely,
1: it's huge.
2: When I bought, I was in my early 20s, and amongst my friends, if you wanted to buy a house in Bayswater, Boronia, Furniture Gully, anybody could. You just needed a job, any job. And there were friends of mine on entry-level jobs, no problems buying their first home. It was easy. It is not easy now.
1: No. Thank you so much for your call. Let's go to Rob in Geelong. Hi, Rob.
3: Yeah, I was just looking at the additional costs that associated with housing that have seemed to be out of control, and that's in relation to council rates, your building insurance and your contents insurance. There doesn't seem to be any controls on those, and they can add up to over $200 a week. I mean, that's a lot of money out of your cash flow.
1: Yeah, especially if you've got a large mortgage. Absolutely.
3: Yeah, yeah. I mean, and then you know, you don't even look at, you know, the treatment of the banks. I mean, when I took out a loan, I think 15, 20 years ago, I got an interest-only loan with a 1% line fee. I think the line fee now is about 3%. I mean, the banks just get away with whatever they like. I mean, no wonder they're profitable, but...
1: Well, there was a Royal Commission into it, wasn't it? Wasn't there? Into some of their lending practices, but...
3: They just get away with it, and that's why they're among the most profitable in the world. And we've got one of the smallest populations, so someone should look at it and go, that doesn't seem right, but no one does.
1: Rob, anyway, thank you so much for your call.
3: Also
1: on the text line, a lot of people talking about, you know, and interest rates are likely to go up again. What does that mean? Another text says, does the prevalence of today's gig economy play a part in this discussion as well? Surely that makes it harder for people. Other text, Michael says, hi, in 1989, we made our own coffee and didn't lay out $6 a cup.

0: Another text says, school holidays used to be spent in Rosebud. Today, spent in Bali or Europe. Have a look at the queues at Tullamarine Airport this week. 1300 222 774 is our text, is our number to call in, or our text is 0437 774 774.
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4: You're with Kirsten Diprose.
0: We'll be talking about the social clock in just a moment. Does it matter to you? Have you felt out of sync? Felt judged by others, even if you haven't completed said imagined milestones at a certain time. Also, LinkedIn cringe. Elon Musk says LinkedIn is cringe. A few texts on that already. Karen from Balaclava, I hate it. It's executives congratulating each other. No, thank you. Another says, OMG, LinkedIn is not only cringe, it's extremely painful trying to get through their new ID verification process. I'm trying to get through it just to deactivate my profile. Tell me about LinkedIn. Do you love it? Do you hate it? Another one says, I started a LinkedIn account when I finished my honours degree in 2001. A few years later, I tried to delete my profile, but that was impossible. They would only send a confirmation request to my registered email address, which no longer exists. LinkedIn is that stupid, says Alan. Ooh, a lot on the side of anti-LinkedIn. Not enough people being humbled, grateful, delighted and thrilled by LinkedIn. 1300 222 774 is our text number. Right now, though, we want to dive into the psychology behind the milestones in our lives. Ali Jassemi is a developmental psychology researcher at the University and a university lecturer based in Toronto in Canada. Welcome to the program.
6: Good to be with you, Kirsten.
0: Thank you for joining us all the way from Toronto. I think you've really raised something that we can all relate to, that idea of a schedule in our minds of life about getting a job, getting our driver's license even, marrying someone or finding a significant other, having kids. Where does this come from? Is this something that's inbuilt in our minds or our being?
6: Well, absolutely. There has been lots of research as early as 1960s and even before that, that researchers and scientists came with the idea about the norms, the standards that we set in our minds about what is the right age to do certain tasks. These are basically the conventions, and especially they become to play when there is no objective standard. So humans tend to compare themselves to the people around them. But the problem is that this is just convention, just like cultural conventions, and they can change from, generation to generation, or even geographical location to another.
0: And we've just been discussing that in terms of buying a house. A lot of people are doing that later in life now because houses are so expensive here in Australia. So that changes the social clock a little bit. Why should we not be defined by the social clock, though?
6: Well, absolutely. Actually, as you mentioned, I'm all the way from Canada, but I did a little bit of research from Australia to make it a little bit more relevant. And it was very interesting what I found. For example, the fact that from 1971, 30 to 34-year-olds could buy a home for 64%, and now it has dropped to 50%, and even less. Same goes, as you mentioned, about like living with parents or not for both men and women. So yes, these are the things that do change, and these changes are seeming to be global. So it becomes problematic because we are comparing ourselves to

0: to the past, to the standards that they do not exist anymore. And this has shown to be directly associated with more depression and anxiety at clinical level as well. So yes, it can have significant negative outcomes on our mental health.
1: Ali Jassimi is with us, a developmental psychologist based in Toronto, Canada. When being confronted by judgment, how can we best deal with this? I mean, the feeling of being left behind can be very real.
0: Absolutely. And that's the thing. There's a caveat in there as well. The fact that, the idea of social clock, as we just talked about it, it's not new. Human beings have been always doing that, basically. But in the past, we have been comparing ourselves to the people around us. Maybe a cousin who bought a house or married or had a child, and so on and so forth. Now, this social comparison has become global. We are thanks to the social media, now we are comparing ourselves to everybody at any time around the world. So it can be dramatically more significant and more problematic for us. So the first thing, as always, I suggest to people is acknowledging the fact that now we have set the bar too high. And if we do that, it is going to have negative impact on our mental health. Therefore, so the first step is acknowledging it. The second step is limiting this notion of social comparison. Of course, by setting the foundation right, knowing that situation has changed and it would be different from place to place and culture to culture as well.
1: Social media is a bit of a double-edged sword, though, isn't it? Because while, yes, there are people with these beautiful Instagram profiles, there are also people who intentionally are very real, and you find a diversity of people, perhaps more so than when we just had mainstream media. And what we saw was often, say, in Australia 20, 30 years ago, attractive, good-looking, often white people. You just didn't get that diversity of types of living or types of people to even compare yourself to. There was only like the one way to live.
0: Absolutely, yes. And that is what has changed across the globe now. And yes, social media can be double-edged sword, as you just mentioned. And by the way, social comparison is not inherently evil. It can provide us with more motivation and ambition to grow and get better and have some sort of aspiration and inspiration to live towards. However, it becomes problematic when we are doing it too much, and when we are not considering the fact that we are always comparing ourselves to the best version of everybody, the best version who they are proud to share it on their social media. So that's the notion of the realization that not everything that we see at the superficial level is necessarily the reality. However, it is always nice to see nice people, to see nice things that people are doing, of course.
1: On the text line, Trevor says, "Good morning. I found my social clock went into snooze mode over 60 years ago." Well done, Trevor. Ali Jassimi, do you have any advice on how we could put our social clock into snooze, or perhaps create our own without all the pressure?
0: Absolutely. Remember, we are not using the technology from 40, 50 years ago as much as we think we are. So we should not be comparing our lifestyles and the milestones and goals to the goals and to the lifestyles from 50 years ago. Life has changed and we need to be cognizant of that. If you're doing a little bit of upward comparison to people when we are seeing, that actually can give us motivation. But if you're doing it too much, research has shown also that it can lead to more anxiety and depression and even set us back even more.
1: You're listening to The Conversation Hour. Kirsten Diprow is here with you, and Ali Jassimi is with us, a developmental psychologist researcher based in Toronto, Canada. And a few text messages saying Happy Canada Day to you.

0: Isn't that lovely? It's Canada Day
1: Thank
0: over
1: you.
0: there.
1: Yes, and firework actually everywhere now.
0: Yes, but it's the sun stays out a long time over at this time of the year, doesn't it? I was lucky enough to be in Canada for Canada Day one year, and we had to wait nearly till well after midnight to be able to see the fireworks.
1: That's correct.
0: Oh, well, I hope you have a great day. So do you think advertisers play on our social clock, this innate worry of being left behind our peers? Do we need to kind of be cognizant of maybe some other actors might, you know, be wanting to manipulate this a little bit?
1: Well, absolutely. I don't want to veer off too much, but I have another article on that about like the advertisers or news or, you know, the media as a whole, that sometimes not always everybody, but some actors could exploit certain vulnerabilities that we have. And some of those include the fact that we are looking for cues to show if you're, you know, running behind, or if you're not performing well. This is actually something that, you know, people know, advertisers know, and the fear of missing out is one of the biggest, you know, tricks that they may play to instill that feeling in you, to gain your, you know, trust, and also the actions that's required by you from them.
0: I want to play devil's advocate a little bit by asking about, yes, the social clock is made up, but when you think about your finances, for example, you generally need to build wealth over time and make decisions about that. Children, there's a reality for women when you're able to physically have them. So there are some truths to a timeline in our lives. How do we get around that? Oh, I think we just lost Ali Jassimi there, unfortunately. Maybe we'll try and get him back. 1300 222 774 is our number on the text line. It's lots of texts on housing, I have to say. Oh, he is back. Ali, I think we lost you there. Sorry about that. Just when you're about to tell us about some of the realities of the social timeline that perhaps we can't fully ignore.
1: Oh, sorry about that. Yes, cliffhanger, isn't it? So, yes, that's absolutely correct. There is the notion of biological clock as well, as you mentioned, in terms of building a family or having children. There is definitely that notion that we need to consider. So there is always the notion of, you know, extreme ends, but the main purpose, or what I argue for, is not necessarily putting everything behind and saying, okay, we have time and let's just think about it later. However, the most important part is making sure that we are looking at the realities. Just like what I mentioned earlier, is that we may be thinking about the fact that, okay, when I'm at this certain age, if I'm early 30s, I must be able to buy a house, because that's what my parents did or my grandparents did. While when we look at the data, this is not supported. Actually, many many people are on the same boat, and they're not able to do that because of the changes in the economy. So, but of course, we still need to consider, you know, the essential biological clock as well, that if you want to have children, well, you know, there is a certain age that you were able to do that. But major factors are not really as rigid in terms of, okay, as soon as I hit 30 or mid 30s, I have to be able to afford a house. Maybe I'm going to work harder and aspire towards that. But the major issue is making sure that we are not letting the anxiety and depression and the feeling of helplessness taking over.
0: Ali Jassimi, thank you so much for joining us.
1: Good to be with you, Kristen.
0: Ali Jassimi, the developmental psychology researcher and university lecturer based in Toronto, Canada. 1300 222 774 is our number. You can text on 043.

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0: Plenty of texts coming through on the property. Great topics discussed by this morning by you, Kirsten. Excellent discussions. Thank you. I have been told to not be mean to the English. that's from a discussion on Waleed's program earlier about the soccer. Look, we love the English too. Elon Musk has called LinkedIn cringe and has created a divided response online. The professional networking platform is known for its performative posts and corporate vernacular, where you'll find people thrilled to announce or never been prouder of our team. My favourite reaction to Elon Musk, though, has been this post. LinkedIn is the only place on earth where someone gets laid off and writes a 500-word post thanking the company for the incredible opportunity to grow. But many people have also pushed back, saying that, you know, little non-trillionaires need the platform to help find jobs, to network, find clients, and yes, highlight their professional wins. Angus Kidman is a tech expert and editor-at-large of Finder. Hi, Angus. I've got you there.
4: Good morning. Good morning.
0: thanks,
4: technology
0: Angus.
4: Playing up already. That's proving that you can never trust technology, unfortunately.
0: I know, and yet we seem to be going down a path, but that's for another day. LinkedIn. What is your opinion of LinkedIn? Elon Musk has said it's cringe. It's not the first time he said that.
4: No, he's been keen on saying that quite a bit. And, of course, an obvious reaction is to go, well, consider the source. Elon Musk also owns X, you know, formerly known as Twitter, which is another social networking platform. So whenever he says that, you've got to go, well, he's got a bit of a vested interest in sledging his competitors.
0: Yes, and I think he said in the past that he wants to make a platform for everything. So not something that would take over LinkedIn, but everything. So yeah, he does have a little bit of a vested interest. But it's interesting, a lot of people agree with that sentiment that the performative nature of it makes it just a bit, I don't know, icky maybe.
4: Yeah, it can feel icky because a lot of that language around recruitment and around workplaces is a little bit icky. It's not the way we naturally speak to each other, but it's a kind of habit that you can fall into when you're in that stage in your life. So when you're looking for work, you realize everybody else is kind of using this strange pseudo-language and you can tip into using it yourself. So that there's possibly an unavoidable cringe going on with LinkedIn because in order to sort of feel like you're part of that community, in any community, you tend to adopt the norms that go around it. You'll start behaving like the other people in that group. So if everybody on LinkedIn is, as you say, saying positive things about the amazing opportunity they've had from being retrenched, then there's a lot of pressure on you to deliver the same way. And I think possibly something that's made LinkedIn even cringier in recent times has been that what's being written on there often hasn't been written by a human being to start with. We're using AI. We're using those large language models to at least draft these things. And it's pretty evident to me when I look on LinkedIn, I go, wow, I don't think the person who said this wrote that at all. That has come straight from one of those AI platforms. And that kind of, yeah, that amps up the level of cringe because AI large language models tend to produce slightly cringy stuff anyway. And then when they're using corporate speak, you're going, wow, this does not feel genuine. So I think that has accelerated the problem in the past year or two.
0: This is the dystopian future of which we face. It's interesting from a language perspective that things like AI and the algorithm, you know, it kind of knows what the ideal post should look like, how it's spaced out, the words you should use to link or not to link. That governs how we interact on these sorts of platforms and then how we speak to each other. I find that intersection of technology and language quite fascinating.
4: Yeah, it really is. It's the kind of thing where it's accelerating down that path and going, wow, well, we know that this works, and so therefore we do it. It's worth thinking about, though, what is it that it means to have something work on LinkedIn, because on a lot of social media platforms, they're there for entertainment, and the goal for people is to be seen by as many people as, yeah, you'd like your stuff to be seen by as many people as possible. LinkedIn isn't really about that. Most people who are on LinkedIn probably are actively looking for a job. Like, there's research that suggests that, like, you know, only less than 1% of people who are registered on LinkedIn are actually posting on there. And so there's a tendency to not use it if you're at a stable place in your career. And it's only when you're going, right, I'm ready to look for another job, or I have to look for another job, that I get into that. And so that means that success really in this context is, well, I get a job. And maybe it doesn't matter if you're being cringe if the end result is that eventually you get a job.
0: But that's the purpose of LinkedIn. You know, in defense of LinkedIn, it's this funny place built for a workplace culture. What are your thoughts around that?
4: Yeah, it is. It is. It's unusual because it's very single purpose. Most of the other social platforms, they are general. They're designed for individuals. And it really is, yeah, it does have a goal of trying to, like, sort of let you show off your professional development, effectively, you know, put your resume out there and then, yeah, have yourself visible in that way. And then, you know, arguably there's a space for that. And you don't necessarily want that to be done on the same platform that you do everything else on. You sort of don't want your professional judgment to be the same as what you might be doing on Facebook with your family, or what you might be doing on Insta in terms of the stuff that you're obsessed with. So, yeah, I think in that sense, you know, going back to Elon Musk, that notion of one app to do everything is kind of scary. Like, there's nothing wrong with having specific apps for specific purposes. And I think LinkedIn does an okay job of that. But at the same time, because it's a job thing, because it's kind of corporate, it's never going to be the world's sexiest or most exciting product. And if it was, it probably wouldn't be fulfilling the core function it's trying to fulfill.
0: Angus Kidman is with us, a tech journalist. Do you think LinkedIn is set to change in any way? It was acquired by Microsoft not too long ago, but the platform doesn't seem to be changed that much by it.
4: No, it's interesting. And actually, I sort of in my head, I'm thinking, oh, yes, I knew that Microsoft had bought it. And then when I went and double-checked, it was actually a decade ago. They've owned it for a decade, and it really hasn't changed much in that time. If you look at LinkedIn, it's never gone through a big rebrand. It's never changed its logo. It's never really even changed the look of its site. I think it's gone for consistency and predictability. And that probably makes sense, again, for the kind of thing it's trying to do. It's not looking to surprise and shock people. So while I'm sure that, yeah, we'll probably see, yeah, features getting added on to it, there will always be LinkedIn always pushing you to say, hey, why don't you sign up for the paid membership? And, you know, that is a constant feature of it, but has been for a long time. It's not necessarily going to evolve, I think, in a major way in and of itself, because, you know, it does an okay job at the very least of doing what it's trying to do. Most products could always be better, but it doesn't seem like Microsoft are going to suddenly say, right, we want LinkedIn to go and make massive changes to it. It seems to, yeah, churn along doing okay with the model that it's been operating on pretty much since it started.
0: Angus Kidman, thank you so much for joining me. It's I'm thrilled to have the opportunity to speak with you on the Conversation Hour.
4: My pleasure.
0: Angus Kidman there, tech journalist and editor-at-large at Founder. You are listening to The Conversation Hour. We have been talking on this program, or Justin Smith from ABC Breakfast was talking about dryer versus hanging out your clothes. And this is what some of you had to say.
5: What about clothes dryers versus hangers?
6: Oh, I'm a hanger. I love hangers, sorry. Kill toys washing lines, they're the best.
7: I'm a clothes horse, but I will finish them off in the dryer. But I just think that the dryer wears them out too much.
8: Well, actually, I deliberately did not put a dryer in my laundry, so everything is hung.
0: Well, we're going to the heart of this debate, not dryer versus hanger, but rather, what does the dryer do to your clothes? Is it always bad for your clothes when you put them in the dryer? Lucianne Tonti is a consultant for sustainable designers and author of Sundressed, Natural Fibres and the Future of Fashion. Welcome to the Conversation Hour, Lucianne.
9: Thanks so much for having me.
0: So is it okay to put your clothes in the dryer? I almost say that with a bit of shame.
9: I mean, look, It depends on what it is. Of course, you can put anything in the dryer. You can't put anything in the dryer. You can put things in the dryer that say they can go in the dryer on the garment care label, and they're not going to come out completely destroyed. But your callers were right this morning that the dryer, because of the motion and the heat that gets applied, it does wear your clothes out faster. And really, the only thing I would put in the dryer is cotton. So cotton sheets, cotton towels, cotton tea towels, or like anything that you want it, that is okay with you if it gets softer. So maybe baby clothes are fine, maybe kids' clothes are fine, but yeah, it's otherwise hang it up. You get the beautiful sunshine on it. It's, you know, so nice to pull things off the line and wear them. They smell better, they feel better.
0: This time of the year though, it's hard to coordinate your life and hanging out clothes.
9: Yes.
0: With the risk of the rain.
9: Yes. Okay. That's true. So you do have to wait for, but we do get sunny days, you know, even in Melbourne, the sun does come out and there's blue skies and and it's a good moment to kind of get your washing done and out. But look, if you're going to use the dryer, use it sparingly. So I liked the caller who said that she just finishes things off in the dryer. But the key things to know, like if I'm going to try and give you some information that helps. So anything with a synthetic component, so if that's nylon, polyester, elastane, etc., that's plastic. And so when you put that in the dryer and you apply heat to it, it automatically erodes. So that's definitely degrading your clothes. Definitely never put knitwear in. Don't put your delicates in. No lace, no bras. I would never put jeans in the dryer because that's a really fast way to get them saggy. But maybe if that's what you want, that's okay. And definitely never anything that's got lining in it, because those two materials, the outer and the inner, might react differently to the heat. And then you're going to end up with like a poking out lining from a skirt or a jacket or something.
0: We're not left with a lot, are we, when you go down to it? Is there anything that can be good in the dryer? Because, look, I'll admit I've bought things that have been slightly larger because I haven't liked them tight on me, but then I want them to be slightly smaller and I give them a few turns in the dryer.
9: Does that
0: and
9: work?
0: Then they come out, yeah, sometimes.
9: Feels like a risky game, though, to me.
0: It is a risky game. I've had some success.
9: Yeah, I mean, look, it depends. If your objective is, like, if you like your sheets really soft, yeah, put them in the dryer. They'll get softer. And the same with kids' clothes, like baby clothes. If you want those to be really soft, the dryer is going to help you get that outcome, as long as it's okay on the garment care label. But generally speaking, you're not improving your clothes when they go through the dryer. As a general rule.
0: Lucienne Tonti is with us, author and consultant for sustainable designers. You've got a new book coming out called Good Witch, I understand. What's that about?
9: Oh, good. I mean, look, it's still about, there's still sustainability in there, and there's a lot of women's work in there, which is where the sustainable fashion comes in. It's basically an exploration of the ongoing impacts of the witch hunts. So how they degraded kind of feminine power. And I look at gardening, textile work, friendship, healing, and then also like our connection with the natural world. And it was a real trip. I traveled all over. I went to Salem. I went to Scotland. I went to the very far north of Norway.
0: Wow.
9: So it comes out at the end of July. Summit
0: Fantastic.
9: Books.
0: Yeah. Lucienne Tonti, thank you so much for joining us.
9: Thanks for having me. Bye.
0: Lucienne Tonti there telling us what we can and can't put in our dryer. Not a very long list for what you can put in the dryer. Text messages on LinkedIn. One text message was telling us that it has become more like Facebook these days, LinkedIn. Facebook for corporates, kind of like what happened to MySpace. Well, there's a blast from the past. Bridget Duclos has waltzed into the studio.
10: I have.
0: Hi, Bridget.
10: Waltzed. That's exactly what I did. I did the tango. I tangoed my way in.
0: Are you a LinkedIn user?
10: Not really. I'm not very good at those things.
0: Yeah. Well, see, I think people who speak normally, like yourself, would be actually good on LinkedIn. We need more of that rather than the thrilled to be here, delighted to announce, that sort of thing.
10: Okay. All right. I'll get myself on board. You might have heard, I guess, about the couple who, he proposed to her at the very top of the Empire State Building, not just the Empire State Building, but the spire.
0: Wow.
10: So we are talking as at the very, very top where people aren't allowed. They got arrested, sure, but I assume she said yes. But it made me think of marriage proposals, some of the more bizarre ones, and there are many. We want the good, the bad and the ugly.
0: You'd
10: marriage
0: want to say
10: proposals.
0: Yes, wouldn't you? I feel like there'd be a lot of pressure to say yes. Yeah. I mean, it's a very lonely place to be with a no.
10: Imagine getting down with a no. That's exactly right. So any marriage proposals, we'd love to hear from you. Also, interesting, some teachers, Australian teachers, have been trying to sort of, you know, get on with their students by talking the talk, using their sort of Gen

0: Z slang, have been told not to do it. Now, I don't know about you, but whenever I try and talk to my kids in their talk, they just laugh me out of the room and say, "You're ridiculous, Mum, don't do it." So I was wondering with, you know, you and your children, your grandchildren, what are the words you've tried to incorporate to try and get down with them?
1: Yes, I try and do this all the time, but then I forget the words as well. I go, "Oh, I must remember that."
0: Or I get onto the words when they're on the way out.
1: Yeah.
0: So I finally work out to say "slay," and then "slay's" been replaced by something else. So we thought that'd be fun too, because you know it's interesting they don't want teachers doing that though. They want them to stay, you know, as they are, not try and get down and groovy. So but we will talk about that.
1: Every generation has their own language. It's part of growing up. Like, it's part of saying we're separating ourselves from
0: and
1: our parents.
0: We don't want you in. We don't want you as part of it. It's ours.
1: Exactly. So us trying to get in there, it is, we're talking about LinkedIn cringe. I mean, this is cringe.
0: It's cringe. Cringe is a word from my generation. Thank you.
1: Oh, you're welcome. Bridget Duclo, you are far from cringe. Looking forward to listening to you on Afternoons. You have been listening to The Conversation Hour. Thank you so much for joining us. Gavin texted in to say, "Kirsten, if you accidentally wash a tissue like I did last night, the dryer is good for removing any remaining bits after a line dry," says Gavin. There you go. I accidentally once put, years ago, a nappy in the dryer. Oh, that was not good. Not a good experience. But this, talking to you, has been a great experience. I'll catch you again soon.
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6: Good afternoon, Natasha McFarlane with ABC News. The Fair Work Commission has launched an investigation into the Firefighters Union over whether it has employed a banned person. State political reporter Richard Willingham has more.
7: The industrial umpire says its investigation will look at whether the United Firefighters Union, or its branches, has engaged a person removed by authorities from another union. Specifically, the Fair Work Commission is examining claims former Queensland CFMEU Secretary Michael Ravbar had been engaged by the UFU. Mr. Ravbar was dismissed in 2024, along with dozens of other CFMEU officials across the country, in the wake of allegations of criminal infiltration and corruption. UFU Secretary Peter Marshall says Mr. Ravbar is not working for them.
6: Homicide detectives are still working to understand what led to the death of a teenager who was found with serious injuries outside a medical clinic in Melbourne's north. Georgia Lenton-Williams reports.
8: A 15-year-old boy was found with what police believe to be likely stab wounds outside the Craigieburn Community Hospital on Ligon Drive shortly before 8 o'clock last night. A staff member from the medical centre performed CPR, but the boy died at the scene. Police arrested a 16-year-old boy and a 20-year-old man this morning, and they will be interviewed by Homicide Squad detectives. Northern Health, which operates the Craigieburn Community Hospital, says its thoughts are with the boy's family and loved ones during this difficult time. It's providing support to the staff members involved in the incident.
6: Shadow Health Minister Anne Rustin says the government has been shortchanging older Australians through its algorithm-based assessment tool, Frat Home Support. This morning, the Coalition, Greens and Crossbench passed a bill in the Senate to ensure decisions around older Australians' care are made by a human. But Aged Care Minister Sam Ray also announced the government will change its automatic integrated assessment tool so it can be overridden in extenuating circumstances. Senator Rustin says she's cynical about the minister's timing.
9: Minister Ray knew well, full well for some weeks that this bill was about to be debated in the Senate, and yet this morning is the morning that he decides to come out and make these comments. So I'm sorry if you think that I'm rather cynical about the timing of them and the sincerity of them.
6: The body of Thai teenager Thanchanok Donhomla has been cremated days after 45-year-old Australian man Simon Peter Carman was arrested and charged over her alleged murder. Correspondent Natalie Whiting has more from Thailand.
10: Her family are devastated by the loss of the girl affectionately known as Cake.
3: The 17-year-old was raised in large part by her grandmother's sister, who says she used to call her mum.
10: Yes, I want him to be killed. I want him to be killed like my niece. I want a life for a life.
3: Mr. Carman has been charged with murder, moving a body, and taking a minor for sexual purposes.
6: The Christian Brothers Religious Order has been granted a moratorium on all civil claims against it after arguing it was running out of money to pay victims of abuse. The moratorium has been granted by the New South Wales Supreme Court this morning after lawyers for the order brought an application last week. In arguing for the moratorium, lawyers for the Christian Brothers said it had $23 million in cash and was losing about $1.7 million a week since October to victim payouts. The moratorium means all current cases against the Christian Brothers will be paused until a hearing in September. One of Australia's oldest shoe retailers, Betts, has gone into administration. 20 of its remaining 35 stores will close over the coming weeks. The business is transitioning to online-only operations and is undertaking massive sales to clear stock from tomorrow. And at the Men's Soccer World Cup, Belgium have defeated Senegal 3-2 with a penalty goal late in extra time to progress to the round of 16. They're likely to take on co-hosts, the USA, who are 2-0 up against Bosnia and Herzegovina with just minutes left in the game despite going down a man due to a red card. To the weather, a watch and act alert to prepare now is in place for flooding in the King River at Docker Road Bridge. For the state, cloudy with scattered showers, more extensive over the northeast ranges and the southwest. Isolated thunderstorms along the coast and snow developing above 1,300 metres in the east and lowering to 1,000 metres in the west later. For Melbourne, cloudy, a very high chance of rain becoming less likely at night, a top today of 14 degrees. Tomorrow showers 15, right now it's 13 in the city. ABC News.
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11: When is fresh milk not fresh? Well, when it's powdered, of course. A major dairy giant has just been fined by the ACCC for telling people two of its products were fresh when they had substantial amounts of powdered milk. That's just coming to hand. We'll have some of those details for you in the program today. Plus, an Indigenous plant, nanotechnology, and the sheep's back. We're going through all of those pieces of the puzzle today to see if this is going to be an exciting development for the sheep industry and maybe all of those in with animals in agriculture too. That's all coming up and a whole lot more. Plus, we've had plenty of rain. Send me your figures. Tell me what it's doing at your place.
12: I'm Caitlin. I'm a sheep farmer from Dean, Victoria. Six generations. I'm proud to have been the Victorian Rural Ambassador, proud to be the Australian National Grains Champ winner, and I'm just so passionate about agriculture, the future of agriculture, and protecting our industry for the future. 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
11: So many figures coming in. Brendan says, g'day Warwick. Since June 18, I've recorded 76.5 millimetres. The current event, 43 millimetres. The ducks and frogs are enjoying the water course at my Caniambo home. The crops, however, are suffering a little bit from waterlogging. Brendan has sent a beautiful photo of, it's probably a creek, but it looks like a billabong with green crop all the way up to the edge of it, and you can see some of the wildlife around as well. Thanks for flicking that through, Brendan. Roz has had 120 millimetres at Boho South this week. Robert says 65 millimetres in northern Victoria at his dairy farm can water ski across the paddocks. Gotta love that. 56 millimetres at Kundrook, a bit of water at the bottom of the bays now. Tracks getting cut up. Is this the dry winter I thought I was getting predicted? Dry spring, summer, that's what you're getting right now, Thomas, but I'll take your point. 25 millimetres in Wonthaggi for Darryl last 3 days, one dry dam and five other dams less than a third full. No runoff yet, but good grass growing conditions. And that shows you it's not the same big rainfall event for everyone. So thanks for sending that one through, Darryl. 75 millimetres all up at Huntley, north of Bendigo. Huntley, the home of the Hawks there. Going good. Not much rain at the moment, says Josh. I love this from Jason too. Top of the gauge blew off, so I don't know, but it's bloody wet. We'll take that too. Keep the figures coming in. I would love to know what it's doing where you are. Jamie actually has a really good piece for you too, saying, I've just driven from Seymour to Ruffy, the turnoff on the Hume. Six cars pulled over with tyres blown from potholes. Take care everywhere, says Jamie. And you're right, a lot of potholes out at the moment. Few in my road too. So thank you for sending that through. Good warning. Tell me how much rain you've had, where we're up to, what it's doing at your place. I'll tell you about nanotechnology in just a minute. Before we get there, let's start with something else that's small, and that's the bee industry and their little pest varroa mite. Bee industry representatives from across Australia met this week at an emergency round table to discuss the critical next steps in managing the bee-killing parasite varroa mite. The meeting was organised off the back of concerns over the spread of the treatment-resistant varroa across Australia and the decline in beekeepers, threatening things like pollination services to agricultural industries that rely on bees to get a crop. Australian Honeybee Industry Council Chief Executive Danny Lefevre says the industry wants more clarity on where to from here.
13: We're seeing varroa spread right across the country. We now have it in South Australia, but it's really getting going in Queensland at the moment. Earlier this year, we identified a new population of mites that is new to the country, and it's brought with it resistance to our two key treatment options, which really is making it quite difficult for beekeepers to manage the mites, particularly in Queensland at the moment. And so we're seeing a lot of beekeepers leave the industry. We're losing lots of colonies, and we're at the point where we're worried about being able to service the pollination-dependent industries that rely on us for their crops. And so we've been talking to government, been talking to stakeholders quite a lot, not getting a lot of clarity or traction. So what we did is convene a roundtable, which had around 40 participants from right across the country. About half of those were beekeepers, and we had representatives from all levels of government and RDCs, Commonwealth as well, to really thrash through what are some of the actions we can do moving forward to help stabilise the industry and minimise those impacts and ensure that we can service our pollination-dependent partners over the next few years.
14: So what has come out of this meeting? Because I understand you were looking for actionable outcomes.
13: Yeah, so the purpose of yesterday's meeting was the first of two meetings. We'll have another meeting at the end of the month, which will be with the decision makers. Yesterday's meeting was about working through all of the proposed support options and requests out of industry and working through those, figuring out what is viable, what's actionable, what's not possible, and refining those. And now we've got a bit of a job ahead of us to get those into nice, tight actions that we'll propose to those decision makers at the end of the month, which hopefully will give us the support we need as an industry to minimise those impacts.
14: And from speaking to beekeepers about this, they are extremely worried. For people who, correct me if I'm wrong, but from speaking to them, the varroa mite that was found a couple of years ago was a best-case scenario when you're speaking about varroa mite. Still bad, but it was one of the more treatable ones. This new one that's been found is particularly difficult to treat, and that is the big concern, that there's no way of even treating the issue, and that is actually sending beekeepers broke.
13: Yeah, that's right. The mite that came in a couple of years ago was susceptible to all the treatment options we had. So we had a lot of tools in the toolbox. This new mite that we found at the start of this year is resistant to the two key modes of actions of the six modes that we have. And so that only leaves us the three or four modes of actions left. And it steps down from 95% control down to about 60% control with the remaining tools. So beekeepers, particularly in Queensland at the moment, are finding it very difficult to keep these mites under control. And where they're not right on top of their game, we are seeing significant colony losses that we're just trying to get a handle on at the moment. And so that, coupled with really low farm gate prices for the honey that beekeepers are receiving, the slow readjustment of pollination pricing, and the increasing costs of treatment and labour and fuel is really putting a squeeze on beekeepers. And so we're seeing a lot leave the industry. In fact, in New South Wales, we know 35% of registered commercial beekeepers have now deregistered. In New South Wales, a recent survey that we conducted of the industry is suggesting a further 40% of commercial beekeepers in Queensland will leave in the next 12 to 24 months. And the reason we look to New South Wales and Queensland is because those experiences will come to South Australia.
14: I was going to say, particularly with pollination and the way bees move around then, how long until you think this

0: this treatment-resistant varroa could be in South Australia?
1: So we have it now. It is in South Australia. There was a detection at Puchinook recently announced by HRSA. So it is here, it is establishing, but it's certainly not widespread.
0: The almond industry is obviously heavily reliant on bees for pollination and bees from other states. What could this mean for pollination in the Riverland, which is just about underway?
1: Yeah, so there is a recent report being put out by the WAMBEE Foundation, which is the pollination status

0: what our challenge is as an industry is to try and minimise that shortage. We need to put actions in place that will help our beekeepers get through this really hard period that they're dealing with at the moment, so that we can ensure we have enough capacity to continue to provide those pollination services.
1: That is Danny Lefevre from the Australian Honeybee Industry Council speaking there with Cassie Huff. A lot of texts coming in rainfall-wise from you. Melanie's had 94 millimetres, still drizzling at Beechworth. Further 47 of rain in the Buckland Valley for Bruce. And he says at the waterfall farm, Buckland River flowing really well. Cooler today. We had 45 mil last night, says Tony from Woodside North with a yee-haw on that. I love that. Hopefully I did it justice. Stephen from Epilock, 80 millimetres all up so far. Dams are full and new tanks are finally filled too. I reckon that's a relief, Stephen. I reckon you're breathing easy on that. And good to hear too. 310 total last year. We've reached that total now with 65 millimetres in the last 24 hours, says Mick near Rochester. That's quite amazing, isn't it, Mick? Thank you for letting us know that. And 107 millimetres at Bainton since Monday, still raining. Get the flippers out, says another text here. Keep them coming. We'll get to as many as we can. But let's get our science on right now on the Country Hour. I've been looking into something that's quite a little bit different, but it could be a huge boon for sheep producers particularly, but maybe livestock producers in general. It's a bold plan to combine research from two very different parts of Australian agriculture, and it may be the beginning of a major breakthrough in pest control. It involves nanotechnology, an indigenous plant, and it's riding on the sheep's back. It's a classic Australian industry that was once literally the backbone of the nation's economy.
2: The merino is the Australian aristocrat, the best of his kind, the backbone of the wool industry.
1: But like every agricultural industry, dealing with pests in sheep has been a problem. And most of those problems come from one insect. Lots of flies leads to fly strike, which is when they lay maggots in sheep, causing major animal health issues and even death. To stop this, there's been a number of chemical treatments farmers can use. Oh, that's better. But as they keep using them, chemical resistance is an increasing problem for the Australian sheep industry. But maybe a small indigenous plant surrounded by a small Australian industry can help with that.
3: And if you're out of tea, well,
4: you can get the leaves themselves, crush them up, boil them up, and they're a bit of a tea substitute. Not much of one, but still they'll do the job. That's where it got its common name from in the first place. Tea tree.
1: Yep. As Bush Tucker Man suggests, tea tree. It's an ancient plant, but a small but growing Australian industry. And tea tree oil might be an answer to the sheep industry's chemical resistance problem. And to do that, modern technology in the form of nanotechnology is being harnessed.
5: It's very exciting, right? It's nothing more Australian, tea tree oil and wool, right? It's great.
1: Carolina Diaz is Senior Research Manager at Australian Wool Innovation.
5: The project was launched in response to the emergency of chemical resistance in sheep blow flies. It has been identified in all wool-producing states at the moment. We have been working, trying to understand how this works. So this is looking to provide an alternative, which is based on an essential oil and something natural that is not going to cause long-term resistance and has a low residue.
1: Fly strike is horrible, not only for the sheep, but it's horrible for a producer to deal with in their stock. So they're going to turn to whatever they can to try and stop it from happening. But as chemical resistance starts to increase in flocks, it means people are looking to harsher and harsher chemicals. But what you're doing here is almost going back to the start and looking at essential oils or looking at other products that might be out there that are even environmentally friendly that could be used to try and control this problem.
5: Yes, of course. And it's proof already that the tea tree oil is a good insecticide, insecticide repellent as well. So, but the problem is that it's very, it's not stable enough to be applicable on farm because growers can get their sheep and just apply treatments every week. That's not an option. And that's why they rely on chemicals that offer long-term protection.
1: You know that

0: tea tree oil kills flies. So you've established that. Now it is about trying to make it into a product or into a situation where it lasts longer than an initial application and keeps the flies away or their larvae away for a long period of time.
1: Exactly, and that's the purpose of this project. I mean, the capacity or the power for the tea tree oil to kill, and we see that because it's already been used in human for lice control or in pets for tick control and also to repellent mosquitoes and flies. So that's all proof. The problem is that we put it on the sheep, on wool, and it's going to last for hours only under sun exposure or wind. So it's very sensitive to evaporation and to UV irradiation. So we are now trying to find a way to deliver this in a better and more persistent way. So we are using nanotechnology for this. So nanotechnology is essentially the study of these very small nanoparticles that they are less than a thousandth of a millimeter in size, that we can put tea tree oil inside them, and then it's going to protect the active within the tea tree oil, and it's going to stick to the wool, and it's going to make it stay for longer, and that period of protection gets extended.
0: What's success for you? How long do you think using nanotechnology you can make tea tree oil last as a treatment on sheep?
1: So I wish we could say months, but that's only... I mean, there is only one chemical at the moment that can achieve that period of protection longer than 2 months. And it's a major, we have major issues with resistance in that chemical. So that's the longer stays in the environment for a chemical, the more residue and more probability for resistance. So tea tree oil is not going to be like that. We're talking about weeks, but for me, if it's only for 3-4 weeks, it would be enough for producers to have an alternative within their rotation system of chemicals. Also for landmarking, maybe, because we could use it after landmarking to prevent a fly strike for lambs. And it's also a good wound healing product as well. So it could work well for landmarking, but also within treatments or before shearing when you need, when you have like a period of a high risk for fly strike and you need something quick.
0: Supplying the tea tree oil is a Northern Rivers business in New South Wales. Philip Butlin is the CEO of Maincamp. He says finding research and new uses for tea tree is the key to growing his industry.
2: Tea tree is a niche industry that has grown up around an indigenous plant, Melaleuca tonifolia, which is found naturally in the high rainfall areas of northern New South Wales. It's a plant that likes wet feet, so that summer rainfall that we get in northern New South Wales is very helpful. And it was really in the mid-90s that it moved from being a bush industry where people used to go and harvest natural stands of tea tree, distill them with bush distills, and to more of a larger scale industry where it was scaled up in the 1990s and was exported. So, you know, you can find it if you're hiking in Turkey, or you can find it on the shelves of Aldi in Germany, and you can find it in North America. So it's got a global footprint. And therefore, perhaps it isn't that surprising when you think about it by extension that it gets used and getting trialed in the sheep industry to treat wounds in sheep to prevent fly strike.
0: So there are obviously millions of sheep in Australia, and the same again in New Zealand and around the world. If this is successful, could that be a really good moment then for the tea tree industry?
2: Certainly. The application of it to replace, what are somewhat hazardous chemicals that can be currently used would be a good thing on a number of levels, but it would be a positive for the tea tree industry, certainly.
0: Given the tea tree industry has sort of grown from Australia to then suddenly being seen on shelves, as you say, around the world, is that one of the difficulties, though, because it did start from such a small place, to get things like research for your product and finding places where it could be really beneficial? Those things take money, they take time, they take investment. Is that sometimes one of the difficulties for tea tree as an industry?
2: You're exactly right. You know, it is the science that's involved and the research that, you know, sensibly is required to be done in order to have a licensed application for a product such as tea tree is an expensive process. And we are a small industry at the end of the day, and being able to fund that is always a challenge. We did agree to levy ourselves. So our sales, every kilogram of oil that we sell, we levy 25 cents on ourselves, and that goes into a pot. And the Australian government through AgriFutures then matches that pot for use specifically on research and development. And that's how the Fly Strike project has arisen with the Australian wool industry and the Department of Agriculture in Queensland. So Maincamp has obviously been very happy to support the project directly over and above the levies that we pay into the pot by way of supplying the tea tree oil into the project, because we saw it as a very good and potentially very good project if successful for the whole industry.
0: What does it mean to the industry if it is successful? Would it mean millions? Would it mean jobs? Do you have any idea?
2: Oh, look, it's definitely a positive for the industry. It's to scale up production is a expensive exercise for our industry. You know, we have to grow plants and then plant them. But unequivocally, if this project is a success and Tea Tree is able to fight fly strike in sheep, then unequivocally that will be a positive moment for the tea tree industry.
0: So how far away is a fly strike tea tree oil treatment for sheep? Carolina Diaz says it's about to be tested in the field.
1: During this phase, we have been focused on improving this formulation of the nanoparticles and making it more stable and trying to just different doses of tea tree oil. And we are about to start the sheep trials. And so that will happen within the next month for the next fly season. And we will be testing our formulations from there.
0: They are sheep trials of tea tree oil as fly strike treatment coming to a farm near you soon. That was Carolina Diaz, Senior Research Manager at Australian Wool Innovation. They're working on that project with AgriFutures Australia, the tea tree oil industry. You heard from Maincamp there as well. Philip Butland from there. Beef and Lamb New Zealand are investing in this too. The University of Queensland and a whole lot more to try and develop that tea tree oil treatment for blowflies in sheep. We'll have to keep you updated with how it goes. To that news that was breaking just as we started the program this lunchtime, the ACCC has handed major dairy producer Lactalis Australia $60,000 in fines over allegations it misled consumers by labelling two of its milk products as fresh when they contained significant amounts of powdered milk ingredients. The company has paid $59,400 in penalties after the ACCC issued it with three infringement notices relating to Lactalis's Golden North Country Fresh 2-litre milk and Ferguson Valley WA Dairy Fresh 2-litre milk products. ACCC Deputy Chair Mick Keogh spoke with my colleague Selena Green just a short time ago.
3: We've issued Lactalis Australia with three infringement notices to a total of $59,400 for what we allege was misleading labelling on its milk products, where it labelled two milk products in particular as fresh, when in fact they were largely reconstituted milk products.
4: So these are two specific products produced by this dairy producer. So can you talk through the specific products that you targeted?
3: Yes. So the two products were Golden North Country Fresh and Ferguson Valley WA Dairy Fresh, which is in fact a Western Australian focused product. But they were both, we allege, contained substantial amounts of powdered and reconstituted ingredients, therefore were not correctly labelled as fresh milk.
4: So as far as consumer expectations, did the ACCC feel that given the amount of powdered milk product within these, they didn't meet that threshold, or, from a fair consumer expectation, they wouldn't meet the expectations of being a fresh product?
3: That's correct. I think most consumers would be aware normally milk undergoes some processing, so homogenisation, pasteurisation, and there may be some adjustment to the butterfat content to meet the Australian

0: fish milking, fish drinking milk standard. But beyond that, we expect milk that's labelled fresh to be largely as it comes from the cow. Now, in this case, it was reconstituted from milk powder and skim milk, we allege, and therefore consumers would be misled if they were advised that that was fresh milk.
1: As you say, you've issued these infringement notices to Lactalis. Have you directed them in any way to remove the word fresh from these two particular products?
0: Yes, they have removed the word fresh from both these products, and in a sense, their compliance with that is part of the reason we've issued them with infringement notices rather than taking stronger enforcement action.
1: Do you have any concerns that this may be more widespread in other, other fresh milk or products that are labelled as fresh milk or other products labelled as fresh? Is this concerning to you that this may be more widespread than these two products?
0: Well, following the report to us, which led to the investigation, we investigated, in fact, quite a number of other processes, and they all provided evidence to us which indicated they complied with what the normal expectation of fresh would be where products were labelled as fresh. So that provided some reassurance that the practice isn't necessarily widespread. But in this instance, the Lactalis products, we believe, didn't meet the definition of fresh, and hence we issued the infringement notices.
1: And Mikhail, what, I guess, prompted this investigation in the very first place?
0: We had a complaint, if you like, referred to us. That's where a consumer presumably was aware of some practices in the industry, didn't believe that they were appropriate for a product labelled as fresh, and brought the matter to our attention, and that triggered an investigation.
1: And what message would you like this to send to processors out there, whether it's in the fresh milk space or with other fresh products?
0: We would suggest that processors and other providers of food products be quite careful with their labelling. We've got this situation where products described as fresh clearly aren't. We've previously had situations where products described as organic for various reasons weren't. And we've had situations where the credence, in other words, the origins of a product, have resulted in a prosecution because we believe they were misleading. So that was where a product was labelled as coming from a particular region, but did not. So it's a continuation of actions we take where particularly food products we believe are mislabeled and mislead consumers.
2: That's ACCC Deputy Chair Mick Keogh. More of your texts and information on rainfall where you are shortly. We'll also hear from some award winners in the second half of the program today. Angus Fairley's been speaking to all the winners. That's coming up for you. Right now, let's get some rural news with Emma Field. Hi, Emma.
3: G'day, Warwick. A hyperscale data centre campus has been proposed for a remote Northern Territory cattle station as the industry eyes the region for development. The proposed 19,150-hectare project area would be built by Energy North on Morangie Station in the Barkly region, south of Daly Waters, and consist of about 90 hectares and data halls, powered by a blend of gas and solar energy. Independent ACT Senator David Pocock says he has major concerns with how new data centres are being planned.
4: My team and I have been trying to get a handle on just how many data centres, where they are, whether they are going to be air-cooled or use water, who the proponents are, where they're going to get the energy, and basically can't find any of this information. There seems to be no central register or place you can go to see these proposals, and that's hugely concerning. And one of my pushes as a federal parliamentarian is that we need leadership at the national level. Otherwise, it's a race to the bottom between states and territories to try and attract this investment. But we're not thinking about the longer term, and we're not thinking about the impacts on communities.
3: Simplot potato growers have rejected the latest price offer from the multinational chip processor they supply to. The company is proposing to cut the 2027 price and the contracted volume. Speaking straight after the meeting between producers and the company, Head of Growers Committee Lee Elphingston says they were disappointed with what

0: they heard.
1: It's a cut on the base price of varying between 2% and 10%, depending on the variety, $12 a tonne to $50 a tonne off the base price. This last meeting that we had with them, they sort of indicated on the back of like excess volume this year and a bit of higher carryover volume that they'd be looking at reducing volume from sort of somewhere 10 to 15%. I think it was an extremely clear message here today, no different to what we've told Simplot. It's just not palatable. That sort of price reduction when we're faced sort of looking at a between a 6 and 8% price cost increase to grow the potatoes next season, mainly driven by fertiliser prices, fuel and everything else that goes with it. So no good.
0: Sheep have never been more expensive in Australia than right now, with the national mutton indicator surging beyond 900 cents a kilogram for the first time. At Wagga Wagga recently, the local market report said sheep prices reached new heights across various classes. KWML agent Jack Whitty says changes in the weather has created swings in the market.
2: We could nearly go as far to say we've got the least amount of sheep in the paddock that we've seen for a very long time. Both dry conditions, since then we have seen widespread rainfall, which has increased both resale demand and processor demand for mutton off the back of less sheep coming through the system and more people looking for those sheep, with both processors and producers competing against each other to secure for mutton for purposes such as breeding or processing to export or sell domestically.
0: And if mutton is too expensive, you might not have any luck saving money by turning to what has traditionally been a cheaper cut of meat. Feral rabbit numbers are booming across parts of Australia this year. But if you try to buy some rabbit meat for dinner tonight, it's hard to come by and expensive. Butcher Indrek Ervet from Prime Meats in Darwin explains what he can get his hands on.
3: We do have rabbit available. It's a hard process to get hold of, but I do have some in stock, yes.
4: Well, it's quite an expensive piece of meat, considering there's not that much, there's more bone than meat. It's $30 a piece, which around 900 grams, so you're looking at about $40 to $45 a kilo now. So there's... be lucky to feed two, to be honest.
0: So no slow-cooked rabbit for me tonight, Warwick. And that wraps up Rural News.
5: $30 a bunny makes lamb shanks look cheap. That's incredible. Thank you very much for that. Emma Field with Rural News. Quick for your rainfall figures, 59.2 millimetres at Denali Heights so far this week. It's still raining, says Brian. 40 for July so far, 374 for the first 6 months of the year. Very wet, says Fred from Clarks Hill. Kevin gave me a lot of data and said still raining, another 15 millimetres today, 76 so far at Kilmore Reese this event. Dams overflowing, utes bogging, using motorbikes and wearing snow clothes to move sheep over saturated paddocks. Windy and freezing. But I'm very, very happy, Warwick, says Kevin. And Leo says the Kiwa is just trickling over the banks below Boyd's Bridge. It's not a problem yet. We don't mind a light flood. Keep the cows udders clean while walking up to the dairy. 31 millimetres at Gundaring since yesterday morning. Cheers, mate, says Leo. Leo, amazing pictures there. The grass is almost neon green up there at Gundaring. And you can see the river just right up there, up and around the banks at the moment. So a good little visual update from you, Leo. Thank you for that. Tom Anderson is at the Bureau of Meteorology, though, to tell us if any more rain's going to fall over the rest of today and into the forecast period. Hi, Tom.
6: G'day, Warwick.
5: How are we looking at the moment? Is some rain still moving across Victoria?
6: Yeah, still a fair bit on the satellite over the state at the moment. Sort of focused about that central area just sort of south of Bendigo at the moment, but we're expecting it to move towards the east throughout the day. So for that northeast area, we're expecting to get more rainfall again tonight. Some might slip through and get to Gippsland as well. We do have some rainfall at the moment in South Gippsland as well as parts of West Gippsland, but if we're looking further east, might be hit and miss with this whole rain event itself. It is going to start petering out from probably tomorrow around midday. We're going to see the winds shift also to the west, and while they will remain pretty strong, they are going to be easing compared to what we have at the moment. We are seeing some really significant gusts, so we've still got that severe weather warning out for the Alpine Peaks, where it looks horrific up there at the moment, although they are getting snow, which is good. But we are seeing some pretty strong gusts about Wilson's Prom and Mount Gellibrand as well. We're looking at 85 kilometre an hour winds recorded in the last hour at those two locations.
5: So pretty gusty out there, a little bit of rain around. How long does this stuff hang around for?
6: So we're expecting it to probably be pretty wintry, pretty windy through till Saturday. So we're going to start seeing the winds calm down Saturday. We'll still see some showers about mostly the coastal areas. So we would see some extension on Saturday from basically the west coast all the way through to the far east coast, where we will see some at least cloud activities, some showers here or there, not seeing really significant numbers from there. But by Sunday, we're going to get into another really settled weather pattern. We'll have some cloud about on Saturday and into Sunday, just as that high pressure system really takes control. But coming into the new week, we'll have very settled conditions, and we should see quite a lot of sun.
5: Yeah, okay. So in terms of rain still to fall, how many millimetres are we looking and where?
6: Still to come, we're probably looking between 10 and 20 millimetres on the northern side of the ranges for the northeast district, possibly between 5 and 10 millimetres about the north central district. But then mostly otherwise, it's probably 2 to 5 millimetres for much of the western districts, the southern districts, and parts of Gippsland.
5: And is that mainly tonight? The bulk of that rainfall is going to fall tonight into tomorrow, or is it really all the way through to Saturday?
6: Yeah, the heaviest falls will definitely be tonight, basically, for all those areas. It'll continue on about the southwest and the northeast for tomorrow morning, and then it'll just sort of ease its way through Friday. So Friday will still be pretty miserable, but just with less rainfall to come, just sort of on and off showers compared to this sort of continuous rainfall. But then, yeah, really easing by Saturday.
5: And look, it's sunny next week. I've got some questions in regards to that, but we've got a list as long as our arm of warnings right now for Victoria, don't we, Tom? So should we go through some of those warnings so people are up to date? Maybe starting with the rivers and the floods, because there's a few there.
6: Yeah, so as you mentioned, leading into this, the Kiwa River is quite up. So we've got moderate flood warning there. We will probably expect that to continue into the weekend with the rainfall we're having at the moment, whether it will cause further rises in the river or just maintain it at a flooding level, yet to be seen. Otherwise, we've got the Goulburn River is also a minor flood warning, as is the Mittamitta River. We've got Severn and Castle Creeks in minor flood warning. Still got a moderate flood warning that we had out yesterday and continuing for the King River, and the Ovens River has been downgraded to a minor flood warning going forward. Elsewhere outside the rivers, we do have, as we mentioned, those really strong winds. So we've got gale wind warnings out for basically all coastal waters, excluding in the East Gippsland coast, where we still have a strong wind warning out there as well. And then finally, we have a sheep grazers warning, but I think that can be expected with the very cold and blustery conditions.
5: And that's basically the bulk of the states under a sheep grazers warning, pretty much, isn't it?
6: Yes. North Central, Northeast, Southwest Central, West and South Gippsland. So I think I didn't say East Gippsland, and that's about it.
5: Yeah, gosh. Yeah, so that's out there. And that leads me to next week too, and this is me getting ahead of myself because I realise it's only Thursday, Tom. But as things clear up next week and a bit more sunshine is expected, we've had some rather mild mornings. It's been quite warm, actually, getting out to go to the car with the rain around. The temperature just doesn't really change that much through the day. So are we going to get back to some frosts and some cold mornings next week, or is it not going to get that cold?
6: We are looking at potential frosts, mostly kicking off from Monday. We're looking, again, mostly that those central and northern districts, possibly in the west as well. It looks like most of Gippsland area will probably stay frost-free, but yeah, it's certainly a risk, and we'll see how that... that

0: the chances of the frosty mornings develops into the new week. But yeah, those conditions are obviously very well set up for frosty mornings.
1: Whole lot of detail there, Tom. Really appreciate it. Thanks very much for the update.
0: No worries, thank you.
1: Tom Anderson there, Senior Forecaster at the Bureau of Meteorology, giving you the full forecast there. Ruth at Rural Gathers says, finally, us in the south are getting some rain. Windy and wet. Glad I'm not a cow today. 25 millimetres over the past 3 days for Ruth there. Another 11 millimetres of rain last night, 37 and a half for this event, 250 for the year. Dams are three quarters full. Creek is running. I'm happy as if I won tats. No water carting. Yeah! Gary at a damp Bialaba. Love that, Gary. It's not great for everyone, though, and I am trying to scroll my way back down to try and find your text, Lisa at Gifford West, who's, I can't find it. It's just gone missing. But basically saying, look, we're still missing out. It's a really low dry. Here it is. There's a little dry patch in Gippsland. Very envious of the rain everywhere else. South of Sale, we had 2 millimetres overnight. Only had 188 millimetres for the year. Yes, that's a one at the start. I'm happy for everyone else, though, says Lisa from Gifford West. And Lisa, and I always say, want to keep hearing from you, because we realise it's not just a celebration for everyone. And I know days like that, today would be hard whilst everyone else is celebrating as well. So it's good for us to have a little thought in our mind about how you're going where you are. So thank you for sending that through. You can continue sending your figures through. 0467 842 722 is the text line to do that. You can give us a call too, 1300 977 222. 59 millimetres at Rushworth, says another text here. And look, that's about where we are for rain. Keep them coming. I'll do a few more before we finish the show. Let's go celebrate people who are winning awards. We'll start with a small-scale wool producer who's beaten out much larger counterparts to win an Elders Northern Clip of the Year award. One of the three annual awards, along with a Southern and a South Australian Clip of the Year, it recognises outstanding lines of wool sold through that company. Greg Winfield farms with his family south of Kerrang. Says the competition's been a motivator to maximise the quality of their smaller clip to beat some of the big boys.
2: It gives you a good incentive to get things right, and we've been able to get Clip of the Month a couple of times, and this year we got Clip of the Year.
3: And Greg, Northern Clip of the Year covers a big area. It goes across northern Victoria, through New South Wales and beyond, and includes all of those large-scale wool producers in the Riverina. It must feel good to have come out on top against properties like those.
2: Yeah, it was pretty nice. It was a big surprise. And the best thing about the night, we got to meet all these other wool growers doing a really good job, because they do 2 years of awards on the one night. And yeah, Tupra, I think, got the year before us, and they're an amazing big business. And so our little business was recognised, and yeah, it's pretty good. Our wool's not that different to up there, but we're just able to keep it probably how we like it, nice and long and white and bright and soft and pretty clean as well on our country.
3: So just tell me a bit more about the sheep you're running and the wool that you're producing.
2: We've been on Beverly Pole for a bit now, down at Reedsdale. So they're producing some nice rams, which we like, and we're probably pretty lucky that we had One Oak before them, One Oak number two up at Drildery, and wool, it tests really well, and the better two or three lines the Europeans go for, so that's a good indicator that it is a really nice product. Yeah, with the help of Andrew Williamson, our Elders wool man, we're able to keep producing what they want, I guess. And yeah, looks like this year there'll be some reward as far as price goes. Yeah.
3: And Greg, this year's clip, winning the Clip of the Year award, do you know why this year's clip in particular stood out for Elders?
2: I guess the way they assess it, it's a lot to do with preparation and how it's classed and prepared, and getting your paperwork right. So the better job we do makes it easier for them in Melbourne to test it and handle it and sell it. So I guess we just ticked enough boxes to get the win, which is, it's really nice.
3: And on that,

0: that preparation and classing side of things, I guess there's a full spectrum. Some of it is done in a pretty fast and loose fashion, and some of it is done very meticulously. So is that the end that you try to be on, to put a lot of care into that classing and preparation of your clip?
1: Yeah, well, it takes 12 months to grow it, and I've always said to our team, which is a fair bit of the family and some good locals, don't bugger it up on the last day. So, yeah, we're pretty fussy with it, I guess, and that's reflected in how it tests, I suppose, down in Melbourne. And Andrew's been very good at just helping us with the detail, I guess, of getting it really right and making the best of the product.
2: I got a text here saying, I thought you said clip over the ear. No, it was the clip of the year award of the year. I love that. Thank you for sending it through. Greg Winfield, farm south of Kerrang. He was the winner of the clip of the year. He was speaking there with Angus Fairley. We'll stay with Angus and we'll stay with awards, but we'll go to the dairy industry, where a Castlemaine cheesemaker has won a bag of awards at the International Cheese and Dairy Awards in London. Long Paddock Cheese, which is French-inspired, won awards including Best Australian Cheese. Angus Verley spoke with Long Paddock director Gaten Chapon about the big win.
3: The International Cheese and Dairy Award I consider as the oldest cheese competition in the world. And it's a competition that is very, very tough, with a lot of entrants. And each year we try to send some cheeses to see how we fare compared to other cheesemakers.
0: And you've won both first and second for Best Australian Cheese. First for, a semi-hard cheese, and second placed for a soft cheese.
3: Yeah, that's correct. We took the first two places, so it's pretty cool. The Banksia, which always brings medal wherever we go, and also the Driftwood, a soft cheese, which took second place. So very, very proud.
0: And Gates, and these are French-style cheeses, as we can tell by your accent. You've got French origins, and I understand others in the business do as well. So that's the specific focus of Long Paddock, French cheeses?
3: Yeah, look, correct. We've got French heritage. Some of us at Long Paddock Cheese, not everyone. It's a good mix in the team. We are 19 people, and we're a mix of Australian and French people. We're very proud to say that our cheese are Australian. They're made using the terroir in Australia, but they definitely have a bit of a French accent. We use French technique, French recipes, and we're very proud to what we can find in Europe. So we're trying to sort of fuse the best of both worlds, local, organic, locally sourced ingredient, but the technique and the recipe from Europe, yeah.
0: What feedback did you get from the judges about why they chose your cheeses as the best?
3: So at the moment, we're still collecting the feedback and the data, so I can't tell you exactly why we won, but I guess they put it in their mouth, and then they put another one, and they decide that ours tasted better.
0: And how would you describe your cheeses, or the sorts of tastes that you're trying to achieve?
3: It's difficult to say. We've got 7 different cheeses. Not all of them were sent to the competition. We send the one that we can comfortably make in bigger quantity. And when I say bigger quantity, we're still a very small artisan cheesemaker. But I suppose we're looking for a mix of things. We're looking for traditions, an appearance that is, you know, that's looking good, a cheese that's going to be pretty. And when we say pretty, it can be very rustic. We like to have cheese with mold and, you know, appearance that are a little bit different. And obviously the flavors. Flavors need to take you with a wow. We need to have a point of difference. I want people, when they try our cheeses, to be like, oh, wow, I've never tried something like this before. And this is what we're trying to achieve, to make different cheeses than others.
0: Can you give us an insight into cheese in European culture and the history and tradition behind that? That we might not have here in Australia?
3: Well, in Europe, in France, I should say, but also in Europe, cheese are a necessity product, and they are largely they're very diverse, and there's lots of different forms, different milk, different animals, and there's a lot more options in Europe. Where in Australia, I still consider for some as a more of a luxury product. And we're trying to change that mentality. And I believe Australia, because of that rich, rich terroir, and because Australia

0: real foodies. This is starting to change. Cheese is becoming more of a culture, and we're slowly getting into that groove of people wanting more and more cheese that are really authentic, made with organic ingredient, made by hand, without any shortcut. So they're moving away from those big dairy that are, you know, doing some cheese that are all very similar to each other, and they're trying to find more specialized artisan cheese, and this is where we're getting.
1: And if you were to eat mass-produced cheese, that sort of $10 a kilo sort of cheese, what would your impressions of that be?
0: Look, when I say what's a good cheese, I often say, well, a good cheese is the cheese that sells. But those people mass-producing cheese, they're selling a lot of their cheese, so they must be good, you know. I cannot judge, but obviously they are taking, some of them are taking some shortcut that we refuse to take. We are trying to create an authentic product with four ingredients: milk, starter culture, rennet, and salt. We don't add any additive, we don't add any conservatives. We don't want our cheese to stay for weeks in a shelf without, you know, changing shape, smell, or form, and flavor, of course. So we take the long road, we take the hard road, but because we think it's a respect to the product, to the farmers, to the animal, and ultimately to the customer.
2: You can hear the passion. That's Gayton Chapon there, the director of the Long Paddock Cheese at Castlemaine, big winners in the International Cheese and Dairy Awards in London. A lot of your texts coming in, rainfall-wise, just before we head to the markets on the wool win. Well done, Winnie. Great effort. Great family. A1. Love to hear that on the text line. This one says a clip over the year mistake. That's a Mondegreen. 82 millimetres at Piper's Creek this week, 9 a.m. and to 9 a.m. and still raining. Come back in September. Says that text. Yep, I know what a Mondegreen is, because very famously when I was a younger man, I thought the line in the Cold Chisel song was cheap wine and a three-legged goat. We don't need to go further with that. Gippsland is coming in on the text line, though. Got the urea out. Not much hope of rain, though, in Bryagalon, central Gippsland. That's costly, isn't it? Thank you for the text. All the same. Rain last 3 days, almost 4 millimetres, says Neil in Traralgon. So not great there, but in Cooma, northern Victoria, 32 millimetres at Cooma. In the current rain event here, says Smithy. Cheers to you, Smithy. 45 for the week for Kylie in southern New South Wales at Daysdale. And Leo, 61 millimetres at Rose River, 171 for the last 3 days. A little bit wet, says Leo. Yes, certainly so, Leo. Thank you very much for those texts. See if I can get a few more in just a few moments, but we've got to get to livestock markets first because we have one on a Thursday. And that one on a Thursday is Wagga Wagga Sheep and Lamb. And as we heard in rural news today, sheep, older sheep, have never been more expensive in Australia than right now with huge prices for mutton. So let's see if that trend's continuing or not. Leanne Dax can tell you. Good afternoon.
3: Good afternoon. Despite a small yarding of just 20,600 lambs and 4,895 sheep, we saw a price correction across both lamb and sheep categories. Prices did fluctuate quite a bit. Quality was quite good. With 2 inches of rain on the lambs' backs this week, they didn't look quite the article. Not all buyers operated and others were selective, not willing to chase the market. Trade lambs slipped back $6 to $9, odd sales more, while heavy lambs are up to $12 cheaper. Sheep values, they fell $20 to $50 with heavy ewes hardest hit. Trade lambs, $20 to $24, $246 to $308, $24 to $26, $298 to $344, $26 to 30 kilo, $310 to $352, over 30 kilos, $350 to $414. Lambs to feed on, $230 to $313. Heavy merinos, $300 to $346. Trade sheep, $187 to $245, and heavy mutton, $250 to $360. I'm Leanne Dax for MLA.
2: Thanks very much for that, Leanne. Look, I know the rain's not falling to everywhere where it's needed, but there are some texts that you get that warm your heart. And this one comes with a photo of a very full-looking rain gauge on the side of a fence, is it? It looks beautiful. And it says, hi, Wazza. 150 millimetres here in the last 2 weeks at Marrowini. Dams are all full on the farm, and the burnt country is looking a lot better too. Thanks from the very happy Marrowini sheep farmer. No, thank you for sending that through, mate. It is lovely to hear what rain can do, certainly if it comes at the right time.

Certainly, if it can help with some fire recovery, we love to see it. Then there are those. There is a little dry patch in Gippsland, very envious of that rain too. That's still coming down. Terry and Noorong, those had 60 millimetres out there. I've got another one here from Jono saying 29 millimetres in the gauge yesterday, 20 millimetres in the gauge this morning, 60 millimetres at Gunbower in 2 days, webbed feet weather, 340 millimetres for the year at Kahuna, says Jono. Lovely to hear it, Jono. And Alex says, hi, was that? Great rain at Lexton, 57 millimetres this week, 151 millimetres for the month of June, and a progressive total of 287 millimetres for the year so far. Finally, some decent runoff from the hills with most dams overflowing. It's a great sight to see. It has been good to celebrate with those of you who have been getting the rain today to find out what it means for you. We'll continue to keep those figures updated, but it feels like a bulk of it's fallen with sort of 10 to 20 millimetres to go in some of those sort of central to northeastern areas. So we'll keep an eye on it. We'll be back with you tomorrow on the Country Air and you can keep us updated then. Till then, have a great afternoon, because right now on ABC local radio, right around Victoria, it's coming up to 1 o'clock.

0: Good afternoon, Nicholas Hines with ABC News. The Christian Brothers Religious Order has been granted a moratorium on all civil claims against it after arguing it was running out of money to pay victims of abuse. Jessica Kidd reports.
1: The moratorium was granted in the New South Wales Supreme Court this morning after lawyers for the Christian Brothers brought an application last week. In arguing for the moratorium, lawyers for the Christian Brothers said the religious order had around $23 million in cash but was losing about $1.7 million a week since October to victim payouts. The moratorium means all current cases against the Christian Brothers will be paused until a hearing is held to determine how the order's creditors scheme will operate. The court today heard the scheme intends to distribute funds equitably to all creditors, which includes anyone with an abuse claim against the order. That hearing is set down for 2 days in late September.
0: The Victorian Liberal leader has fronted the media for the first time since her meeting with Moira Deeming was shelved after the embattled MP refused to apologise to a colleague over an assault allegation. The party's state executive will meet tomorrow to discuss whether Mrs Deeming will remain as a Liberal candidate in the November state election. Opposition leader Jess Wilson has refused to be drawn on Mrs Deeming's future with the party.
2: Police investigated this matter thoroughly. There was evidence and it was determined by Victoria Police that no offence was detected. You know, Matthew is a decent person. His reputation has been impacted by this report and I think he deserves an apology and I've made that clear to Moira.
0: Shadow Health Minister Anne Rustin says the federal government has been shortchanging older Australians through its algorithm-based assessment tool for at-home support. This morning, the Coalition Greens and Crossbench passed a bill in the Senate to ensure decisions around older Australians' care are made by a human. But Aged Care Minister Sam Ray also announced the government will change its automatic integrated assessment tool so it can be overridden in extenuating circumstances. Senator Rustin says she's cynical about the timing.
3: Minister Ray knew well, full well for some weeks that this bill was about to be debated in the Senate, and yet this morning is the morning that he decides to come out and make these comments. So I'm sorry if you think that I'm rather cynical about the timing of them and the sincerity of them.
0: A Jewish human rights lawyer has expressed concerns at the Anti-Semitism Royal Commission that legitimate criticism of Israel is being conflated with anti-Jewish hate. Gavin Coote reports.
4: Sarah Schwartz co-founded the Jewish Council of Australia in 2024 to represent progressive Jewish Australians concerned about Israel's conduct in its war in Gaza. She's told the inquiry while anti-Semitism is a major problem, the definition is used too broadly to silence dissenting views on Israel.
5: I think that represents a real problem when Jewish people don't feel like they can speak their political convictions, particularly in support of Palestinians.
4: Ms. Schwartz told the commission she's been targeted with abuse by neo-Nazis as well as pro-Israel advocates who have questioned her Jewishness due to her pro-Palestinian stance.
0: Ukrainian officials say Russian strikes on the capital Kyiv have killed 2 people and injured 16 others. William Howard Evans reports.
6: Writing on Telegram, Kyiv's mayor says Moscow has targeted the city with drones and missiles overnight. They have hit residents.

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3: Afternoons with Bridget Duclos.
4: Yes, and a very big welcome to everybody joining us from across the state. This is Afternoons, and we have just been talking about alternate funerals. Lots of people choosing to do things a little bit differently these days, make them a little more personal. And I thought we'd just speak to Jen quickly from Ocean Grove. Hello, Jen.
5: Hello, Bridget. How are you?
4: I'm very well, thank you. Tell us.
5: I went to a friend, or was a client of mine, went to his funeral at the end of last year, and it was by Last Hurrah Funerals, and it was at the Wesleyan in Northcote. And this friend had been a larger-than-life character, and he had been in a jazz band, a blues band himself, and at the service, they had his blues band sort of playing there.
4: Oh, nice.
5: And
4: yeah.
5: He always loved having like badges on this cap that he wore. And so they made these badges for everyone to wear. And some of them either had the harmonica that he used to play,
4: yeah,
5: or his trademark curly moustache. And it was just a real sort of celebration in a pub atmosphere that he just would have absolutely have loved.
4: Actually, Jen, I went to a friend's father's funeral and they had stubby holders with his face because he used to love a beer on them, which was a similar thing, and it was gorgeous. Jen, thank you very much for the call. And Martin, hello.
6: Hello.
4: Tell us about what you did.
6: I've got a little story. Please hang on. Okay.
4: Hang on tight, Martin. How long is this little story going to take?
6: Well, the more you interrupt, the more it's going to take.
4: Okay, I'll shut up then. Off you go.
6: Okay, my grandfather volunteered for the World War II.
4: Mm.
6: He was sent to Crete, was shot and captured by the Germans, put in a prisoner of war camp in Poland. He died there.
4: Mm.
6: His son, my father, passed away. We had him cremated, and my nephew took his ashes to Poland and sprinkled them over my grandfather's grave.
4: Oh, gosh, what a wonderful thing to do, Martin. Gee, how amazing.
6: I know. What's that, four generations?
4: Yeah. Oh, Martin, that's made me feel a little bit, a little bit teary. That's gorgeous. Thank you. Thank you so much for the call. I do really appreciate it. And I suppose funerals, whether you like talking about them or not, they are something that is a reality. There's a question here saying a lot of, this is from Jan, saying, we've got a few people saying they don't want to have a funeral at all. What are your thoughts on this idea? I have heard that, actually, Jan. I don't know. I think everyone deserves a celebration of life, don't they? Anyway, we're going to move on, but let's check the weather. A flood watch is still current for many parts of northeast Victoria, with a minor flood warning being reissued for the Goulburn River, Lake Eildon to Seymour. Otherwise, pretty much a classic winter's day across Victoria today, with a cold front keeping much of the state under thick cloud, fresh winds and widespread showers. Melbourne sitting on 13, 14 expected a bit later. Showers will continue on and off. Conditions are roughest through the ranges and alpine areas where strong winds continue, while elsewhere it's a day to keep the raincoat handy before the showers begin to ease later tonight. Coming up in the joy of music, we are talking music tourism. Maybe you've been to Music Row in Nashville, or the Isle of Wight just because there was a festival there, or Budokan in Japan, or the Rock and Roll Hall of Fame in Cleveland. We're keen to hear your rock and roll pilgrimages, where you have travelled for sound.
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4: Can you imagine getting the chance to drive a car for the first time after losing your sight? How amazing would that be? Well, there's an amazing event that's happening this Sunday at Sandown. It's called In the Driver's Seat. And it's a remarkable program that gives vision impaired people the unique opportunity to experience driving in safe, controlled environment. This sounds fascinating. In the Driver's Seat, organiser Pat Mills is with us, and vision impaired. Oh, no, I think we've got Pat. Yes, and vision impaired driver Grant Wilson is here too. Hello.
7: Hello.
4: I was very sorry you wandered in when I was doing the weather and I didn't have a chance to introduce myself. Pat, what a wonderful, fabulous idea. Tell me about it. It's been going for a few years now.
7: It's been going for 27 years. It was started by the Warrandyte Lions Club. There was a gentleman called Peter Watts and he was a failing vision. And he thought, well, one of the things that I'm going to miss terribly is driving.
4: Yeah.
7: And so he started this up all those years ago, and we are still doing that all these years later. And it is just the most wonderful, wonderful day.
4: Wow.
7: It's a precious day.
4: Okay. Now, Grant, you are vision impaired.
8: Yes.
4: You can't drive on the road?
8: No, I can't.
4: How long since you've been allowed to, or since you drove?
8: I am not allowed to drive at all legally. And so I learned to drive on a farm when I was a kid. But no, the opportunity to drive is very special.
4: I can only imagine. So how does it work exactly?
8: Well, maybe I'll talk it through.
4: Yes. Please.
8: You arrive very nervously because something you don't do and have got no experience in. But the instructors, the driving instructors are amazing. They talk you through the cars, some of the controls, then onto the track itself. So you're under that constant support and supervision of a qualified driving instructor with cars with dual controls. So they say you slow down.
4: That's a bit I was worried about. yeah, great. Like the ones you learn in.
8: Yes.
4: Oh, my gosh. Well, I'm going to get back to you, Grant, because I really want to. I can only imagine what an amazing experience that would be. Mm-hmm. Pat, so do you get people of all different stages, I suppose, of vision impairment?
7: Yes, we do.
4: And just tell me about the reactions. They just must love
7: it. Well, it's something, as a Lion, I think you go out there and one of our mottos is we serve. But on this circumstance, you always see people come, they arrive on the day, and we have 150 people who are booked in to have a drive. I do two laps of the Sandown Raceway, so and we have 22 driving instructors. So it's a busy, busy day, but people arrive, so that's 150 drivers. They come with their families and their children, and so we have a lot of people there on the day, but they are scared, they're shaky, they really don't know what...
4: I understand.
7: They really don't know what they're going to get, but they get in the cars, and as Grant says, the driving instructors really settle them down and guide them through everything. And then when they come back and they get out of the car, it's the joy, it's the happiness, the smiles, look, I've never done anything, can I come again next year? And, you know, and this is what it is. And already this year we already have 50 people on the waiting list as well. So, you know, this is something that people really want to do because they just don't get, well, there's no opportunity to do it.
4: I think it's the most wonderful idea. If you are just joining us, I'm speaking with Pat Mills, who runs this fantastic In the Driver's Seat program, and with Grant Wilson, who is vision impaired and isn't allowed to drive. Grant, tell me the first time, how much can you see?
8: Look, it depends a lot on the conditions, but go with 10% vision.
4: Okay, so what is it like to get in a car behind the wheel, and was it terrifying?
8: 100% yes.
4: And how did you go? So you get two laps. How long did it take you to start feeling a little bit comfortable?
8: I think probably about two-thirds into the first lap, or maybe the first lap, and you get to trust the instructor, you get to trust yourself, and you just build that confidence as you start to get around, but it is an incredible experience.
4: Did he have to slam on the brakes? Be honest, Grant.
8: No, he suggested I slow down, and I did, so that worked for both of us.
4: How fast were you going?
8: I believe I was doing somewhere between 95 and 100 up the main straight.
4: I have done that at Sandown. I've done one of those advanced driving courses, so I know exactly what you're talking about. Mary's on the line from South Morang. Mary, hello. Have you participated
9: in
4: this?
9: For about 20 years when I at Vision Paran was doing carpentry, some of the fellas said, oh, do it, Val, do it. And I said, no, not for me, I'm sorry. I've been there, done that. I have had my driving days because I lost my sight gradually. I got glaucoma at 19 and it went undetected for a long time. Anyhow, finally, I thought, yes, I'm going to do it. So a couple of years, it must have been about 5 or 6 years ago now, I went and, oh, look, the instructor was just great. And when we got out, negotiated me out onto the track, and he said, "Now put your foot down." I said, "Flat to the floor." He said, "Flat to the floor, love." Anyhow, I got up to 160 k's. It was just so exhilarating.
4: 160. You are a daredevil, Mary.
9: Oh, I love life.
4: That is fabulous. So you would totally recommend?
9: Yes, fully. And they were great because you had one go around two laps of being able to do it. With you know, in the driver's seat, and then you can hop in and out of any cars as a passenger for the rest of the day, or on motorbikes. I left the motorbikes to those who enjoyed that.
4: Come on, Mary, you can do it. You can do it. You can get back there on a motorbike. I can feel it. This is a great program. We're talking about In the Driver's Seat, where people with vision impairment get to drive a car with an instructor round Sandown. Actually, a lot of people have done this. Valerie's on the line now. Hello, Valerie.
10: Hi, I've been in the driver's seat program for many years.
4: Tell us about it, Valerie.
10: Oh, this was, I haven't been for quite a while now. I didn't know that it was still going. But when I went, it was fantastic.
4: Were you scared?
10: Because we are vision impaired, we are going in on the train, so we would get off at the station and then walk up to the Sandown race course, and it was a lovely day.
4: Oh, Valerie, that is so nice to hear. Pat, that must be heartwarming to hear all these very happy customers.
7: Yes, it is lovely. And we get to know we call them the VIPs. And we get to know them as well because they come back every year and it's just wonderful to hear.
4: Would you like to do it more?
7: This is what we can do. This is all we can do. Of course, we would, you know, if the opportunity was around that we could do it, but it's very much a case. This is a free day for people, so we put on a free day. So all the food and drink and everything on the day is provided by Lions.
4: Sounds like such a fun day.
7: It is a fun day. It's just a joy and it's... it's being able to get volunteers, and this year we've got many, many more volunteers than we've had every other year. So we're doing exceptionally well, and I think as we were just saying there a moment ago, Ulysses motorbikes come along, and so they give everybody a ride on the back of their bikes.
4: Oh gosh, yes. I can't think of anything more fun than that. Grant, you'll be back on Sunday?
8: 100%.
4: Yeah,
8: yes.
4: You're looking for how fast you're going to go this time?
8: I think I'll cap out about 100. I think I'll keep it below that.
4: Not like Mary, who went 160. She is a daredevil. Yeah. Well, I think it's wonderful. And anyone is welcome to come to Sandown. Obviously, the waiting list, the driving's full. Yeah. But if you just want to come and have a look at it for next year, maybe?
7: If you could, just let us know that you'd like to come.
4: Yes. How do they do that, Pat?
7: Probably if they could have a look on our Facebook page, in the driver's seat or on the web page, and have a look at that.
4: Well, I think it's a wonderful thing, and I'm congratulating to you for keeping it going for so long as well. And Grant, have a ball.
8: Thanks, Bridget. I fully intend to. I'm sure I will.
4: Thank you both for coming in. Pat Mills and Grant Wilson. We're talking about In the Driver's Seat. It is at Sandown this Sunday. If you'd like more information, you can go to, here's your website, actually, Lions, what's that thing called?
7: Dash.
4: lions-inthedriversseat.org and find out everything you need to know. Thanks, Pat. Thanks, Grant.
7: Thank you.
4: Coming up, we're talking the joy of music, and we're talking music tourism. Have you been to Abbey Road or Route 66? Perhaps you've been to Mozart's birthplace. So many great places to go for music. We want to hear your stories of rock and roll pilgrimages. Here's Paul Simon doing exactly that with Graceland.

0: Oh, yes, that is Paul Simon and Graceland, a mecca for people who love their music, and particularly if they love Elvis. And that is what we're talking about in The Joy of Music. Where have you been for the sake of music? It might have been the Chelsea Hotel. It could have been Abbey Road, or it could have been Bourbon Street in New Orleans, like me. Give us a call for The Joy of Music, 1300 222 774.
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0: Joy.
1: Hello,
0: hi, Christopher.
1: Bridget. Yes, I'm just, we were going to do this subject a couple of weeks ago.
0: We got interrupted by a choir.
1: That's right. Megan yes. Burslem came in and brought in the choir. People might remember that was actually quite beautiful. It was a little chaotic, but it was beautiful.
0: Chaotic, but good.
1: Yes, but travelling for sound, I just thought that the amount of people that might have, you know, when they're in London or they're New York or whatever, just making sure that they go to a particular place to pay homage.
0: Play homage. Well, already TJ's, because I'm going to play him now, Chris, because he's been to Graceland. All TJ, right. G'day.
2: TJ, yes, good day.
0: Good day.
2: I was listening to your program and I remembered in 2018 I went to Graceland.
1: Memphis, Tennessee.
2: And I've been an Elvis fan since I was about 15 years old.
1: Now, TJ, I've never been there. What is it actually like? Mm. Is it massive?
2: Well, the Graceland, the house itself, it is a small place that had been renovated and set up after he bought the house. And across the road is a whole exhibition museum and all of that.
1: Yes.
2: And I didn't realize that when I booked the tickets, my wife said, well, we are going to the States. Where would you like to go, if at all? I said, Graceland.
1: Yes.
2: So I booked the tickets for the 15th of August, not realizing that was his 41st death anniversary.
0: Oh, God, what an amazing... TJ. I would love to go to Graceland, TJ.
1: Did your partner enjoy it as much as you did, TJ?
2: Yes, and when the person, we went into one of the meeting rooms to listen to the backup singers, their interview. And when we came out, we didn't have tickets to any other places. So an attendant said, are you going in here? So I said, no, we only had tickets for this. And they let us go when they heard that we are all the way from down under Australia.
1: Oh, fantastic.
0: Well, TJ, good on you. That is on my bucket list. Chris Webb, I mean, you're mad on your music. We'd love to hear from you. Have you made a music pilgrimage? 1300 333 774. You're mad for music. Where have you? I'm sure you've been to some places.
1: Yes. Well, following up from the audience, I would love to hear anyone who's been to Route 66, the Grand Old Opry, Chateau Marmont, the Crossroads. If anyone's been to the Crossroads in Mississippi, I would love to hear from you. Chelsea Hotel, Penny Lane, Abbey Road, whatever.
0: Penny Lane would be good.
1: Let me just, I've got five here. I'm sure we won't get through five, but coming in at number five, Bridget.
0: Yes, Chris.
1: Coming in at number five. Now, this is quite a funny story. Monterey Pop was a huge festival that happened in 1967. It was organised by the Mamas and the Papas, and it happened in Monterey, California. And it was the festival that preceded Woodstock. Jimi Hendrix came back from the UK to the US to present himself to the US.
0: Yeah.
1: The Who played, the Grateful Dead, so Captain Trips.
0: Okay.
1: So it was a huge thing, and there was a film called Monterey Pop.
0: Go there just for that reason?
1: And it was set in the fairgrounds in Monterey. And so I was in Monterey, and I said to my partner at the time, I've got to go and see where Monterey Pop happened. Now, of course, it wasn't Abbey Road.
0: No, and there's nothing there now.
1: There's nothing. It was a park. Yeah. It was a field. So yeah, I made sure that.
0: All right, let's have a listen to Monterey.

0: Okay, cool at the time, not so cool. Well, not so cool when you went back to visit it, I'm tipping.
1: This is Eric Bird and the Animals. They did a song called Monterey because they were as excited by Monterey as I was. And they, yeah, what
0: oh,
1: a beautiful
0: I love
1: song.
0: It. All right, Tony, where have you been for music?
2: When we were in London a few years back now, I went round to Edith Grove where the Rolling Stones lived in the flat.
1: Fantastic. Now, you're a person after my own heart, Tony, because this is where Keith Richards, Mick Jagger and Brian Jones all live together.
2: Exactly, yes. Yeah. It still looks, you know what London's like. But then we took off up to, we went to the Rolling Stones exhibition and some display.

0: in Sloane Square in Chelsea, and then we went up to Abbey Road. So you can do all that in a day.
1: I know, I know. Cool. Good on you. There we go, Tony.
0: It was pretty good.
1: Oh, I love it. Thank you.
2: Now, Tony, obviously, I just have to ask one question of you. When you went across Abbey Road, did you get a photo?
0: Oh, yeah, I got filmed.
1: Yeah.
0: We did the whole thing, and it was a beautiful day.
1: Yeah.
0: And, it was all pretty cool.
1: I've done that one too, Tony, and I loved it. Speaking of, London, I suppose, Tim, have you been to Penny Lane?
3: Yes, I went to Penny Lane 3 years ago. I was in Liverpool. We saw Penny Lane. And then we went to the cavern where the Beatles first started. The cavern, I think it is.
2: Yes, it certainly is.
3: And we went there. We also, I got a picture of me with a statue of the Beatles in Liverpool as well.
1: Oh, Tim,
3: that was a real...
1: you've done some good stuff. Here's some Penny Lane. Penny Lane.

0: what a song.
1: So we've ticked off Abbey Road, we've ticked off Penny Lane, we've ticked off Graceland.
0: You were looking for Route 66?
1: I was.
0: Rob, hello.
2: G'day. Yeah, we did Route 66 in a camper van years ago, and we went through a town called Winslow, Arizona, and there's a monument to the Eagles. There's a flatbed truck in the Winslow, Arizona.
1: Now, Winslow, Arizona is the opening line to which song, Rob?
2: Take it easy.
1: Take it easy, correct.
0: Good on you, Rob. Well done. You've got Route 66. Okay, what else were you looking for? Here it is.
1: Following up my favourite text so far, Bridget, that's come in, is from Sarah. Chris, I've been to Sunbury.
0: Sunbury counts. All right, well, Chris, can I do mine? Because I went to New Orleans, and I went, well...
1: How's that pronounced again?
0: No, it actually is New Orleans. That's how they say it, not New Orleans. Yes. Anyway, you can't go to New Orleans without going to Bourbon Street, because it is about Bourbon Street. And what amazed me there was the street bands. You're sitting outside a pub, and these street bands just... And they sound a bit like this. Possibly the coolest place I've ever been. Absolutely
1: I
0: loved
1: that.
0: It.
1: They're called Second Line. Actually, we were talking about funerals before. The Second Line parade actually happens at a lot of funerals in New Orleans.
0: Okay. Strawberry Field you didn't mention. Central Park, apparently. Did you know that?
1: Okay, so this is one of the ones that that I have been to. So John Lennon, unfortunately, got shot at the Dakota Building. Across the road from that is in Central Park is a monument to him, which they've dubbed Strawberry Fields. Yeah, and so I've been there. It's incredible.
0: Spot.
1: Well, obviously, there's a Strawberry Fields in Liverpool as well. Yeah. But yeah, that's like a place that a lot of music fans will go to if they go to New York. They will go to the Dakota and they'll go to Central Park.
0: Okay, where else from you?
1: Okay, well, I went in Paris.
0: Went in Paris?
1: Yeah.
0: So, yes, went in Paris.
1: This is coming in at number three.
0: We're not going to get to number one at this rate, but keep going.
1: No, this is the Père Lachaise Cemetery. So this is where, in Paris, where Jim Morrison is buried, and Edith Piaf is there as well, and Oscar Wilde.
0: Oh, wow, okay. Sean is in Shoreham. Sean, where have you been?
3: Last year, I've been talking about this for 20 years, but finally got to do it as the USA Music Road Trip. So went to Nashville, Memphis and New Orleans.
1: Fantastic. So what? Basically, did you go? Did you go to the crossroads in Mississippi on your way from Nashville to New Orleans?
3: No, look, we didn't. We didn't deviate. We actually had to go to deviate up to a wedding at that point, and then come back down.
0: Yeah. What a great experience. So, look, keep them coming in. Annie on the text has stayed at the Chelsea Hotel. Chris, you'll be pleased to know.
1: I can tick it off my list.
0: Christopher Hollow, our travelling salesman.
1: Captain
0: he travels
1: Trips.
0: He travels for

0: around. We are talking about where you have been for music. Chris, we'll have to get you number one after the news. Also, we want to talk nostalgia with Dave O'Neill. The magazines you used to enjoy back in the day. Cannot wait.
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0: Good afternoon, Nicholas Hines with ABC News. Police investigating Melbourne's so-called alcohol wars have arrested a man as part of their search for the people orchestrating the recent attacks. Specialist police from Operation Eclipse have been looking into a username believed to be used to task young offenders to carry out arson attacks on hospitality venues. It's led to the arrest of a 19-year-old man who was allegedly found with four mobile phones, a baton and four bank cards not in his name. He's been charged with possessing the proceeds of crime and possessing a controlled weapon and has been bailed to appear in court next month. Homicide detectives are still working to understand what led to the death of a teenager who was found outside a medical clinic in Melbourne's north. Georgia Linton-Williams reports.
1: A 15-year-old boy was found with what police believe to be likely stab wounds outside the Craigieburn Community Hospital on Lygon Drive shortly before 8 o'clock last night. A staff member from the medical centre performed CPR, but the boy died at the scene. Police arrested a 16-year-old boy and a 20-year-old man this morning, and they will be interviewed by homicide squad detectives. Northern Health, which operates the Craigieburn Community Hospital, says its thoughts are with the boy's family and loved ones during this difficult time. It's providing support to the staff members involved in the incident.
0: A parliamentary report into fraud within the National Disability Insurance Scheme has recommended measures to prevent workers banned in one sector of the care economy from operating in another. Here's National Disability Affairs reporter Naz Campanella.
2: The report makes 12 recommendations. They include changing the Crimes Act to crack down on fraud and related offences involving exploitation, abuse or neglect of participants, and mandatory reporting when providers solicit or receive kickbacks. The Joint Committee also recommends that only clinicians who are registered with their professional body complete the reports or assessments needed to be eligible for the scheme. It also suggests a system for registering NDIS workers and establishing a publicly available list of qualified care workers. The NDIS Minister Jenny McAllister says the government will consider the recommendations.
0: The death toll from a large-scale Russian attack on the Ukrainian capital Kyiv has risen to at least 8 people, with 30 others injured. William Howard Evans has the latest.
3: It's Russia's worst attack on the country since mid-June, with waves of drones and missiles hitting residential buildings and a hotel on Kyiv's central boulevard, shaking the city for hours. Carrying children, belongings, tents and pets, residents crowded into underground metro stations, desperately trying to find safe shelter. Meanwhile, neighbouring Poland, a NATO and European Union member, scrambled fighter jets as a preventative measure. Ukraine and Russia have been ramping up attacks on each other in recent months, with Ukraine targeting Moscow's energy infrastructure, triggering severe fuel shortages across the country.
0: American actor Danny Glover has revealed he's been living with Alzheimer's disease for the last 3 years. The 79-year-old says he got the news shortly after he received an honorary Oscar in 2022. Glover is best known for starring in the Lethal Weapon franchise and the 1985 film The Colour Purple. He's told NBC's Lester Holt that while his movements, speech and memories have slowed, he still remains active.
4: Well, I could live with it in a sense.
5: Do you fear losing your memories? Is that hard?
4: I'm sure as it advances, things are going to be different and changing.
0: The USA has kept its World Cup dream alive, beating Bosnia and Herzegovina 2-0 in Santa Clara. Here's ABC Sports, Tom Wildy.
6: The USA went into the match searching for a first knockout win at a men's World Cup since 2002 and looked on top early. Follerin Balogun continued his good form, opening the scoring on the stroke of half-time. The game turned when he received a controversial red card, reducing USA to 10 players. But they were still too good, Malik Tillman securing the win with 8 minutes remaining. The USA will play Belgium in the round of 16, after they came from 2 goals down to beat Senegal, while England's Harry Kane scored twice late to lift his side to victory over the Democratic Republic of Congo. Tom Wildy, ABC Sport, Dallas.
0: Weatherwise in Victoria, there's

0: There's a few scattered showers over the northeast ranges and the southwest of the state, with a few isolated thunderstorms along the coast as well, and some snow developing above 1,300 metres in the east and then lowering to 1,000 metres in the west later on. With that wild weather, there is a severe weather warning for damaging winds about the northeast ranges, with possible blizzards overnight tonight. Tomorrow, a few scattered and isolated showers in parts, with a few isolated thunderstorms about the exposed coast and some more snow in the Alps. In Melbourne, some rain this afternoon and a few showers tomorrow. ABC News.
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1: Afternoons with Bridget Duclos.
3: Hello, a very big welcome if you are just joining us. I've been thinking about Dolly magazine. I've been thinking about Girlfriend magazine and Cleo magazine. Dave O'Neill, I think, has been thinking about other magazines. He will join me for nostalgia, and we're going to talk about those magazines you used to love reading back in the day. But we have been talking about travelling for music. Where have you been? What pilgrimage have you made for a musician or somebody you loved? Peter joins us in Colac. Hello there, Peter.
4: G'day, Bridget. How are you doing?
3: Yeah, I'm good, Peter. What about you? Where have you been?
4: Yeah. Some years ago, I was going through Tennessee and saw a signpost to Gatlinburg, Tennessee, and reminded me of, I'm a great Johnny Cash fan, the song A Boy Named Sue.
3: Yeah.
4: It was Gatlinburg, it was mid-July, it was a tip town.
3: Ah, what was it like?
4: My throat was dry. It was amazing. They even had a saloon there with a tribute to it. It was amazing.
3: Oh, good on you, Peter. Highlight? Yeah.
4: Yeah, highlight, yeah.
3: Good on you, Peter. Thank you.
5: Some gal would giggle and I'd get red, and some guy'd laugh and I'd bust his head. I'll tell you, life ain't easy for a boy named Sue.
3: A boy named Sue. There's a bit of Johnny Cash for you, Peter. Shelley, my boss, has come running in from the office. Shell, you've been listening to The Joy of Music, and have you done something like this, a pilgrimage?
6: Yes. My husband and I are quite fond of hair metal.
3: Hair metal?
6: Yeah. So, you know, hair metal bands from the 80s.
3: Okay, note to self, joy music on hair metal.
6: And we decided to go and visit the outside of the Seventh Vale Strip Club in the Sunset Strip in California because it was in the Motley Crue song Girls, Girls, Girls.
3: Ah.
6: And we stayed at the hotel next door to the Seventh Vale. And we booked for two nights and we left after one. It was the worst night of our lives.
3: Oh, what, shonky hotel?
6: It was shonky. Ew, yes, there was a lot happening in that hotel that night.
3: Which is for another day.
6: Oh, yeah.
3: Love it. Love it. A bit of hair metal. Thank you, Shelley. I love this text from Fiona. Fiona has been to Salzburg for the Sound of Music tour. As have I. Oh!
7: The hills are alive with the sound of music. Oh,
3: may I say, if you ever go to Salzburg, you must do the tour. I sat with a Swedish girl who couldn't speak English, but we still managed to sing every word to every song of The Sound of Music. Thank you for joining in the celebration we do every day, which is the joy of music. Nostalgia is next, and Dave O'Neill wants to look back at the good old magazines you used to read. And as always with nostalgia, we have a song from our nostalgia DJ, my mum. Today, she wants ABBA.

0: Takes It All. What a wonderful song. 13 past two. You are with Bridget Duke Clough on 774 ABC, Melbourne and Victoria. And speaking of ABBA, we've just been talking on The Joy of Music about those places you have been for music. And Anna has texted to say she went to Stockholm to visit the ABBA Museum. I would absolutely love to do this. And I love this from Sonia. She did the Laurel Canyon walking tour with a local hippie. She saw where Jim Morrison, Joni Crosby, Stills and Nash and Young lived, Carole King, Canned Heat, John Lennon, the whole lot of them. She said it was absolutely fantastic. And I do love this text from Brenda, who took herself on an Elton Magical History Tour. She went to his house and even went inside and saw a photo of him when he was little Reggie sitting at the piano. Oh, thank you for all these lovely stories about where you have travelled for music. Coming up next, though, Dave O'Neill. He's got a magazine in his hand. We want to know the magazines you used to read back in the day. 1300 222 774.
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1: So join me, Alicia Simmons.
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0: Yes, and Dave O'Neill joins me to remember Mags.
1: Oh, magazines. But I want to say musical tourism. I've been to that ABBA museum. I've been there.
0: Is it good?
1: It's good. You get to see the Arrival helicopter. And all their outfits and stuff. But I've also, when I was in London, I went to Camden to go to the hotel where Madness used to play.
0: Oh,
1: they've got a photo of their album cover or something there, and they've got all jukeboxes and stuff, and you can pick some Madness
0: records.
1: It is
0: pretty special, isn't it?
1: Yeah, I love that kind of music tourism.
0: Yeah, I do too. Now, Dave, before we get into magazines, have you got any gigs coming up we need to know about?
1: Yeah, my solo show, July the 11th at... Spleen, but it's selling well.
0: Ooh.
1: Only a few tickets left. We'll say 20.
0: But, 20 tickets left.
1: July the 11th. You can go to my website. I've just revitalised my website with all my touring on it. DaveO'Neill.net.au.
0: Oh, there we go.
1: Yeah, good. Check it out. Check it out.
0: And it's the last time you'll get to see Call Me Boomer.
1: Yes, from the Comedy Festival.
0: Now, Dave, I was saying before that the magazines I read.
1: I heard.
0: I've got a feeling the ones you read were different.
1: Yeah, well, you were Dolly, Girlfriend.
0: Dolly Doctor was absolute.
1: Tiger Beat. Yeah.
0: Oh, God, I love Dolly Doctor.
1: We love Dolly Doctor, but I had no sisters, so I rarely saw a Dolly magazine.
0: But Dolly Doctor was the closest you got to anything a bit saucy.
1: Yes. Yes.
0: But you know those days where you saved up your money, didn't you, to buy
1: Can I get pregnant off a toilet seat? Dolly Doctor, put you straight.
0: Yes.
1: But my mum works in the newsagents in Box Hill in Station Street.
0: She did?
1: Yeah, for Uncle Peter and Coral. And Coral. And they, mum claimed they sold a lot of what she called dirty books because of the amount of flats in Box Hill with single men living there. This was in the 70s and the 80s. And Boxwell was very different. And anyway, so Mum would bring home magazines for us.
0: Oh.
1: And she would rip the top off. They'd rip the top with the title on it and send that back to the suppliers to get the refund or whatever. And then they meant to throw out all the old magazines. So we would regularly get all magazines, Cleo, Cosmo, Mum.
0: Oh, so you got the girl ones as well.
1: Yeah, but we also got, Mum would bring home Playboy. Which my wife to this day still finds very disturbing.
0: I do too, because just take me through Playboy, not a regular read of mine. Was it full of nude girls?
1: For the articles, Bridget. Yes, nude women. It's very soft.
0: Your mum wanted you to have an education, perhaps.
1: Yeah, and...
0: Before you went out into the world.
1: Cartoons, but the focus of Playboy was nude women, absolutely. Mm. But the dirty books, as my mother called them.
0: Yes.
1: But there were also those magazines that were on the edge of that kind of thing. Australia Post was the most family-friendly one, which had always had a woman in a bikini in there, or page three or something like that, but it had a lot of wholesome articles.
0: All right, well, I think Jeff might be onto that one. Yeah. Jeff, is that the one you're talking about? Hello, Jeff.
1: Jeff, you're there.
2: Yes, I really am. You know, you're talking about the Australasian Post.
1: Yes, that's what it was called, the Australasian Post.
2: Yeah, no, that was really good. I can remember it came out. I'm 70 now, so it's always coming out because I lived on a farm down East Gippsland, up past Buckham. You know, you've been there.
1: Oh, I've been to Buckham. Yeah.
2: Yes. Anyway, I remember. Well, he had Eric Jolliffe in it, which was pretty risque at the time. But then the Edamoga mob every week,
1: yes.
2: Everyone loved wearing that.
1: Yes,
2: but
1: the cartoon.
2: I remember one photo turning up. It's a picture of the Bunambra pub taken outside, and it had car, car, car, plane, car, car, car, park.
1: Oh, that's funny.
2: Yes, well, have you ever heard of Ben Buckley?
1: No.
2: He was a crop dust from down that way. Him and Lindsay Hughes and crop dusted quite a lot of that area. And he was a really good bush pilot, but that's where he came out of, was Bunambra. Anyway, that's where he just taxied the plane down to the pub. But he lost his ticket for that one. He was known for flying under the new bridge at Orbost over the Snowy River.
1: Wow.
0: I love it.
1: Australia Post featured kind of Aussie stories, like the Lane Brothers.
2: Yeah.
1: Or
2: yeah, it was really good. We really enjoyed that one.
0: Good on you,
1: but
0: Jeff.
1: Then there were ones like Picture Magazine and People, which not people like today, but Picture back in the day. It had nude women too.
0: Did it.
1: And then they morphed into, like, there was all those blokey magazines like Ralph and stuff,
0: oh,
1: loaded
0: Ralph.
1: in the 90s.

0: That would have been.
1: Yeah. Let us know the magazines you read, 1300 222 774.
0: Women's Weekly? Did your mum get Women's Weekly?
1: Oh, gosh, yes. Women's Weekly and the New Idea.
0: I always look forward to Mandrake the Magician. That was the cartoon in the Women's Weekly. Mandrake.
1: But my favourite was Cleo was every young 15-year-old.
0: Yeah.
1: If you hadn't read Cleo, you had nothing to talk about.
0: It was aspirational, wasn't it?
1: It really was aspirational.
0: I mean, the people putting that magazine together.
1: Yeah.
0: Like Mia Freeman and Peel Out Their Workplace magazines, they thought they were making a magazine for women in their 20s and 30s.
1: Yeah.
0: No, 15.
1: Yeah. 16. Heather reckons her brothers used to love Mad magazine.
0: Oh, Mad. I've just been with a comic, Carl Chandler, who has to clean out his old bedroom because the parents are moving, and he's got 500 Mad magazines.
1: Wow. Well, would they be worth anything now?
0: We wondered that, actually. There was Mad, and then there was Cracked, which was it wasn't as good as Mad. It was like Coke and Pepsi. But I'd love Mad magazine, too, because it was funny. It was just all funny comics and parodies of...
1: Yeah,
0: so they do Jaws the movie. They do a parody of that in cartoon form.
1: That's why I hated it.
0: You hated it?
1: I hate cartoons. I can't stand them. No, I don't like them.
0: The lighter side of? Remember the lighter side of? The fold out?
1: No.
0: I do remember the
1: staples in the stomach of the Cleo centerfold.
0: Yes.
1: That was about it. That's all we got. This Cleo centerfold.
0: Remember who posed for the Cleo centerfolds?
1: No.
0: Jack Thompson. Skyhooks?
1: Mm. I probably had them with staples in their stomachs up on my wall.
0: The only two I can remember.
1: Yeah.
0: Opposed for the centerfolds.
1: How many of these would be online now? None of them. None of the ones we're talking about.
0: No, I still get I get two magazines delivered because I still love magazines.
1: What magazines do you get delivered?
0: I get The Guardian Weekly, which is like a magazine of the British and Australian articles.
1: Yeah.
0: In a magazine. I love a magazine. It's like Time magazine or... Remember the Bulletin? My dad used to love the Bulletin.
1: Yes. You don't read anything online, though. You've got to have them physically.
0: I like them physically, and I get the New Yorker magazine. Because the New Yorker magazine comes from America, from New York, and it's just got some great articles about... I mean, there'll be a whole... They're very long-form articles about, like, how many deaths there were in elevators in America. You're like, I thought I was never interested in that, but I just read
1: you
0: a whole article.
1: But you really are. Well, I used to get the Gourmet Traveller when I was trying to be, when I was trying to be, you know, a bit uppity.
0: Yeah, I got a subscription to Delicious for a while. Someone gave me for the cooking magazine.
1: Delicious. Phil says, Bridge and Dave, Parade magazine.
0: Parade. Yeah, that's going way
1: stories
0: back.
1: Stories of sports people, scientists, explorers, historical events. And so much more.
0: Well, that'd be like National Geographic. Remember National Geographic, the yellow magazine?
1: That was the one that was piled up in the loo.
0: Yes.
1: My dad used to have them piled up in the loo and he'd read them when he was doing his business.
0: Yes.
1: Anthony is in Wild Dog Valley. Hello, Anthony.
2: Hello. How are you?
1: Good.
2: I was always confused growing up because Women's Day came out once a week, not daily. And Women's Weekly came out once a month.
1: Yes.
2: But then when I asked Mum about that, she said, well, you could hardly call it Women's Monthly, could you? And it took me a really long time to understand why that was funny.
0: That's very funny. Yeah.
1: That is obviously why, though. Your mum got them. Did you read them, Anthony?
2: Oh, I had a bit of a flick through, but I worked at a newsagent when I was at uni, so so I scored a few. And they had a little sticker on there, and if it said T on it, then you only needed to return the front cover. And if it said F on it, you had to return the whole thing.
0: So, yeah, so we used to get all the T ones at our house.
2: Yeah, that's right.
0: Yeah, and of course, the great music magazines, Rolling Stone, Juke, Ram. I used to love, because I love music, I used to love Ram magazine and Juke magazine.
1: Yeah.
0: Because they had all the local bands and stuff.
1: I used to love TV Week.
0: Oh, TV Week, you can still get it.
1: But TV, can you?
0: Yeah.
1: Of course you can, because the logo. TV Week was the one where the biggest, whoever it was, hottie of the time on whatever show would be on the front cover, and you had to read all about them.
0: Remember when they had the logos in the old days, you had to buy TV Week and rip off the form and fill it out? Yeah. They reckon that the sales in Richmond and South Melbourne would always go up the month leading up, because that's where Channel 9 and Channel 7 were based. I reckon the sales. We've got to get some more TV Weeks in, Gary.
1: Let us know the magazines you used to read in the day. Mike's in Glen Iris. Dave, hello, Mike.
3: Hi, guys. I just remember you mentioned Cleo. I remember my mum, my grandmother and auntie all going down to the shop in a little country town called Lizero in New South Wales, and they came back all giggly because they'd bought Jack Thompson in the Nutty with Cleo, and we weren't allowed to look at it.
1: Was that Nutty Full Nutty? I'm trying to remember.
0: I think so.
3: Yeah, I think it was... I'm not sure. I think there was some strategically placed
0: hands,
3: bullwhips or something. Or
0: yes, a bullwhip. You reckon a bullwhip? Yes.
3: I think it was about 1972 or three.
0: I think he was the first. I think he was the first centrefold, Jack.
3: Yeah. That was it, and it was really, you know, it was really the thing to do. Actually, I saw him on in Sunday Too Far Away on the YouTube the other day, and he was very fit back then.
0: Yeah,
3: he was 75.
1: He was famous for having the sisters, wasn't he?
0: He had two girlfriends.
3: He had two sisters. Yeah. One was 15.
1: Oh, okay. Jack. Moving right along. Jack. But thank you, Mike. Fiona, hello.
4: Hi.
1: Hello, Fiona. What magazines did you used to read?
4: Oh, look, I love National Geographic.
0: The yellow.
4: Used to look at the pictures, the yellow-rimmed one. And there was quite a lot of reading involved.
0: Yes.
4: I think I must have read it first at the doctor's surgery or somewhere.
0: Possibly.
4: Or the hairdresser somewhere. And then I subscribed as a teenager and I used to pore over every article and fantasise about going on to all these places and stuff like that. And then later on there was an Australian version of it.
0: There was, yes.
4: The killer was, I went away to a all-girls boarding school, and on the train going back to school one holidays, a few girls found a copy of Playgirl.
1: Playgirl,
0: yes.
4: It was a female version of Playboy, except without any nudity. Yes. And so we had a bit of a look, but there was no nudity, just a few sort of, you know, leopard skin pairs of jocks and stuff. And then we had to put it in a bin at a railway station because we couldn't take it back to school because one of the boarding house mistresses would have found it.
0: Yes.
1: Would have confiscated and used it for her own devices,
0: yeah,
1: I'm tipping.
0: Possibly.
1: Sharon's in
0: Ballarat. I'll have that. Playgirl. I forgot about Playgirl.
1: Yeah, it only seemed fair. Yeah. Hello, Sharon.
5: Hi again, you two.
0: Hello.
5: So you guys are about my vintage, so you might remember these. These two magazines were the internet of the 80s. So if you wanted to go over to England and work as a nanny, you needed to get the first magazine. That's how you did it. Mm. And the other one was if you wanted to know what to do over there, because that time out in England, worldwide and Australia, you used the time out to have a fun time there.
0: The time out was big, wasn't it?
5: Yeah. So I actually owe my time living in England to the lady.
0: The lady? Is that what it was called? The lady.
5: Yeah, and it was a very thin magazine, and you went to the newsagents, they ordered it in for you, and then you read it, and then you found out what the nanny agencies were, and then you sent a letter. Remember those?
0: Yeah.
5: Yeah, and then time out too, you couldn't just go on socials, right, and just find out what's going on and where are all the expats and stuff and where are all the really cool bus trips and all that or parties. You had to read time out.
0: Yeah, it's true.
1: Interesting, Sharon. So they were very educational if you're wanting to make your life in London.
0: Oh, I remember going to London getting time out and had the best stuff in it. Things we went to see live recording of One Foot in the Grave because it was in the BBC show. Remember that sitcom?
1: No.
0: Oh, it's a great sitcom, but they did a live performance of it and that was in Time Out. It was like a free event. And that's an example of, Time Out was the magazine in London, absolutely.
1: Well, Catherine's mentioned the iconic Tracks. The surfing.
0: Oh, Tracks, yes.
1: Remember the surfing magazine? Yeah, I used to read that.
0: My brother had that because he was fancied himself as a surfer. Yeah. Tracks, of course.
1: Rowena. Hi, Rowena.
6: Hello. Yes, my magazine that I remember reading as a teenager was Dolly magazine.
0: Yeah, of course.
1: What a ripper. It was wonderful.
6: My older female cousins gave me a copy when I was probably a little bit young for it, and it definitely opened my eyes.
0: Yeah, Dolly Doctor, as we've been talking about. Yeah,
6: I love Dolly
1: and
6: Doctor.
1: And I used to love the quizzes, and you'd find out what sort of boyfriend you should have by doing. Did you used to do the quizzes, Rowena?
6: Oh, yes. I used to pore over them. I would read that magazine cover to cover over and over.
0: Did they have a sealed section? Remember the sealed section?
1: Was the only bit. That was what you went
0: straight
1: for.
0: Straight to the sealed section.
1: Straight to the sealed section. And literally, I lived and died by those quizzes.
0: Yeah.
1: Marie is on the road. Hello.
7: Hi, how are you? Good?
1: Good, thank you.
7: I actually worked for the magazines in the late 70s.
0: Oof.
7: I worked for Woman's Day, Cosmo, and Penthouse.
1: Oh, tell us, what'd you do there?
0: Did you write those fake letters in Penthouse magazine? They were always fake, weren't they, those letters?
7: I was in the advertising side of it, yeah. And doing admin. And you would not believe, you know, how many, when we'd be going out for dinner, the questions I'd get asked.
1: Oh, yeah. You would have been hot property.
7: Well, you know, Woman's Day was a bit different because we had Margaret Fulton in those days.
0: Yes.
7: So that's a bit different, yeah, which was really lovely.
0: Great. But,
7: and Cosmo was sort of the beginning of Cosmo in those days.
1: Cosmo was fabulous, yeah.
0: And then Penthouse, what did you do on Penthouse?
7: Well, the same thing. It was in those days, when you had your advertisers, you actually had to write them in a book and plan all the pages around the editorial.
1: Which was easier to sell as far as advertising goes? Yeah.
7: What would you think?
1: Okay.
0: Not Penthouse, probably.
7: No, well, probably was, actually. There was a lot of advertisers in those days who were very keen to, you know, showing.
0: Hit that niche. Yeah.
1: I love it, Marie. Thank you very much, and lucky you. Renata, Dave, has just confirmed that the Jax Thompson centrefold, he had his hands capped over his private parts and a very cheeky look on his face.
0: Oh, okay.
1: Is what
0: there
1: happened
0: we go.
1: With Jax. So you didn't see the whole bit.
0: No.
1: Peter, hello.
8: G'day.
0: Hello.
8: G'day, Peter from Bendigo.
1: G'day, Pete.
8: Yeah, look, I was familiar with the Clio magazine myself because I've got four older sisters, and there was one particular one where the centrefold was the actor Peter Bensley, who was later in Water Rats and other things.
1: Yes, handsome young man. Yes,
8: yeah, and the centrefold was he'd obviously been snorkeling because he's standing on the beach and you can see his hairy chest and his hairy legs and so on. And he happens to be holding a mask and a snorkel in front of his tackle.
0: That's creative, isn't it? Well, you got to give him credit.
8: Yeah,
0: creative.
8: It's like he was just propped on the beach by a photographer and they've just snapped him and ends up on the centrefolds.
0: Wow.
1: Peter, did you learn a lot from your four big sisters?
8: Yeah, I did. I thank them for a lot. I thank them every day.
1: That's good. Lovely. Thank you, Peter.
0: I suppose there were those niche magazines too that really targeted me, like Street Machine. You probably don't remember Street Machine.
1: No.
0: It was a car magazine. There was really... And then, of course, there's fishing magazines and all that.
1: Oh, there was the mechanic one?
0: What was that called? My dad got that. Yeah.
1: Yeah.
0: Oh, now there's plane magazines for plane spotters and stuff.
1: I know. Yeah, well, they got very, very niche.
0: Australian Motorcycle... was big. Yeah. Australian Motorcycle News.
1: Yeah, they had good photos
0: big.
1: Too.
0: Yeah.
1: Doug, hello.
9: Hi, how are you?
1: Good.
9: Shameful confession. Mm-hmm. I was an Air Force photographer in the 70s and we would buy Playboy magazine to look at the pictures, not to read the article.
1: No, really?
0: What?
1: Oh,
0: I don't believe it, Doug.
9: The centrefold was always taken by an 8x10-inch view camera, and it was spectacular.
1: All right.
0: Speaking as a professional, Bridget.
1: See, at least Doug's
9: Speaking as a professional.
1: At least Doug's honest, Dave. You pretended you read the article.
0: Yeah, I pretended the article.
1: Thank you.
9: There were interesting articles in there.
0: There were.
9: A lot of great authors got support.
0: Oh, they had like Hunter S. Thompson and people like that would write articles in Playboy.
9: The original...
0: Yes.
9: For that, born on the 4th of July, whole sort of writers got supported.
0: Well, there you go. They're supporting people, Bridget.
1: All right, Doug. Well, yes, okay, Doug. Good on you. Thank you very much.
0: What a cool job, an Air Force photographer.
1: I know. That would be cool. That'd be quite a cool job to be a centrefold as well, Dave.
0: Would it?
1: Did you ever get asked?
0: No, never.
1: Can't imagine why.
0: No.
1: Dave O'Neill is going to be doing Don't Call Me Boomer.
0: Oh, yeah.
1: The Spleen Bar, July 11. There's only 20 tickets left.
0: Yes, that's right, Bridget.
1: So there you go. Make sure you get along to that. Dave, thank you.
0: Thanks, Bridget.
1: I won't see you next week, but I'm sure you will be here.
0: Most likely.
1: Speaking of that, I am away next week, but I have a wonderful person filling in for me. It is Alice Zaslavsky, and she's going to join us and tell us about some winter warmers coming up.

0: The Cure, and Close to Me here on 774 ABC Melbourne and Victoria. What are you cooking at the moment? It's chilly outside. What are you cooking? What are your winter warming dishes? We're about to discuss that with Alice Zaslavsky.
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0: Yes, and I am going to be away for a week. And very kindly, Alice Zaslavsky, star of the cooking world, is going to be filling in my chair so you get lots of good things to eat. Alice, hello.
6: Bridge, hello.
0: Thank you very much for warming my chair while I'm away.
6: Oh, I like that. That's absolutely perfect segue.
0: It is going to be fantastic. Now, before we get on to winter warmers, because there's nothing nicer than a wintry sort of, I don't know, stew or whatever you like to call it, but you have a new book out.
6: Oh, yes. Well, in a couple of months, Weeknights with Alice will be out, and it is full of midweek meals, you know, things that if you felt like you needed some inspiration, you'd find it with me by your side.
0: Oh, my gosh. And are they things that aren't too hard? Because weeknights, you just haven't got the energy.
6: You don't have the wherewithal. So it's the kind of stuff, it's all very veg forward. So, you know, yep. You start with the veg, which is good for your hip pocket and also obviously for, you know, nourishing your family. And then you build the meal out from there and it's colour coded. So, you don't even need to know what the veg is called. If you get a veg box, if it's orange, it's going to be in the orange section and it's probably a sweet potato or a carrot.
0: You are working beautifully. Just what I need to hear. Alice, we are interested in what people are cooking at the moment. We have been doing, we've been doing a lot of slow cook curries in the slow cooker. Just feels right.
6: It does. And this time of year, the things that you're thinking about are braisers and stews and curries, you know, soupy things, lots of warming liquids, because obviously from a nature perspective, you know, Mother Nature is giving us lots of root vegetables, things that need to be cooked down for a long time. And if you're looking to save some dosh at the shops, then secondary cuts are what you're looking for and they need to take time. So whether you're using a slow cooker like you are, Bridge, or a pressure cooker, or just braising on the weekends and then portioning and freezing, that these are all fantastic options when you're looking out the window and seeing the gloom.
0: Why do we have second cut meats? Why is that?
6: They're called secondary cuts because they're the ones that you think of to buy second. You know, prime cuts are the things that take the least amount of time to cook. So steak, you know, fillets, the fancy ones, but they also cost the most. That's why, you know, they're the prime ones.
0: Right.
6: And then the secondary ones, they're sort of seen as the less kind of appealing because they need to, you know, they've got sinew, they're kind of muscular, so they take a longer time to cook. But if you think about it, they're also, for me, they're the ones with the most flavour.
0: Yeah, absolutely. Are you a fan of the slow cook, Alice?
6: I'm a fan of a slow braise. You know, for me, a slow cooker is useful as long as you know how to use it. So I'm assuming that for you, Bridge, you're sweating down the onions, you're searing the meat, and then you're putting it all together. I think one of the biggest mistakes that people make with a slow cooker is they whack everything in the morning, come home and wonder why everything tastes like raw onion.
0: Okay, have you been to my house? How did you know? I thought that was the whole point. I'm devastated.
6: I know you too well, but there are lots of dishes that you can pump and dump, and you don't need a slow cooker to do it. So, you know, something like, for example, you might have caught me on News Brekkie on Friday, and you might have actually caught some of this in the office because I brought it up to level two right after I finished the show.
0: No, I wasn't there.
6: Bridge, it was an all-in gnocchi tray bake. So, you know, you buy some gnocchi from the fridge section or the freezer section from the shops, and then you dump that in with tomato passata, you know, a tin of tomatoes, some garlic, some olives, you know, all of those kind of funky things. And then you just bake it all for half an hour. Out it comes. And through that, you stir some tuna. So it's classic puttanesca, right? And then grate some parmesan over the top, dip some crusty bread in there if you want to go, you know, extra scarpetta. But that is something that you could easily make on your week off and have a great time eating it.
0: Oh, I'm loving every bit of it. I'm speaking with Alice Zaslavsky. She has a new book coming out, but you can order it now, do a pre-order. It's called Weeknights with Alice, which just sounds like heaven to me. We're asking you, what are you cooking? And John is cooking a large pot of pea and ham soup on the stove. Perfect weather. There's something about it, isn't there? And there's lots of hearty chicken soup going on here. Bridge, I'm cooking sticky chicken with the open fire keeping me warm. Do you eat soup in summer, Alice?
6: Yes, I do.
0: I don't. I do not eat it. I only eat soup in winter. It's the funniest thing. I can't even look at it or consider it in summer.
6: And it makes sense. It's kind of cultural because if you look at the cultures, you know, there are a lot of cultures that are quite sort of tropical or they've got quite hot weather, and they will eat soups in order to bring their body temperature in line with the external temperature. Your body doesn't have to work as hard. So that's, you know, one reason why you might see pho or other sort of soupy dishes in warmer weather. But if you're not a fan of hot, wet things in summer, the other thing you could do is eat cold soups. So things like gazpacho, you know, there's a cold borscht that I like to make in summer, which is really delicious. And if you haven't tried it, maybe that's something I'll make for you when the weather gets a little bit warmer, Bridge.
0: That would be wonderful. If you could leave it on my desk rather than in the main kitchen where everybody hops into it. Alice, I know everyone's looking forward to you sitting in the chair next week. Will there be lots of cooking tips? Because my poor audience don't get any of that from me.
6: Well, this is so funny, Bridge. I feel like every time I'm on the radio, even if I don't plug it and I don't say, look, you can text in with a question from the kitchen, people invariably do. You know, Christmas Day, I always sort of, when I'm hosting in the sort of the time when more people are cooking than ever, I'm getting, you know, we're talking about something completely peripheral to cooking, but I'm getting questions about the roast potatoes. So you are very welcome to text in. And afternoons, of course, a lot of people are cooking their dinner. Yes. So you'll be more than welcome.
0: Okay, so an open line to Alice next week on afternoons. Alice, have a wonderful time in the chair. Thank you very much. And I will look forward to listening.
6: Oh, thanks, Bridget. You have a wonderful time away.
0: I will. Thank you. Alice Zaslavsky. She is an amazing cook. She has Weeknights with Alice. You can pre-order that book. It is coming out shortly. Now, we are going to move on to the Afternoon Delight quiz, but Cameron Lingie is away. So here's the bad news. You're going to get my tips today. I'm coming second last in the staff comedy. Tipping competition. So I do apologise, but this is the best I've got. Tonight, Geelong versus Lions, I am going for Geelong because I think they need a win, although the Lions are in form. Listen to me pretending I know. Sydney, Western Bulldogs, definitely Sydney. They need to come back after losing last week. The Crows will beat the Eagles over in Perth. Hawks in Melbourne, I'm torn, but I'm going out on a limb and I'm going to say Melbourne. GWS and Fremantle. Frio have to have a loss soon. Lingy keeps telling me that, so why shouldn't it be to GWS? I'm going GWS. The Gold Coast and Collingwood. Once again, the Gold Coast are in trouble. They have to win against Collingwood, so I'm going for the Gold Coast Suns. Richmond and Carlton. Well, can Carlton make it? Is it 6 or 7? I can't remember. Oh, I'm going for Carlton in that one. St Kilda will beat Essendon on Sunday because they're my team, and that's apparently what you do, says Lingy. And Port versus North Melbourne, I am going to go for Port Adelaide, and that is on Sunday. I apologise if none of those are right. Okay, it is time for Brian Nankervis to join me and to play the Afternoon Delight quiz. If you would like to play, get on the line, 1300 222 774. Here is question one.
7: Afternoon Delight.
0: The World Cup is very much alive for the Australian Socceroos. The big question I'm asking you is, who are they up against on Saturday morning? Who's standing between the Socceroos and destiny? 1300 222 774 for the Afternoon Delight quiz.

0: Oh, there's an oldie but a goodie. That is, of course, the Ronettes here on 774 ABC, Melbourne and Victoria. It is time for the Afternoon Delight quiz.
1: Afternoon Delight.
0: Question one, the World Cup. It's alive for the Socceroos. But the big question is, who are they playing on Saturday morning? Give us a ring, Brian, to join us next, 1300 222 774.
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1: Sky rockets in flight.
6: Boo!
1: Afternoon delight.
6: Whoop!
1: Afternoon Delight.
0: Yes, indeed. 1300 222 774 to play the Afternoon Delight quiz. Brian Nankervis, I've just run into Brian Nankervis in the corridor with the amazing Eddie Izzard.
7: Yes.
0: Wow.
7: Susie Eddie Izzard. And I was a bit flustered.
0: Oh, my gosh.
7: You came out of a small room and I said, there you go, Susie, yes. In your pop. It's been warmed up, i.e. the all-gender toilet here at the ABC. She is remarkable. I've chatted with her for my Saturday breakfast show.
0: Oh, don't miss it this Saturday. Well, we had her on about a month ago,
7: yes.
0: And then I went to see the show. It was like a remix too. I've never laughed so hard in my life, Brian. It was the most wonderful show I've ever seen. She's doing Hamlet
7: still? She's doing Hamlet at the Fairfax until July 12th. But, you know, you get given a fabulous interview and so you cram, and I've watched a lot of her live stuff. I've watched interviews on all the chat shows. Just a remarkable presence.
0: Absolute superstar.
7: And I don't know how we're going to carve 25 minutes down
0: just play
7: to
0: the whole
7: 15.
0: Thing. Play the whole thing. Oh. Put your feet up, have a cup of tea. Very quickly, the Friday review tomorrow before we get to the quiz.
7: Well, young JP is adventuring overseas.
0: Yes.
7: So I will be joined for the next 3 weeks by Denise
0: Scott. Oh, you're lucky thing.
7: My dear friend.
0: Love Denise.
7: The wonderful Scotty. So tomorrow we are having Indigenous activist and musician Richard Franklin. We've got someone talking about a Spike Lee retrospective. We have Mick Harvey Cash Savage coming in to play live, a tribute to Conway Savage. And then we've got Helen Dallimore and Deirdre Rubenstein, get that right, Brian. So it's a packed show.
0: A packed show
7: with Denise Scott.
0: Do not miss it. The Friday review tomorrow. Oh. It is time for the quiz and Andrew's ready to play, Brian.
7: Oh, Andrew.
0: Hi, Andrew.
8: Good afternoon.
7: Yeah, what have you been up to, Andrew? Just quickly, you've got 12 seconds.
8: I just knocked off work and then got footy training tonight and that's about all.
7: Oh, yeah. Where do you play and what position?
8: Involved down at Moonee Valley in the EDFL.
0: Good on you, Andrew. Okay. Good luck. It'll be chilly out there tonight. Now, did you hear the first question?
8: I did. Is it who Australia is playing?
0: Yes. Yeah.
8: And that would be Egypt.
7: Yeah.
0: Nice.
7: We're just sort of... We're buttering you up, Andrew.
0: Yeah, an easy one to start with. Now it gets hard.
7: Question number two. It's been a tough week for musical theatre in Melbourne and Australia more broadly. What is the show starring Natalie Bassingthwaite, Nat Bass to her pals, and Rob Mills that has just finished early in Melbourne and won't be going to Sydney?
8: I'm not quite across that, but...
7: Andrew.
8: I couldn't even
0: have a stab. Oh, Andrew.
7: Should I give Andrew a hint?
0: Well, if you like.
9: It's not good for you.
7: Oh, really?
0: Oh, sorry, no, Andrew. No, that's a no.
7: Okay, no hints for you, Andrew.
0: Maybe Reese knows.
7: Stretch before training. Hello, Reese, without an H. How are you?
10: I'm good, thank you.
7: Excellent. Did you hear the question, Reese?
10: I did. I've really got no idea. Was it something to do... I can picture the... like the poster of someone sitting on a bench, but I've got no idea what the name is.
0: That is true. She is sitting on a bench.
7: Oh, she's sitting on a bench.
0: Yeah.
7: Might she be resting from her job, taking a little break from being a...
10: waitress?
0: Ah, well done. All right, you are too good.
7: Come on, Reese.
0: Well done, Reese. Now, this one I really want to hear.
7: Okay. The original lead singer of the Village People, Victor Willis, left the building overnight, age 74. Sing me a line out of their hit song, YMCA.
10: I'm going to say YMCA.
7: No, Reese.
0: Come on, Reese.
7: Sing, please. Do not recite. Do not say. Do not speak.
0: Come on, Reese.
7: Here we go.
10: All right. YMCA.
0: Okay. We're going to give him that.
7: Look, should we give it to him?
0: I think so.
7: Should.
0: It is a line. It is a line. Yay. You've got a good voice, Reese. Don't give up your day job.
10: Oh, God.
0: Now, this is Brian's rant.

0: Random lyric generator. This is where Brian reads the words to a song, Reece. Are you familiar with this?
1: Not really, but it sounds self-explanatory.
2: All right, Reece, the deal is I speak lyrics from a song. You have to identify the song title and the artist. Here we go. I wonder if I have some background music.
0: Here it is. The music's got nothing to do with it, just warning you.
2: I've waited hours for this. I've made myself so sick. I wish I'd stayed asleep today. I never thought this day would end. I never thought tonight could ever be this close to me.
0: Oh, any idea, Reece? We have Reece-y played the
2: boy.
0: Song.
1: Absolutely no idea.
2: No idea.
0: Oh, Reece, well, I think you were skating on thin ice, to be fair, so let's move on to Carl. Hello, Carl.
3: Hello, how are you guys?
2: Good, Carl. Did you hear the lyric that I read?
3: I did, and it was
2: close to me.
0: Oh, any idea, Reece? We have
2: Reece-y
0: played the
2: boy.
0: Song.
1: Absolutely no idea.
2: No idea.
0: Oh, Reece, well, I think you were skating on thin ice, to be fair, so let's move on to Carl. Hello, Carl.
3: Hello, how are you guys?
2: Good, Carl. Did you hear the lyric that I read?
3: I did, and it was Popular Mechanics, the magazine that you were talking about before.
0: Oh, thank you, Carl. Yes, it was Popular.
3: I think you just wrote that one.
0: Popular Mechanics, you're right.
3: Song, I am stumped, and I got the Egypt one, but not this one.
2: Oh, you got Egypt. All right, let me just give you the next bit. I never thought this day would end. I never thought tonight could ever be this close to me. Just try to see in the dark. Just try to make it work. To feel the fear before you're here.
0: Close to me.
2: No. Okay.
0: All right.
2: We've only got about a minute,
0: so we're going to hope Jen has got some hope here. Hello, Jen.
4: Hello, and I've got no idea. I'm sorry.
2: Oh, that's okay.
0: It's a tragedy. Christine.
2: Come on, Christine.
0: Christine, do you know the song? We played it a little bit earlier.
5: Oh, no. I was at work a little bit earlier. I'm sorry. I've got no idea.
0: Oh, no. This is a disaster. Peter, hello.
2: Peter.
6: Bum, bum, bum.
2: Yes.
6: Bum, bum, bum.
2: Yeah.
0: Yep.
6: I'll go The Cure, please. Close to me.
0: Oh, yes.
2: And a title, please.
0: Close to me. I'm giving it to you.
2: Close to me.
0: Peter, you are our winner. Yeah. Oh, there we go.
6: At last.
0: Oh, Peter. Peter's been wanting to win for so long. Brian Nankervis,
2: you are
0: a gem. Enjoy your Friday review tomorrow with JP. And do not forget...
2: Denise Scott.
0: Oh, my God, you just told me that. With Denise Scott. And don't forget, of course, Brian, Saturday morning, has a very special interview with Eddie Izzard, which will be absolutely fantastic. Well done, Peter, for winning the Afternoon Delight quiz. Something from our ABC closet coming your way.
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7: Good afternoon. Prue Bentley here with you on Drive across ABC Victoria. Coming up on the show today, imagine this. You're stranded on a dark country road at night. You call roadside assistance. 20 minutes later, a battered van pulls up. A dishevelled stranger jumps out and starts banging on your window. It sounds like a scene from a thriller, right? But it is exactly what's happened to one frightened motorist. She is now calling for mandatory identification on roadside assistance vehicles so drivers know who is coming to help. You're going to hear her story, and we will ask, should the rules change? Also today, Dr. Carl is back. It is Thursday. We do science. You can bring your questions about science, the universe, and everything in between. And we'll tackle one of life's surprisingly controversial debates. Do you really need to rinse rice before you cook it? Dr. Carl has the answer. He's going to join us after 3:30 and take your questions. After that, one Victorian council has had enough of vandals after hundreds of thousands of dollars worth of damage to public property. They want the power to sue offenders to recover repair costs. So what do you reckon? Would that help deter vandalism? Or is there a better solution? Your calls.

0: on this and everything else right throughout the afternoon. We've got so much for you here on The Drive Show. I hope you'll join us. It's time for the news now. It's 3 o'clock.
1: Good afternoon, Nicholas Hines with ABC News. Authorities are urging witnesses to come forward after a teenage boy died in a suspected stabbing in Melbourne's north last night. The 15-year-old was found injured outside a medical clinic in Craigieburn at about 8 o'clock. Staff performed CPR, but he died at the scene. A 16-year-old boy and a 20-year-old man were arrested early this morning and were due to be interviewed by homicide detectives today. Stella Smith from Crime Stoppers Victoria says any life lost in Victoria is a tragedy.
2: These tragedies don't need to occur. We need the community to help us. We need the community to come forward with information and to help solve crime in Victoria.
1: Police have arrested a man for his alleged role in Melbourne's so-called alcohol wars. Ethan Siderman has the details.
3: Police set up a special operation in April to investigate a spate of arson attacks on Melbourne hospitality venues. They believe teenagers have been hired through encrypted messaging apps to carry out attacks on behalf of unknown criminal groups. Police have been investigating a username they believe has been used to hire some of the teenagers. It's led to the arrest of a 19-year-old man from Cranbourne. He was allegedly found with 4 mobile phones, a baton, and 4 bank cards not in his name. He's due to face court next month. More than 50 people have been arrested since April, but police still don't have a clear motive for the attacks.
1: At least 8 people have died and more than 56 injured in the latest Russian attacks on Ukraine's capital, Kyiv. Drones and missiles struck residential buildings and started a fire in a hotel on a central boulevard. Ukrainian President Volodymyr Zelensky had earlier warned of a possible overnight attack and said he was cutting short an overseas visit to Dublin. Kyiv's military administration says about 36 locations across the city have been damaged in the attacks. The Shadow Assistant Finance Minister says the federal government is crumbling to the gambling lobby as it introduces its gambling ad reforms to Parliament. Labor says its reforms are significant, but the Coalition Greens and Crossbench are pushing for changes to the bill, which is limiting TV and radio ads only during certain times and creates an opt-out feature for online platforms. Simon Kennedy says the bill needs to be stronger to actually address harms.
4: There's a number of things that could strengthen it. The Greens and the Liberal Party voted together to send it to a Senate inquiry. Very disappointingly, Labor voted against that.
1: The Victorian Health Department is warning that batches of cocaine and methamphetamine containing heroin could be in circulation across the state. The department released an urgent health alert yesterday, warning that one person had died and several people had needed hospital treatment after 4 separate overdose incidents related to the contaminated drugs. Victoria's Chief Addiction Medicine Officer, Dr. Paul McCartney, says users should exercise additional caution with all illicit substances.
5: If you're using a white powder, you can't really be completely sure that it is what you think you're getting, and so you need to use it more carefully, more cautiously. You need to use it with somebody else or have somebody else who's not using, if you like, a buddy to make sure that you're okay, and to always have naloxone available.
1: Sony has announced it will no longer release PlayStation games on discs from 2028. The Japanese company says consumer preferences have shifted towards digital. New games will still be available to buy in stores, but will only come with a code for download. Last week, the makers of the highly anticipated Grand Theft Auto 6 revealed the game would launch in November without a physical disc. In sport news, Carlton's Josh Fraser says he expects to be at the AFL club next season, regardless of who is appointed senior coach. The 44-year-old has led the Blues to 6 straight wins since taking over as interim coach in May. He'll have a chance to boost his claim on the job against Richmond on Saturday. Fraser says he hasn't been involved in the club's recruitment process, but feels it would only be a distraction.
6: My role right now and my responsibility is to the players and the football club as an interim coach. I respect the process that's going off to the side. I haven't taken any real notice of it, to be honest. I think as soon as I start to do that, it takes away from the energy and the focus I need on our playing group.
1: Weatherwise in Victoria, there are still several minor to moderate flood warnings for rivers in the state's northeast as heavy rain continues in parts. There's also a severe weather warning for damaging winds about the northeast ranges, persisting into tomorrow morning with blizzards possible overnight. There are scattered showers, more extensive over the northeast ranges in the southeast-west. A few isolated thunderstorms along the coast this afternoon as well, and snow down to 1,000 metres in parts later on today. Tomorrow, another cool to cold day with scattered showers and isolated showers in parts and a few isolated thunderstorms about the exposed coast with some more snow in the Alps. In Melbourne, rain about this afternoon and showers tomorrow. Right now it's 14 degrees.
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0: Coming up on the show, should councils be able to sue vandals to recoup the cost of repairs? Vandalism is one of the most persistent problems for local councils, and the clean-up costs ratepayers a bomb. One Victorian council's proposed suing vandals caught in the act. So could it work to stop them, or could the cost actually outweigh the benefit? What do you think? We'll talk to one council later on. Also today, Dr. Carl's back, bringing you questions about science, the universe and everything in between. We'll tackle one of life's surprisingly controversial debates. Do you really need to rinse rice before you cook it? That's after 3:30. And of course, we will keep across that wet weather and those warnings today too. Are you seeing waters rising where you are? Do get in touch here on Drive today.
8: 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Have your say.
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0: First up, though, when's the last time you had to call roadside assist? If you're lucky, a breakdown can be fixed pretty easily and then you're on your way in no time. But sometimes it's a pretty anxious wait for help, especially if you're stranded in a regional or rural area where the nearest mechanic is miles away. For our next guest, a breakdown at night turned into a bit of a nightmare. Laura Johnston is a Melbourne comedian whose breakdown story was no laughing matter. Laura, good afternoon.
9: Good afternoon. Thanks for chatting to me.
0: Tell me about this breakdown. Where were you?
9: Yes, it was at 10 p.m. I was in a rural road in New South Wales and my car stopped working, so I called roadside assistance. It was back in February, 10th of Feb. Called roadside assistance. They said 120-minute wait. I went, cool, I can wait. And then 20 minutes later, a beat-up car came up really fast, freaking me out. And then a guy got out. The beat-up car had like a broken back window, no branding on it. Guy gets out, comes to my front door, and then motions for me to open my door, and I say, some identification please, and then he swears at me and ends up storming back to his car and telling me that I'm gonna have to wait until guys from Canberra come, which given that he didn't have terrifying absolutely terrifying thing to hear.
0: Okay, so what did you do then? I mean, you're sitting in your car, you've wound up all your windows, I'm guessing that you've like blocked all the doors.
9: Door locked.
0: So what happens next?
9: Well, next is that I think that he's going to come back because he's mad at me. And apparently guys from Canberra are also coming back. And I don't think that he works for the company. And I think he's just an opportunist who has bad intent. So my sister calls the police. She was on the phone when this all happened. I'm all by myself. My sister calls the police. I call the roadside assistance company to try and verify if he is who he says he is. It takes 22 minutes of me on hold with this roadside assistance company in order for me to verify that it turns out he's actually a contractor with them and that they don't require their contractors to wear uniform or any sort of branding or to provide any sort of identification. And then that led me on a deep dive, and it turns out that there's no rules in Australia that say that contractors, roadside assistance contractors, have to wear or have any form of identification. And then I posted on social media and it turns out I'm not the only one that's experienced this and that has been terrified by this.
0: Okay. I mean, look, it would be pretty scary in the middle of the day, but this was sort of the middle of the night and you're a woman on your own on a country road. I'm sort of struggling to understand why he wouldn't understand why you might be asking for some sort of ID as well.
9: So I don't understand.
0: You've put it out there and people have been in touch. What are the sorts of things people are telling you, Laura?
9: Yeah, they're telling me that this is an experience that people have had going back 10 years. So they've told me that it's not just the company that I was with, it's other companies as well, that it's rural and regional roads in particular, because we outsource to contractors in those areas a lot of the time. And that the fact that they don't have identification makes it even harder to trust the service and to feel safe when you're broken down at your most vulnerable.
0: Is this the first time you've ever called roadside assist, Laura?
9: No, not the first time. It's the first time that they haven't come with a branded truck, though, or with uniform.
0: Okay.
9: So that means that a lot of people don't realise that it's possible for them to show up without those kinds of identifying features. And so it was such a shock to me, and I had no idea that they outsourced. And it turns out most people in my comments also didn't know that outside of the metropolitan areas, they often outsource to contractors.
0: So I'm guessing that there are a lot of women who probably got in touch, but what about men?
9: I had a lot of men get in touch, some with not so nice comments, but a lot of people have been defending me, which is nice. But also some men saying, hey, I'm 6'4", and if that had happened to me, I wouldn't have opened the door because that would have been terrifying. Mm. So it felt quite validating that it's not just a gender thing. It's just a really scary situation that shouldn't have happened if we had some way of verifying that he is who he says he is.
0: So did you ask the roadside, the person who you called, whether there was some sort of identification process?
9: Sure,
0: and they just said, no, actually, we just call the nearest person.
9: They said that they don't require identification for contractors. That's not something that they do.
0: Okay, so you've actually started a petition now to to make that change. What's been the response to that?
9: Well, I started it, I think, 4 days ago, maybe 5 days now, and it's got over 23,000 signatures. In the first 2 days, it got a huge amount of signatures to the extent that I ended up at a meeting at Parliament House with the Minister for Women's team. And the latest that happened 20 minutes ago is that the CEO of a roadside company has reached out wanting to meet to talk about all this.
0: I mean, it seems like a pretty minor tweak. Do you feel like maybe this is something that you can actually achieve?
9: Yeah, I do, because while it could take policy change, the companies could just choose to do it because it's the right thing to do and because it is a minor tweak. So I genuinely believe that once the companies realise that it's not just me, that there's lots of people, that there's lots of voices asking for this, that they'll go, you know what, it's in our best interests. Let's change it.
0: All right. Well, look, good luck with those meetings. We will watch this with great interest, Laura. Thank you so much for telling your story. Just tell me, have you had your car fixed? Have you got a more reliable car?
9: Yeah, the car's okay. It was just the battery was at the end of its life, and it's all good now. It's called Blinky.
0: Okay, fair enough. Look, it happens to the best of us, the old battery trick. Yeah. Thank you and good luck.
9: Thank you so much. Thanks for chatting.
0: Laura Johnston is a Melbourne comedian. She is now calling for what seems like a pretty simple tweak, that roadside assist vehicles, particularly those contractors who may have no branding on the side of their trucks, cars or vans, just carry some form of ID to prove that they are who they say they are. What do you think about that idea? Her petition is on change.org. You just have to search roadside assist. You'll be able to find it if you want to read up on that. But have you had a similar experience? 1300 303 468. You can text 0467 842 722.
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0: Speaking of roadside assistance, Gordon from Ballarat, you've been doing a bit of driving. It's pretty hectic out there, is it?
10: Oh, yeah, it's very special out there. The Victorian roads just add some rain.
0: Tell me what you're seeing.
10: I'm assuming a lot of Melbourne drivers going home. I drove back from Ballarat to Bacchus, Asaba, and I saw some crazy driving and some enormous potholes opening up on the Western Highway.
0: Is it very rainy? Has the rain subsided, or is it just really wet out there?
10: Yeah, dreary and wet and lower visibility. But yeah, no one really seems to slow down. I've seen some pretty special driving today, but the roads will

0: because people tailgate each other, they can't see them.
1: Okay, so and when you say potholes, are we talking about on the highway?
0: Oh, yes. Yeah, between Gordon and Balan, particularly when I was coming through there, there's a couple of... There's one real big one on a bend, actually, and there's no signage there. Obviously, it's probably opened up this afternoon or yesterday, but, yeah, pretty dangerous.
1: Yeah, OK. Well, thank you very much for that as a little bit of a flag, because I suspect it's not just on the Western Highway we're going to be seeing that. We're probably going to be seeing that right across the state. So I guess the big message is slow down, don't tailgate, because you know you could come a cropper. Hey, Gordon, you might have been listening to Laura Johnston just before about the roadside assist. Do you think it's fair enough that contractors in particular should carry ID?
0: Oh, yeah. Yeah. And you'll notice when you buy cars, or a lot of different companies offer free roadside assist. So I'm assuming they're fairly lean operations and they would have whoever local mechanic employed just to go and call out and do what they need to do. So what she said is probably pretty common, but I'm assuming they should have to carry ID, like she said. I can't believe they don't.
1: No, I know. I'm actually kind of gobsmacked that it's not mandatory to do so. And then she ended up having to spend 22 minutes on the phone just to verify who he was while he was getting madder and madder and madder. And I mean, nobody wins out of that.
0: No, what a smart lady too. She just bloody hung in there, locked the doors and pretended not to remember Wolf Creek, I'd imagine. So that's good.
1: Indeed. Hey, Gordon, thanks so much for the heads up. Appreciate it. I'm glad you got home safe.
0: Take it easy. See

8868. The SES is going to join you just before Dr. Carl wanders into the studio to give us a bit of a wrap of what we can expect and what they have been seeing over the last day or so. And shortly, there is something a bit beautiful about watching hot air balloons float across the sky on a clear day. What about dozens of them? You'll be able to see them in Mildura from this weekend. You'll hear more about that next.

That is, of course, the Four Seasons version of Oh What a Night. I think it's my favourite, actually. What about you? 19 past three. You're on ABC Victoria. Prue Bentley here with you. Dr. Carl's going to come in very shortly because we do science on a Thursday. We're going to answer the age-old culinary question. Do you have to rinse your ice before you cook it? Look, you may have a personal preference, but there is some science behind it. He's going to bring it in and answer all your science questions, weird, wild and wonderful, as they always are. So make sure you have the number handy, 1300 303 468. Have you ever been in a hot air balloon? I have to admit, I never have. I think I'm probably a little nervous about it, but I'm really partial to watching a hot air balloon float across the sky. I did actually have one when I was living at my parents' property. We had one actually land in the back paddock one day, and everyone was very confused about that. Everyone was fine, but it was a pretty amazing sight to have one land at your house.

0: But what about watching dozens of hot air balloons all at once? Well, Mildura is about to host their hot air balloon festival from this weekend. So what on earth does that involve? And have you been in one? What was it like? Do give me a call, 1300 303 468. Claire Rouse is one of the organisers of Balloons Over Mildura. Hi, Claire.
1: Hi, Prue. How are you?
0: I'm very well. Tell me about this festival.
1: Yeah, so we've got 30 competition pilots coming to Mildura to fly competitive balloons for the week. We've also got 5 other balloons that are commercial balloons taking passengers for the week as well. So we're very excited to introduce lots of people to Mildura.
0: Can you tell me what you do in competitive ballooning? Is it, do you try and go the fastest, between two points, or are there other things that you're trying to compete with?
1: Yeah, so we've got a director here from America. He'll be setting tasks this morning for the pilots to fly to, and then they track them on their computer and try and fly to a spot. So sometimes that's on the ground. It's like a physical cross on the ground that they fly to and then throw a marker overboard. And other times it's tasks in the sky. So you can't necessarily see what they're doing, but they're flying 3D tasks within the on the computer screen.
0: Oh, that is so fascinating.
1: Yeah.
0: Do you fly a hot air balloon, Claire?
1: I do, yes, I do. I won't be flying this week because I'm busy organising, but I usually do fly a balloon. I've got a red balloon with black spots, and we call her Dot.
0: Oh, very, very nice. So what do you need to know? What kind of expertise do you have to be not just a balloon pilot but also, you know, a competitive one?
1: Yeah, so I guess a lot of technical skills. The skills to run the computer and to make sure that you're logging all of the spots on the computer screen right. You've got to have a pretty good navigational system to get you to the right targets, and a little bit of luck as well, I think, comes into it to get the right winds to get there.
0: If you win a particular competition as part of this festival, Claire, what do you get?
1: Well, in Mildura, we've got a long-standing tradition of a mallee stump. So the mallee stump that's got your name and what you've won engraved onto it, and also some cash is up for grabs as well.
0: Ooh, so you get a mallee stump as the glory prize and a little bit of cash in your back pocket too.
1: Yeah, that's right.
0: Very good. So people can come along and watch this. I'm imagining there'd be a lot of opportunity to be a spectator on the ground, but as you say, you can also get a ride in a balloon.
1: You can, yeah. So we've got Global Balloon in here for the week offering passenger flights. So if you've been wanting to go, I think it's the perfect time to fly. You've got 35 other balloons in the air at once, and it'll be very spectacular.
0: All right, Claire, I said I've never been in a balloon. Tell me, what is it like up there?
1: Oh, it's just magic. You either get the morning sunrise, it's peaceful, you drift with the wind, it's the best. But I'm obviously very biased, but I think it's the best thing ever.
0: Yeah, it does sound really, really beautiful. Is it really? Did you say it's really quiet up there?
1: Yeah, it is really quiet, yep. Probably the major noise is the burner that you obviously need to keep in the air, but then other than that, maybe some dogs barking at the sound of the burner. Yeah, it's really peaceful.
0: How high up can you go?
1: So I don't like to fly very high. That sounds like a silly thing to say from a balloon pilot, but this event will be flying up to 5,000 feet.
0: 5,000 feet. I've got to divide it by 3, and I'm doing a really bad job of it's about what?
1: Me to do
0: math. It's about 2-ish Ks. Is that right? Or am I doing it right? Someone will be listening, and they will be shaking their head at my terrible maths here, and I'm sure they'll text me in about 5,000 feet, convert it for me. But that's pretty far, pretty high.
1: Yeah, it is, yeah.
0: Okay, all right. And what's the weather like? Because I'm guessing that it's very weather-dependent, Claire.
1: It is very weather-dependent. So our weatherman has just arrived in town today, and he's assuring us that we're in for a really beautiful week of flying weather. So what we're looking for is calm, nice frosty, cool mornings. That's our perfect ballooning weather.
0: Oh, is that why you've chosen this time of year to do it?
1: Yeah, yep.
0: Okay, all right. Very good. And is Mildura a good place to get into a balloon? Is there a lot to see?
1: There is a lot to see. We try and fly along the Murray River, so you've got that, and then out into big open spaces to land. It's really the perfect spot to fly.
0: Yeah. I hear a lot of people like to use hot air balloons to propose. Do you think it's a good place to do that?
1: I've been wanting someone to propose in my basket for a long time, but it's never happened. So it is a beautiful spot to propose, yes.
0: Okay. All right. Well, Claire, hopefully there's somebody out there listening. If you want to go up in dot, red, yes, and black dots, probably a good place to go. And Claire will look after you, I'm sure. Thank you so much for talking us through this, Claire, because it is such an unusual idea for a festival, and I'm sure the people of Mildura are going to love seeing these beautiful balloons. Just quickly, I mentioned that really my only experience with a balloon is either watching them or one coming down in our back paddock once upon a time. Do you often have to make emergency landings?
1: So that's what we'd call an emergency landing. That's finding the perfect paddock to land in. So when we take off, we have an idea of which direction we're heading and what that would look like, but we fly along until we find someone's back paddock to land in.
0: Yeah, usually they're pretty good about it.
1: Yeah, that's right.
0: Yeah, very good. Claire, thank you so much and good luck. Have a great week of flying.
1: Thank you. And just if anyone's wanting to come along and watch the spectacle, we've also got the night glow on Saturday night. So that's from 5 to 8 p.m. You can come along and watch the balloons kind of dance in the sky at night time.
0: Oh, that sounds so beautiful. What an unusual and unique thing to be able to do this winter holidays. Take care. Have a good time, Claire.
1: Thanks so much.
0: That's Claire Rouse, who's one of the organisers of Balloons Over Mildura. So you can head onto their website. There's heaps of information on there. And as she mentioned, the night glow. Sounds like quite a lot of fun. 27 past three. Have you been in a balloon? I'd love to hear your stories. And I do hear a lot of stories of people proposing in balloons. I wonder if it is actually a beautiful place to get down on one knee. 1300 303 468 is my number. If you want to join the conversation this afternoon, tell me, brag about your hot air balloon experiences. You can text 0467 842 722.
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0: Coming up very shortly, Dr. Carl will be in to answer all your science questions. Just a couple of comments on the roadside assist story that we have just been talking about, where it isn't mandatory for contracted roadside assistance workers to have ID or any kind of indication that they actually belong to the company. So you could be sitting there in your car thinking, oh, do I open my door to this person in the middle of the night? Well, that was the experience of Laura Johnston, who we spoke to a little bit earlier. She's trying to change that. Pete says, FedEx, a high-vis vest with the company logo and a laminated ID card would cost $3.63 to issue to any subbies doing roadside assist. He says there's no excuse for the corporation running the scheme, and he also goes on to talk about a little bit of customer service, but points out that any mechanic wouldn't like it if his daughter got intimidated like that. So maybe reflect on the image that you are presenting for the company that's paying you. Thanks for that, Pete. And we also had a call about potholes on the Western, specifically on the Western Highway after the rain that we've had, and a lot of people not slowing down in the wet weather and potentially coming a cropper with some of those opening up through the last couple of days. Ian in West Gippsland says this, re those potholes, my observation driving on the Monash is that the most dangerous behaviours are tailgating and diving into my two-second braking space. So that's the space he keeps to make sure he's far from the car in front. He says, I travel at the speed limit as indicated by my GPS, but the impatience is terrible. We need a campaign to try and get police to fix this. We have talked about this before, Ian, and every driver I know hates tailgaters, But I'm not sure that I have ever heard of anyone actually being prosecuted or even pulled up for tailgating. If you know any different, if you've heard any different, or even if it's happened to you, you can get in touch here on the program, 1300 303 468. Just another traffic warning. Diane's at Bendigo. Hi, Diane.
7: Oh, hi, Prue. How are you?
0: Yeah, good. Tell me, what have you seen?
7: Oh, my gosh. I had to go down to Melbourne Airport, and I've been down and come back. And just to let everyone know, please drive carefully. The weather has been shocking. And also, the potholes were dynamite. They were so bad.
0: Is that on the Calder?
7: Yeah. So you literally... wise to stay in the right-hand lane on both sides. I mean, I know that you're not supposed to do that, yep. But if you were in the left-hand lane and you would have hit any of these potholes, they would have just wiped your tyres out completely.
0: Wow. So you,
7: they were that bad.
0: I mean, that's a really busy thoroughfare, busy highway. Did you find that people were, moving between lanes just to try and avoid them?
7: Well, I know there was one time when I thought, oh, my God, thank God there's no one beside me, because I literally had to sort of go over a little bit just to avoid this massive pothole. But if you could, if anyone's listening out there and they're travelling on that Calder freeway, please be careful. And the number of people that aren't driving with their lights on in this shocking weather, it has been bucketing down all the way, both to and from, going there and coming back.
0: I am looking at the radar, and you're absolutely right. It is still bucketing down right across that central part of Victoria as well. So it is a really timely reminder.
7: So I'm very glad I'm home safe and sound.
0: Indeed, we are too. Diane, thanks so much for the heads up on that. You can have a hot chocolate and put your feet up now after all of that. It is scary, isn't it, how quickly those potholes open up when you've had a bit of weather like this. Speaking of the weather, let's have a chat with Jessie Schliebs, who's the SES State Duty Officer. Hi, Jessie.
8: Hi, Bru. How are you?
0: Yeah, good. We're getting to know you quite well over the last couple of days. So how many call-outs have you had so far from the SES?
8: Yeah, our volunteers have been quite busy since 9 a.m. Tuesday morning they've received almost 700 RFAs. Most of these are for trees down, building damage and or flooding events. And they are quite widespread. So Whittlesea Unit, Kilmore Unit, Bendigo Unit, Woodend Unit, Nillumbik Unit and Seymour Unit are up there as the busier units during this time.
0: Okay. I also saw a note from the Wangaratta SES a little earlier today. Apparently they have been attending things like trees over roads. There's also been, they said, some landslips at the top of the valley around Whitlands, I think. And there've been quite a few people, I understand, relocated who've been camping on riverbanks. They've sort of been moved to slightly higher ground. Do you know much about that, Jessie?
8: Yeah, so as preemptive measures, we have SES have and the caravan park owners have decided to relocate some campers to higher ground. If you could please just advise community that if you are asked to move to a higher ground, please adhere to the advice that you are given. It is for safety reasons and to ensure that if the river does rise, people won't be impacted or put in dangerous situations due to the river rising in that area that they are camping.
0: Are you getting people pushing back, Jessie?
8: Not so much pushing back, no. It's just being aware, having members aware of what's actually happening in the situation. They might think it is blue skies, they might not actually be aware of the full situation. So staying up to date with the warnings and with the rivers on Vic Emergency is the best option to keep themselves safe.
0: Okay, so what are the latest warnings?
8: So we do still have a few minor warnings in place and one moderate warning in place, very similar to yesterday in the same kind of areas. We are watching the rain that's coming down at the moment, and then the rain that has fallen over the past 24 hours, what impacts that has to rivers and waterways. So again, stay up to date with Vic Emergency, because there could be changes depending on what we experience over the next few hours with that rainfall.
0: Yeah, we have been hearing from a number of people too, just as you heard from Diane, and we also heard from Gordon earlier about the roads starting to, some of the potholes opening up on some of our major highways and freeways. Are you kind of worried about that too, Jessie, that there may be some roads that are, you know, starting to crumble a little bit?
8: I can't advise so much on the state of the roads, but obviously when we do get heavy rain, there can be puddling on the road. So drivers definitely, if they see some water gathering on the road, to try and avoid that, try not to drive through it.
0: Yeah.
8: If possible, go around. Not sure what's under that, the top of that water. So absolutely take care on the roads, especially those driving home from work in the next couple of hours. Just be mindful on the roads and travel safe and adhere to the conditions.
0: Terrific. Thanks very much, Jessie, and good luck with your teams.
8: Thank you so much.
0: Jessie Schlebs is the SES State Duty Officer. They've been very busy over the last little while, about 700 call-outs since Tuesday. Trees down, building damage, floods. We'll keep you up to date with those warnings. And if there are specific river heights that you would like to know about, do get in touch here on the program, 1300 303 468. We are very happy to keep you across that. And you can let us know too what you're seeing in your area. You can text me 0467 842 722. Have you ever been in a hot air balloon? I'm going to ask Dr. Carl. I reckon he probably has. He might even have some great science about them. That's coming up next. 1300 303.

0: It's been a little while since we played an all-German song here on Drive. You are listening to ABC Victoria. G'day, Prue Bentley here with you right through till 6 this evening. Do get in touch. Dr. Carl is standing by to take your calls. It is our little science corner of the week, so don't be shy. 1300 303 468 is the number to have a chat with Dr. Carl and some special guests today. Dr. Carl, you have Ella McCarthy and Isabel Richards with you, a science communication duo who specialise in popular culture and solar punk. I have questions. Hello to you all.
1: Hello, hello.
2: Hi, Prue.
0: And Dr. Carl, are you there?
3: Yes, indeed. But I'm getting out of the way so that they can come forward and blossom in front of you.
0: Very good. Okay. So what on earth, Ella and Isabel, is solar punk?
1: Yeah, so solar punk is our current favourite thing as science communicators who explore popular culture and the ways it can help make our life and also our futures better. So solar punk is a way of looking at a bright alternative future. It kind of stands in direct opposition to cyberpunk and genres that are very presenting kind of like a gritty, dark future for us. Solar punk says, hey, what if the future was actually radically sustainable? And that's where the punk element comes from. Radically sustainable, and what if environment, people, and technology all had a very harmonious relationship and we found a great balance and had really fulfilling lives because of this future together?
0: Okay, so this is a very interesting concept. How do you actually enact it? How do you do it?
2: Yeah, that's a great question. So there's lots of ways, and I guess the starting point is with thinking about it first. And so solar punk visions of the world can be found in some popular culture, like Black Panther's Wakanda. So the city is sort of built to be in harmony with the environment, so working with the natural landscape rather than against it. You can also see it in some Studio Ghibli movies. And also, my favourite example to bring up at the moment is Mad Max. In the most recent movie, The Furiosa, prequel, there's something called The Green Place, which is a solar punk community, and it's on screen for about 30 seconds in the whole movie, but it's in total stark contrast to the rest of the Mad Max sort of landscape and franchise. And in The Green Place, there's lots of renewable technology. So there's solar panels in the background, there's wind turbines, and you can see everybody working together to produce materials and create a flourishing environment. So sort of, I guess, the pop culture part is the first step. So it's thinking about it, thinking about and envisioning futures that are different to dystopian ones. And then the next part of it is going, oh, let's look at this this potential version of the future, and what can we take from that vision and apply to our real world? And we're doing lots of things in Australia working towards that at the moment with how much we're doing in the renewable sector space. So a lot, we're powered by a lot of solar power. Where Ella and I are currently living in Canberra in the ACT, our home electricity is 100% renewable technology. In Tasmania, it's 80% powered by hydropower. And then another element is thinking about how we can create more community settings where we're all working together rather than against each other. So even if we have differing opinions about things, thinking how, okay, what do we have in common, and what sort of spaces can we build that is going to bring everybody together? So maybe that's libraries, to host events at libraries. Maybe that's the farmers markets. And yeah, that's just a few examples.
0: I love the idea of science fiction becoming science fact. Is that
2: yes.
0: That's kind of where you're coming from. You're on ABC Victoria and it is Dr. Carl time. He's got some special guests with him today. And particularly if you've got questions about renewable energy, the future of it, we have Ella McCarthy and Isabel Richards, science communication duo who specialise in popular culture and solar.

0: Punk, which I never thought I would say those two words together here on the radio. Hey, Dr. Carl, what interests you about this concept, this idea of taking the ideas or the prompts from some of the science fiction that they've just mentioned and trying to make that a reality, particularly in that kind of community-based setting?
1: There's a background to this, which is that the nature of happiness and unhappiness has changed in Western society over the last decade or so. And it used to be that people started off happy, got a little bit unhappy in their 20s, and then gradually became a bit happier later. And now it's that people sort of start off happy, then just go unhappy and stay unhappy.
0: Mm.
1: And there's a kind of a gloom of we're screwed, it's too late, we can't fix global warming, we may as well give up, my brain's riddled with microplastics, nobody has any sperm anymore because of infertility, and they all know their sperm by name. And these people are saying, many people, including me, are saying, well, actually, that's not correct. And looking at it from one point of view, Steven Pinker wrote a book called The Better Angels of Our Nature, pointing out that we are living in the most peaceful time ever in the history of the human race. And you think, surely not with all these wars going on. But then if you go back in time and look into the year 755 AD, in that year, the Chinese emperor, to put down a revolt by a general called An Lushan, killed one in every three people alive in China,
0: okay,
1: which is half the world's population.
0: It does put it into perspective, doesn't it?
1: Yeah. And Genghis Khan killed one in nine people. Second World War, one in every 44. But now there's a new book by an English writer, and it gives a much more optimistic of how things are. And vaccination rates are going up, death rates are going down. Yes, there are some things.
2: Yeah, so data scientist Dr. Hannah Ritchie's in her book, Not the End of the World, How We Can Be the First Generation to Build a Sustainable Planet, she talks about how there's never been a better time to be alive today, and that this is the period with the least child mortality, least maternal mortality, longest life expectancy, lowest hunger and malnutrition rates, best access to basic resources such as clean water, energy, sanitation, the highest education rates, and the lowest poverty rates globally. So a lot of her work suggests that this is the best time to be alive, the best time to be a human, and that there's a lot of hope for the future.
0: I'm very curious about this because, as you say, you know, there is, I think there is a bit of a malaise, and some of it may be a sort of hangover from the COVID period. We've had some difficult economic times. Those are continuing. I mean, there is a lot of bad news about, and it can be quite easy to allow the bad news to just be the only news, I guess. How do you, all three of you, actually, how do you maintain an optimism?
1: I stick to the facts and I see and what we see. And as was pointed out, things are just getting so much better in so many ways. Also, read the book Factfulness by Hans Rosling.
3: Yeah, and kind of following on from what Dr. Carl was just saying is I try to be really intentional about finding good news stories. And so there's a few places that I like to go to look for these good news stories, and it's good news in terms of what good humans are doing, what scientific breakthroughs are happening, what's going well in the renewable energy sector to move towards that solar punk future. So one of those places is called Good News Co. There's one that's also just called Positive News. There's a Australian one called Wattle Media as well, which is they run lots of positive Australian news stories. And yeah, I'd say those are my top three go-tos. What about you, Ella?
2: Well, yeah, I'd just add that we know from communication studies that negative messaging is really sticky in our brains. Mm. So remembering that when we hear things that stick with us, that are on the news, that are warning us there's things we need to be wary of, that those stories are going to we hear more of them because there's a bias towards them in our brains, in our communication messaging. So, yeah, listening to the data, looking for good news stories, and remembering that there's so much negative things, and we almost never pause to focus on the positives and celebrate how far we already have come. And as a lot of the data and the research says, we're actually in the best place that humans have ever been. And that trend is looking like it's going to continue to positively rise.
0: I have a question for you, Dr. Carl.

0: Well, you may want to field it to one of your guests, but if you are listening and you would like to have a chat, 1300 303 468, you can ask any science question you like. You can text as well, 0467 842 722. So we've got a question in from Jenny in Warrnambool. Should we be considering building our homes and things like data centres partially underground in future, seeing how hot the weather is in the Northern Hemisphere right now? It's obvious that some traditional buildings won't cope with heat waves. Places like Coober Pedy in South Australia have been building underground to escape the heat for a long time. Do you think it could work for standard homes?
1: Oh, there's a lot of information there. So firstly, with regard to data centres, a study was released recently in Nature dealing with the 8,420 data centres that were present on planet Earth at the time they did the study about a year ago. And they compared the temperature at the data centres with the overall temperatures over the previous 20 years, bring into account such factors as the heat bubble of cities, etc., etc. And they found that on average, a data centre would increase the temperature at the site of the data centre, the air temperature, by between 1 and 9 degrees centigrade. That was a big extreme 9. The average was 2. But if you went out to 7 kilometres away from that data centre, you'd still have one third of that temperature increase, or 0.6 of a degree. And when you do the numbers, looking at 14 kilometre diameter circles around 8,400 data centres, you find that encompasses 5% of the world's population, who now have to buy air conditioning and then pay for the electricity to run it. And I'm kind of thinking that if the data centres have put that load upon innocent citizens, then they should pay for it. I think that's a reasonable thing. So that's one thing. Another thing is the weather in the hot Northern Hemisphere. That's part of climate change. Traditional buildings, well, yes and no. So if you look at some of the traditional buildings, go back several thousand years, in some of the hot parts around Africa and the Middle East, they have had designs that fit perfectly and they're above ground. And back in the 1950s and 60s, CSIRO went to a lot of trouble to come up with the perfect design for Australian houses, none of the implementations of which have been brought into action. And so when you go back and find those documents, they say that your house should have eaves. Dr. Prue, here's a question without notice. Does your house have eaves over the windows?
0: Yes, it does.
1: Ah, so the eave is angled, and the specifics depend on how far you are from the equator, but it lets the winter sun in, but not the summer sun. Do you have double glazing, Dr. Prue?
0: I have a smidgen of my house is double glazed, but it is very expensive, so we're sort of doing one little bit at a time.
1: Yes. Now, when California brought in compulsory double glazing, it was more expensive until economies of scale kicked in, and after 1 year, double glazing was cheaper than single glazing.
0: Yeah.
1: Right? So we just needed to legislate it, and then it will become cheaper.
0: So you're saying if we did some of these things, and being underground wouldn't be necessary, particularly for homes in places like Victoria, for example.
1: Well, have you watched that series on ABC TV, Grand Designs?
0: Oh, yeah, absolutely. Big fan.
1: And what do you say every time somebody goes underground or digs down? You say, oh, my God, they're going to get flooding. Yep. The ceiling, the waterproofing won't work. Yep. Every single time. Yep. Have you noticed that?
0: Yes. Yes, yeah, right, absolutely. Okay. My favourite bit is that they always decide to save money by painting the house themselves, and it's always, always a bit of a disaster. But anyway, that I digress. Hey, Dr. Carl, just before we wrap up, you had on your list of things to talk about today something that I was very, very curious about, and I have been mentioning it today on air. So I do not want to be remiss, because I reckon a lot of people want to know the answer to this. Do you have to rinse your rice before you cook it?
1: Yes and no and maybe. So rice grows in flooded fields because the rice grains like to be, or the rice likes to be wet, and then it's cleaned with machines, and there's two or one acts of milling. Now, you can't eat the rice straight away. You've got to mill it, mush it around a bit, to get rid of the inedible hull. Now you've got yourself brown rice. Brown, B for brown, B for bran. And it's good for nutrition, but if you don't like that, you can mill it again to get white rice. So overall, the milling can leave a layer of starch on the outside.

0: people have long wondered, does this starch make it more sticky? And a study in 2019 found that the stickiness of the rice is not from the surface starch, but rather it's from another starch inside the grain. And if you want sticky rice, just go for glutinous rice. If you want non-sticky, go for medium and jasmine. Washing doesn't really change it much. Washing will remove some of the rocks and dirt and spiders and dead bodies, but they shouldn't be in there anyway. They should have been cleaned on the way through. So it's typically cleaned with machines and dried and dehusked and graded and packaged, and so it should be okay. Some areas do have arsenic. Some geographical areas do have arsenic, which then appears on the outside.
1: So
0: of the
1: then
0: rice.
1: Definitely give it a wash.
0: True, but it's normally very, very low levels.
1: Yep.
0: But unfortunately, rinsing the rice can also get rid of good chemicals like copper and iron and zinc and vanadium. But really, the amount you get from them is a microscopic part of your recommended daily allowance. One thing that rinsing does do is reduce microplastics by 30%.
1: Mm-hmm.
0: And that's a good thing. To summarise, yeah, rinse before cooking if you want to. Doesn't hurt. One or two rinses, yeah, doesn't matter. Well, you won't die if you don't rinse it. On the other hand, they do come in plastic, so you've got those microplastics.
1: Yep.
0: I remember in the old days you could go with your bag down to the shop and there'd be a big canvas bag and they'd weigh it and then scoop it into your bag.
1: Yeah. One last question, Dr. Carl, from a seven-year-old, Cavan, I think. You've got 2 minutes to explain, how does the dust on a comet's tail burn?
0: It doesn't burn, but it is blown off by pressure. An asteroid is made of rock, and if our young colleague looks up 18412 Krushelnitsky, he'll find my own personal asteroid 6 kilometres in diameter in the asteroid belt. But that's made of rock.
1: Okay.
0: A comet is made of different types of ice.
1: Yep.
0: Ice from water, but ice from carbon dioxide and methane mixed in with rubble. And as it gets closer to the sun, the heat of the sun will evaporate the ice, freeing the little grains. Then it's moving towards the sun, and the sun has a solar wind of roughly 1 million tons of charged particles per second, blowing outwards in all directions, and that is enough on the incredibly light grains of rock to make them appear behind the sun. Under certain circumstances, you can also have a forward-facing tail from reactions on the side of the comet closer to the sun. But does that answer the question? So it's not actually burning. It's merely floating in space behind, drawn along by gravitational attraction and the fact it was already going that direction anyway, and then illuminated by sunlight.
1: I love it. You absolutely did. You hit the brief on the head as well with the timing. Dr. Carl, thank you very much. And thank you too, Ella and Isabel, for dropping by as well and telling us about solarpunk.
2: Oh, thanks for having us on, Prue.
1: That is Dr. Carl Krushelnitsky. And I will add here, Tony wants to know, how do we find such inspiring people? Well, Dr. Carl, he picks them up along the way and then just brings them in with him. So we do thank him for that. Dr. Carl will join you again next Thursday. I won't be in the chair, but Dr. Carl will be here answering all of your science questions, whatever they may be. It is fast approaching the news at 4 o'clock here on ABC Victoria. Really good to have your company this afternoon. After the news, should councils be able to sue vandals to recoup the cost of repairs? We know that vandalism costs ratepayers a ton of money, and in some councils it's worse than others. Well, there is one regional council that is reserving the right to potentially sue vandals to recoup those costs. Do you think it will work? Do you think it will deter vandals? We'll talk about that after the news at 4 o'clock. And also, we will tackle the bigger picture. We're going to take a zoom out and have a look at what's happening on the world stage when Damien Kingsbury joins us after 4:30.
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6: Good afternoon, Nicholas Hines with ABC News. The Christian Brothers Religious Order has been granted a moratorium on all civil claims against it after arguing it was running out of money to pay victims of abuse. Jessica Kidd reports.
7: The moratorium was granted in the New South Wales Supreme Court this morning after lawyers for the Christian Brothers brought an application last week.

0: In arguing for the moratorium, lawyers for the Christian Brothers said the religious order had around $23 million in cash, but was losing about $1.7 million a week since October to victim payouts. The moratorium means all current cases against the Christian Brothers will be paused until a hearing is held to determine how the order's creditors scheme will operate. The court today heard the scheme intends to distribute funds equitably to all creditors, which includes anyone with an abuse claim against the order. That hearing is set down for 2 days in late September.
1: The Victorian government will review animal welfare laws amid concerns about loopholes being exploited by puppy farmers. Commercial dog breeders can currently seek an exemption from the minister to keep up to 50 female dogs. But Agriculture Minister Michaela Settle says the review will examine whether that's in line with community expectations. An application for a breeding facility in central Victoria was withdrawn last month after fierce backlash over the proposal to house up to 150 dogs and mandate caesarean sections. Animal Justice Party MP Georgie Purcell says the exemption system has backfired.
2: What it has actually done is created a protection racket for puppy farmers because they can not only continue to stay in business, but it actually allowed them to call themselves state government approved. We should never have a situation where the laws designed to close down this cruelty actually works in the cruelty's favour.
1: A progressive Jewish human rights lawyer has told the Royal Commission on Anti-Semitism and Social Cohesion about the abuse she's faced because of her vocal stance on Israel. Sarah Schwartz co-founded the Jewish Council of Australia in 2024 to represent Jewish Australians critical of Israel's conduct in its war in Gaza. She's told the inquiry she's been targeted online for her views, including by pro-Israel advocates questioning her Jewish identity.
3: And it relies on this idea that it's a core part of Jewish identity to support Israel, and if you're a Jewish person like me who is critical of Israel, then you're not really Jewish, and your Jewishness can be called into question. You're a traitor to your own people, and you're, in the worst case, aligned with Nazis.
1: Officials in the Ukrainian capital say a major missile and drone attack has killed at least 11 people. Here's the BBC's Sarah Rainsford.
4: There were loud explosions all through the night here in Kyiv as the centre of the city and other sites came under Russian attack. It began with drones, followed by multiple ballistic and cruise missiles as people rushed for underground shelters or metro stations. Our team counted 10 significant strikes in the first couple of hours and saw large fires in several places. A hotel roof was in flames. Kyiv's mayor, Vitaly Klitschko, says an ambulance station was also hit, injuring several medics, and residents were being rescued from damaged buildings.
1: At the World Cup, the Socceroos have moved from their training base in California to Dallas, where they'll face Egypt on Saturday at 4 a.m. Australian time. It's still uncertain whether the Faroes star striker Mo Salah will play. Socceroos midfielder Aydin Rustic says the team is focused on their own performance.
5: I don't want to talk about others. I just know what I feel, and I think we can, and I believe that we can get far. But yeah, let's take it game by game and see how we approach this one, and prepare for it well, and then, you know, get it done.
1: Today, the USA has beaten Bosnia and Herzegovina 2-0. Belgium has won over Senegal 3-2, and England defeated Democratic Republic of Congo 2-1. Weatherwise in Victoria, there's still a bit of wild weather about across the state. It's a cloudy day with a few scattered showers, more extensive over the northeast ranges and the southwest. And there is a severe weather warning for the northeast ranges, with damaging winds persisting into Friday morning, with blizzards possible overnight. There's also still several minor to moderate flood warnings for rivers in the northeast. And there are a few isolated thunderstorms forecast along the coast, and snow is starting to fall in the Alps, with the snowfall set to lower to 1,000 metres in the west of the state later on. Tomorrow, another cool to cold day, cloudy with scattered showers over southern and mountain districts, with a few isolated showers over the northern plains later on in the day, and a few isolated thunderstorms about the exposed coast, and some snow sticking around during the day tomorrow. In Melbourne, there is a bit of rain around at the moment, with winds easing this afternoon. Showers tomorrow with a top of 14. Right now, it's 11 degrees.
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6: Statewide Drive with Prue Bedley.
7: coming up this hour. Should councils be able to sue vandals to recoup the cost of repairs? We know vandalism is a huge problem for local councils. It can cost sometimes upwards of hundreds of thousands of dollars. And that, of course, is ratepayers' money. Now, one Victorian council has proposed having the option to sue vandals caught in the act. So, do you think it could work as a deterrent? We're going to find out more about that this hour. Also, we're going to take a look at some world events on the bigger picture when Damien Kingsbury joins me after 4:30. We'll take a look at Europe's record-breaking heat wave over this past week, what we know from that, and how are those negotiations going in the Middle East? He will have all the answers for us. We'll keep across that wet weather too and those warnings on Drive. Are you seeing waters rising where you are? Do get in touch with us here on Drive.
6: 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Have your say.
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7: Shane is at Strathallan. G'day, Shane.
9: G'day, Prue. How are you?
7: Yeah, I'm good.
9: Hello from wet and windy Strathallan.
7: Wet and windy. And look, I keep saying this, but I have got the rain radar on in my studio and I'm just watching these. It's pretty evenly spread right across the state, but yeah, you are copping it right now in central and north central.
9: We've had some pretty heavy showers, but it's good. I believe the river's not expected, the Campaspe River's not expected to reach minor flood level, so it's quite picturesque, which is good, and it's going to be a great year. I think the crops are looking fantastic.
7: Oh, I'm glad to hear it. Now, you actually sent us a picture from the Strathallan Bridge, so that's between Rochester and Echuca, and it is looking pretty swollen, but it isn't going to reach the bridge, you say?
9: No, not expected. I believe it was it had peaked well below minor flood level and is currently falling. So that's good news. There's a lot of nervous people in this area. We've endured a few floods over the last few years, so good to see that it's actually falling now.
7: I'm very glad to hear it because you're absolutely right. You hear some excess rains and sometimes it does make the blood pressure go up, doesn't it?
9: Yep. Shane,
7: thank you so much for that update. Really appreciate you sending in that picture as well. That's Shane at Strathallan. Look, if you've got pictures, if you've got a report for me, do let us know. And it's good for us to get it out there for those maybe travelling through the area. As I say, taking a quick look at the radar, we've got those bands of showers right across the state at the moment and very much through that central part of Victoria and then again, once again, in the northeast. So we'll check in with the Weather Bureau just before the end of the hour and we'll find out what is going to be happening overnight and into tomorrow as well, how those showers are going to be tracking. So I hope you'll stay with us for that. I would love your thoughts on this. Should councils sue vandals to recoup the cost of repairs? Well, the City of Ballarat has adopted a new policy to deal with vandalism, including the powers to sue offenders. The first graffiti and vandalism policy also includes investment in CCTV and increased security to monitor graffiti levels, plus a civil restitution mechanism, which is designed to recover costs from offenders found guilty in criminal court proceedings. So, do you think suing vandals could work or not? Give me a call, 1300 303 468. What does work? What's worked where you live? Joining me now is Bridget Weatherall, who is the acting CEO at the City of Ballarat and the Director of Infrastructure and Environment. Hi there, Bridget.
10: Hi there, Prue.
7: This is a pretty tough stance on vandalism. What's driven it?
10: A couple of things. One is that we certainly recognise as a council that we didn't have our own graffiti and vandalism policy, which probably was causing some confusion in the community about what our responsibilities as a council are and what they're not. The other component was that there was a notice of motion by one of our councillors, and that really came on the back of some fairly serious damage to our Prime Minister's bust, our avenue, and also other vandalism. And the councillor sought to really strengthen our stance on graffiti and vandalism and wanted to see something in there about our ability to seek civil restitution.
7: So that is potentially suing vandals who are, they obviously would have to have been caught in the act and they would have to have been prosecuted. Is that right?
10: Well, not necessarily, because I think the civil case can proceed, to seek damages, and even if it hasn't necessarily gone through a criminal enforcement case. But it would be pretty unlikely you would be able to seek any sorts of compensation, if it hasn't been through the criminal process, because the person would have to, have be charged, and we'd have to know who they are and all those sorts of things. So there would certainly be a number of steps, but we're really looking at this on a case-by-case basis for any incidents that we might want to seek civil restitution on.
7: So that would have to be one of the upper-level vandalism. So, you're not going to be suing every punk going around with a can of spray paint, right?
10: No, that's certainly not the intent. It is things that have caused significant damage, and we've had to go work through our insurer around our Prime Minister's bust, in which you may know that some of the busts of our former Prime Ministers were damaged, and that actually has cost over $100,000 to repair. So,
7: wow.
10: So while we're not going to go after any sort of punk, as you mentioned, but we would seek potentially civil restitution for cases of higher value, but we also know that not everyone has the capacity to pay, even if it's found that we can potentially undertake legal proceedings, but there might not actually be a likelihood of success by receiving any compensation.
7: And legal proceedings can be pretty costly to mount in the first place, can't they?
10: That's right. And that's why, in every situation, we'd really be seeking advice from our insurer and looking at the cost of legal proceedings to determine whether it is going to be worth our while or not.
7: So what do you do at the moment with the, I hate to call it garden variety of vandalism, when you see a lot of either graffiti or people who have damaged public infrastructure, maybe toilets, those sorts of things? What is the policy in Ballarat, and, how much does it actually cost?
10: Quite a significant amount. I don't have the numbers at hand, but we see significant damage, as would a lot of public groups or owners of public assets. We see toilet damage regularly. We see graffiti. We see all sorts of things, and unfortunately, it adds to the cost that ratepayers have to provide through their rates. And for the larger vandal events, we will go through insurance, but obviously our excess has to come into play of that as well. So if it's going to cost less than our excess for us to repair, we will go down that route. Otherwise, we can potentially go through the insurance. But it's an endless, thankless task. We have really dedicated staff who are working every day to keep our city looking fabulous. And it's really disappointing and really heartbreaking for residents and staff to see when their pride and joy gets damaged. And we have no other choice but to fix it and use the budgets we've got allocated.
7: Is there anything, any measures working in other councils that you have seen and potentially adopted? I know that some councils look to try and do kind of intervention measures with at-risk people and those sorts of things, those sort of education, those kinds of measures. Do they work?
10: I probably can't speak to that. I don't know too much about what other councils have done. We certainly have tried to look when we were creating this policy, to see what was going to be meaningful within our policy. But there's unfortunately not a lot we can do other than the things we have in place is, working with VicPol, using SnapSend Solve. We ask residents to report when there's graffiti or vandalism. But we've created a Safe Cities program with VicPol, where we have CCTV cameras at agreed public locations, which really works to protect our assets and also just increase public confidence and hopefully reduce crime. But unfortunately, they're the the main things we can do, and other things when we're building new infrastructure, it might be just really being considerate of the design as well, to hopefully have passive surveillance or reduce the ability of vandals or others to access some of our assets in a negative way.
7: I'm speaking with Bridget Weatherall, who's the acting CEO of the City of Ballarat and usually also the Director of Infrastructure and Environment at that council. Bridget, just coming back to this civil restitution, the ability to sue vandals, if indeed you want to do that, who decides whether to go ahead with a suit like that? Is it the CEO? Is it their job?
10: It would be the CEO, I think. Certainly, with taking advice from our insurers, and as I said before, with consideration of cost, but ultimately, it would be the CEO.
7: Because it would. I mean, I'm sure it would make the papers. It would. A lot of people would sit up and listen if you were to sue vandals.

0: have to take that opportunity because we don't have graffiti or vandalism, but that would be probably, you know, a bit naive to think that would happen.
1: Bridget, thank you so much for your time today.
0: Thank you.
1: Bridget Wetherill is the City of Ballarat's Acting CEO, Director of Infrastructure. So they now have in their arsenal the ability to decide to sue vandals. Obviously, those are case-by-case basis. If that person that they've identified is obviously unable to provide any cash, then I would imagine that they would not go down that route. But when they're talking about things like hundreds of thousands of dollars worth of damage, like the severed heads on the busts at the Prime Minister's Avenue, those are the sorts of things I think that they're talking about here. What do you think about the idea of potentially suing vandals for the damage they've caused? 1300 303 468 is my number if you want to join this conversation. And is there something happening in your council area that is working to reduce vandalism? I'd be very curious to know. Peter is in Wangaratta. Hello, Peter.
2: Good afternoon, Prue.
1: What do you think about this?
2: Well, the first observation I'd make on that discussion is that suing anyone is of only of value if they have the capacity to pay.
1: Correct.
2: So if the council decides to sue someone, and the offender has the inability to pay, then the council's likely to have to pay the legal costs as well.
1: Yeah.
2: And the offender won't abide by any reasonable arrangement to pay anyway, because otherwise they wouldn't have been in that situation in the first place.
1: Mm. And to her credit, that is something that Bridget Wetherill did say. It wouldn't be everyone. It would be a case-by-case basis. But at the moment, they are just looking at it as a tool in the toolbox.
2: So we could sue someone who was wealthy, but someone who wasn't able to pay could do whatever they liked and not be held to account. But, Prue, I speak to people who travel overseas, and they say that in many countries overseas, this problem doesn't exist because the penalties are sufficient that people don't take the risk of behaving that way. And that's where we got to start. I mean, all these other schemes turn out to be a barrister's feast.
1: Are you talking about countries where people will be either jailed for a period of time, almost as a minimum, but there may be even harsher and stricter penalties on them?
2: Well, I haven't travelled any further than Tassie, Prue, but anecdotally, people who go to places like Singapore and Hong Kong and those places say that this problem doesn't exist because the people who might commit the offence in the first place understand the likelihood of a severe penalty for their behaviour. So perhaps we need to look at other countries and try and nip the problem in the bud before it starts.
1: Peter, thank you very much for having your say. 1300 303 468. What do you think? Harsher penalties, or is there another way to deter vandals? 1300 303 468 is my number if you want to jump on the phone and have your say about that. And look, if you live in an area where there has been some good news on vandalism, there has been a reduction, I want to hear from you. What has worked for you? You give me a call, you can send me a text. In just a moment, you are going to get some really, really good advice for tax time. There's lots of new things coming in this year. Sensible Emily's going to take you through one of the new ones.

0: some great 80s Fleetwood Mac and everywhere at 24 past four. I do hope you're having a good afternoon. You're listening to ABC Victoria and it's Prue Bentley here in the chair with you this afternoon, keeping you company right through until 6 o'clock. We've got plenty to come. Hey, did you hear that venues that want to show the Socceroos game early Saturday morning, they now have the right to keep their doors open, keep the screens going and keep selling alcohol into the wee hours? We're going to meet a publican who's doing just that before 5 o'clock. So if you are pretty excited about the Socceroos match, and if you're excited enough to get up at 3 a.m. to go and see them, we're going to find out a little bit more about where you can do that. We have been just talking about this idea of being able to sue, councils being able to sue vandals if they think that, A, they can recoup any of those costs, and if they think it is going to be a deterrent. Well, Kevin at Kilmore says, how would they successfully sue them? Many vandals don't have a brass razoo. Yep, that was absolutely admitted by the infrastructure manager and acting CEO. She said it would be a case-by-case basis. Peter at Albury, what's your take on this?
1: I just think that they should... Hello?
0: Yes, hello. You're on air.
1: Sorry. Yeah, I just think, you remember that fellow that did the fish in Melbourne over Novotel, all over Melbourne?
0: Oh, yeah, are you talking about the Pam the Bird artist?
1: Yeah. I mean, but he went to court, he got fined $25,000, but he had no money, so he didn't have to pay.
0: Mm.
1: And it just makes the city disgusting now. I think just Melbourne is disgusting.
0: Yeah.
1: Go and beat it now.
0: Do you get a lot of vandalism in Albury?
1: Yeah, we do. Well, it's everywhere at the moment. I mean, 10 years ago, there was nothing, but now that the population's grown and there's a lot of people coming from the city, it's just everywhere now.
0: And is it mostly graffiti, Peter, or is it other types of vandalism?
1: No, it's a lot of graffiti and just stolen cars in general, but just graffiti everywhere, even in the most popular suburbs.
0: Yeah, right.
1: It's just graffiti everywhere.
0: Peter, thanks very much for having your say on 1300 303 468. Jamie's at Newland. G'day, Jamie. What do you want to say?
2: Afternoon, Prue. Well, why don't they get locked up?
0: So you're saying that they'd have to go through a criminal justice process first?
2: Well, isn't vandalism a criminal offence?
0: Yeah. I don't know whether that is the penalty, though. Is it?
2: Well, here's the tip: if you want to create damage to someone, just do it and say you haven't got any money.
0: Yeah, well, I think that's definitely part of the consideration. Jamie, thank you very much. I don't know the answer to this, but it's something that Ballarat Council say they want to have in their arsenal as an option, particularly when the vandalism has been very expensive to fix. What do you think? 1300 303 468 is my number if you want to have a chat. We've got lots to talk about. As I say, we're going to talk about those venues that will be opening up for the Socceroos game early Saturday morning, some in regional Victoria, quite a few in Melbourne, I think, to capitalise on Socceroos World Cup fever. We'll see how things go with that. But I did want to just lean into tax time because, you know, we've ticked over 1st of July. And you might be kind of starting to think about gathering all your receipts, getting all your things together to do your tax affairs. And you might have heard about the new $1,000 tax deduction for work-related expenses. But how does it actually work? Well, the ABC has a podcast called Tax Week with ABC Business Daily, Carrington Clark and Emily Stewart. They're unpacking everything you need to know about this new $1,000 work-related tax deduction, what it is, what it isn't, and who it makes sense for. So have a listen.
3: Last financial year, we had $300 where we could claim without receipts for those work-related expenses. And for when we're doing our taxes for the end of this financial year, we'll be able to claim up to $1,000 of work-related expenses without receipts. It's good for people, I guess, if you have on the lower end of claims. Of course, you've still got to be claiming things that you have really bought, but easy way to do it, and you can just tick a box and move on. But if you actually spend a lot on your work-related expenses, you might be better off keeping your receipts, tallying it up and just seeing whether you'd be better off claiming individual receipts instead of just ticking the box for the $1,000. A thing that's been confusing, I think, for a lot of people is they think it's $1,000 in their tax refund or a $1,000 cash bonus.
4: That you would just get the money back from that exact $1,000 would go back into your bank account from the ATO.
3: Yes. So it's not for that. It's to cut down paperwork. And essentially, it's just a deduction on the income tax you would have paid. So it's lowering what level of income is taxed. So it's you get a percentage of the work-related expense back in your tax return, depending on what rate you're taxed at. And the government has said, on average, it's going to be a tax saving of around $205 for eligible taxpayers. And some economists have done some calculations, and the maximum benefits is probably around $470. But you'd have to be earning over $190,000, being taxed at 45% with the 2% Medicare levy to get that much back. So in terms of actual cash, it's probably going to be more around the $200 mark. But if it saves you time and energy, trying to keep up with receipts. Some people don't find it easy to organise all their receipts and keep things for tax time. So it does certainly make it faster and easier. But yes, if you have higher expenses, it's well worth just adding it up and doing it individually.
0: Pretty useful tip, right? For more tips, you can tune into ABC Business Daily's Tax Week series. 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
0: Damien Kingsbury is going to join us too shortly, and we are going to take a look at the bigger picture. We'll take a look at this heat wave that went through Europe over the last week and what the effect has been on many of the countries there. We'll also take a look at the ongoing talks in the Middle East to try and pave the way to peace in Iran. He'll give us the latest on that. We've been talking about vandalism and graffiti and those sorts

0: of things and what actually works and what doesn't. Rob, you're in central Victoria. What's your experience?
1: There's a small town near Bendigo, which I won't name, but what's happened there is that there's been a group of citizens who have decided to take on the challenge of removing graffiti. And the Rotary Club, having seen the good work they're doing, has donated a $5,000 trailer to them. And these guys are going out, and the town's pretty much graffiti-free. And
0: yeah.
1: Recently, one of the young fellows was caught, a 15-year-old school kid, and the magistrates made him, as his punishment, join the graffiti removal crew for a month, and he had to go out with them and help remove the graffiti.
0: That was his punishment. That is fabulous. That there was actually the mechanism and the infrastructure for that to actually happen. And I mean, I'd be curious to know how he managed with that and what his kind of response was.
1: He actually joined them voluntarily afterwards.
0: Did he? That is very good news. Now, I understand too, you've lived overseas as well, Rob.
1: Yes, in San Francisco, when I was there in the 80s. There's the Bay Area Rapid Transit System, and they've got trains like New York, but not one of them was graffiti. And they had a 15-minute graffiti removal policy, so they had a team of people travelling on the train all the time, and rather than send them out a week later to try and get the paint off, they had a 15-minute response time, and they would be there within 15 minutes, the train would be sidelined, and they would remove the graffiti. So it eventually, the guys gave up trying to graffiti the trains because they got no gratification from it.
0: Oh, that is very smart. If you can afford to do it that way, that is very smart. It sounds like you are driving in some pretty heavy rain, Rob.
1: Yeah, I am. Sorry. One of the things I should say is the council thing about the cost.
0: Yeah.
1: If they donated a $5,000 trailer to the community groups and said, here, can we get some local volunteers, they might find it a hell of a lot cheaper to do that and support those people rather than try and take on the project, removing it a month after it's gone up.
0: Huh. Rob, thank you so much. You take care and drive safe, okay?
1: Thank you.
0: Thanks so much. Rob's near Bendigo at the moment. Isn't that interesting? The magistrate got a 15-year-old who'd been caught graffitiing. He's gone and worked with a graffiti removal group. Now he's joined them voluntarily. That sounds like a bit of a win, doesn't it? 1300 3034. Well, Lynn actually has said make the vandals clean up their mess. Pick up the rubbish and general cleaning of the town they've vandalised. And I guess that can happen. In that, and particularly in that instance. Lynn, thank you very much for your text too. 0467 842 722.
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0: Best thing about Victoria during the World Cup is watching bars, streets and public spaces come to life. But the next big match starts at 4 a.m. our time, when most pubs and venues aren't actually licensed to operate. And now the government has said they're going to use their powers under the Liquor Control Reform Act to grant automatic approval for every pub and licensed venue in Victoria to operate for the game. So, which pubs are going to take it up and which ones are not? Well, Lee Stevens is the owner of the Sporting Globe in Bendigo. G'day, Lee.
6: G'day, Prue. How are you?
0: I'm good. Are you taking advantage of these new liquor laws?
6: We already had. We'd asked for an extension about a week ago when we thought the Aussies would get through. So we're right to trade right through till the final, any game, any time. So we were ready to go.
0: Oh, wow. Okay, so you've been on the front foot from the get-go. And I guess being, a sporting venue, a sporting viewing venue, that would be right up your alley. What do you think is the appetite in Bendigo for people to come together and watch these games, particularly when they're so early in the morning?
6: Yeah, it was interesting because we've only been trading 18 months, so it's obviously our first World Cup. Like all our other sports are really well received by the community. They come out. So we thought the World Cup would be good for us, but it's been fantastic. Even that the Aussies had a 5 a.m. game there a Saturday or two ago, and we weren't too sure what that would look like for us. It was our first sort of early open, but we had about 70 people in for that game, and they stuck around after the game. We ended up just trading right through the day. We didn't even close again. So remains to be seen what a 4 a.m. start does for the public, but we'll be there and ready for them.
0: Can I ask, though, Lee, how many people are drinking beer at 4 in the morning? I'm thinking you probably want to crank up your coffee machine.
6: Yeah, it does get a bit of a hit, but you would be surprised, Prue. You would be surprised. We were. And especially being a Saturday, for those that aren't heading off to footy or netball, the day just starts a lot earlier for them. So, Guinness is a bit of a favourite too, a meal all in one. So we sell a number of those as well.
0: Very good. Well, Lee, good luck on Saturday morning. I hope it's good fun. And, of course, we're all going to say go the Socceroos. You are going for the Socceroos, aren't you?
6: Oh, absolutely! Yeah, no, I've got the gear all ready to go, and we've got some scarves for the customers as well. So I think they'll come in handy at 4 a.m. on Saturday morning.
0: I think you might find there's a bit of Aussie, oi, oi, oi going on. Thank you very much, Lee. Lee Stevens is the owner of the Sporting Globe in Bendigo, and Paddy O'Sullivan is the CEO of the Australian Hotels Association. Paddy, I understand that there's quite a few hotels that are jumping on this bandwagon now.
7: Yeah, thanks, Prue. We've put a bit of a survey out to our pubs right across regional Victoria and also in Melbourne. And the list is growing up to 60, and we are looking for more as well. There will be some pubs who look at the crowd control requirements where they may decide that, all right, we won't be serving alcohol drinks.
0: Yep.
7: Instead, we'll have coffees, orange juice and other things, and, you know, a warm breakfast, toasted sandwiches and muffins and things like that as well. So we're hoping that everyone jumps on board and creates a real community event for their locals. And let's hope the locals embrace the opportunity to come together and cheer on Australia. And with a bit of luck, we can make it through to the next round, which is only the next game next Wednesday morning. So,
0: okay. Yeah, it is so interesting that you say that some might be concerned about the crowd control, so they may actually opt out.
7: Yeah, if it's a requirement that you must have crowd control, then that could be prohibitive. If you've got a pub in a regional town where they say you need crowd control, it could be a little bit of a stretch to find crowd control and even be able to afford crowd control.
0: Sure.
7: But instead, you know, those sort of pubs, they can have coffee instead and just welcome the locals to come along and enjoy the atmosphere.
0: Yeah, I have to say, Paddy, the idea of having a beer at 4 in the morning to me is not that appetising, but I definitely will be getting on the coffee bandwagon.
7: Yeah, I know what you mean. Fair enough, too.
0: So you're positive. So you say you've got 60, is it 60 in the regions or 60 across Victoria at the moment?
7: Across Victoria, in the regions, that list is still growing as well. And we've got some great examples. Down in Currumburra, Ben Fisher, the publican at the Middle Hotel, is putting on a special treat, a gourmet breakfast for his customers. Yeah, I've even heard up in Ballarat, Dan Cronin at the Western Hotel has got a special treat for everyone as well. And down in Mornington, we see that the publican down there, Dave Tomzik, is putting on a treat. One really impressive aspect, and you're just talking to the guys from the Sporting Globe in Bendigo, they've also got outlets in Ballarat and Geelong where they're doing a lot of activations as well, and they've got pubs right across Melbourne as well where they're doing some great ideas when it comes to food and beverage and customer activation, where people are going to say, you know, I want to cheer on the Aussies, and I've got to be at the local pub to do so because the atmosphere is going to be electric.
0: It probably will, particularly if we actually score this time, it'd be amazing, Paddy.
7: Well, we just got to keep getting through, don't we?
0: We do.
7: And get through this one. We should be a good chance to beat Egypt.
0: I hope
7: and
0: so.
7: And then, yeah, with one game at a time, but looking ahead on Wednesday morning, there's every chance we'll be playing Argentina. That could be a bit tougher.
0: Okay, that's tough. But you know what? If you're going to go, you might as well go up against the best.
7: Yeah, that's right. And who knows? Sky's the limit, and you're on a bit of a roll. I reckon this could be really exciting.
0: I love your optimism, Paddy. Thank you so much for sharing that information.
7: Thanks,
0: cheers. Paddy O'Sullivan's the CEO of the Australian Hotels Association. We did a bit of a ring around earlier today, and a lot of publicans were kind of unsure about whether in regional Victoria, whether they were going to open or not. And some of them did actually mention this question of whether they needed crowd control or not. and whether they were actually going to be serving alcohol or not as well. So I think that's going to be a very individual question for the different pubs that do open. You're going to go out early Saturday morning, maybe have a nice big breakfast, watch the game. 1300 303 468. We're going to take a look at the bigger picture in just a moment with Damien Kingsbury.
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0: Great to have your company this evening. It's 18 minutes to 5. Just coming up after the 5 o'clock news, as of this week, if you do, we've just been talking about pubs and clubs, but if you go out and have a restaurant meal or a pub meal, or even if you go to your local fish and chip shop, they will actually need to tell you where their seafood came from. So that law changed this week. And I know most of us want to do the right thing and buy Australian. So if you know that information, will you change what you buy? And do you think it's going to help boost demand for local seafood? We're going to chat with a local seafood purveyor after 5 o'clock to get his take on that and find out what's happening in his corner of Victoria as well. But with these seafood labelling laws, will it change how you buy seafood? Will it change what you order when you go out? All of those questions we will be asking you after 5 o'clock today. Damien Kingsbury, Professor Damien Kingsbury, is our world politics expert and Professor Emeritus at Deakin University. Thank you for being so patient, Damien.
10: It's my pleasure, Prue.
0: Oh, but look, you know, if we're talking about world events, the World Cup is one of the biggest. So,
10: oh,
0: you know,
10: absolutely.
0: Got to lean into it.
10: It certainly attracted global attention. I mean, it does every time around, but it's probably at a time when the world is in a bit of flux. People are looking for something that's a bit happy and positive, and that certainly fits the bill.
0: It does until your team gets knocked out. But
10: well, yeah, it's all part of the game. I mean, then you go on and barrack for your second team and your third team.
0: You sort of do, but look, I was asked today, if Australia gets knocked out, am I going to go for England? And I said, absolutely not. I'm going to find another team to follow. I just don't know if I could possibly extend my my barracking to England, even though my parents are both English.
10: Oh, well, you probably will have some interesting discussions over the dinner table with them.
0: Yeah. Oh, look, I don't know. Maybe somebody else can give me an idea of who to go for if the Aussies. Oh, look, I don't want to preempt it because I don't want them to get knocked out at the next one. But look, we're not actually here to talk about the World Cup, Damien. We are here to talk, though, about some countries that are very big in the World Cup. And of course, Europe has just suffered its most severe heat wave ever, with temperature records tumbling in dozens of cities and extreme conditions linked to at least 1,300 excess deaths. So what have we seen and what do we know?
10: Yeah, so in terms of excess deaths, it's been over 1,000 in France alone, and they're expecting that number to go up. But they've seen things like in the UK when, you know, a fairly good summer's day is about 26 degrees. They've had, in the south of England, they've had 3 days on the trot of over 37, and that's an extraordinary record for the UK. I mean, that just has never happened before. In Europe, in parts of Germany, in Austria, in Hungary, they've recorded over 40 degrees, and that certainly has never, ever happened before, certainly not since records have been kept. And, of course, the rest of Europe is also sweltering under this so-called heat dome. It is an extraordinary event. It's causing the French government to reconsider its ban on air conditioners because they don't like the aesthetics of air conditioners sticking out of windows, spoiling the, you know, the beautiful streetscapes. So even that's now up for discussion. And but seriously, I mean, it is causing a great deal of hardship. You know, European housing is not designed to cope with heat. Europeans themselves are very unused to this sort of extended, well, extremes of heat and extended extremes of heat. I mean, they just don't get heat waves in the way that we often experience in Australia.
0: Yeah, I was thinking about this because, of course, you know, temperatures in the high 30s and 40s, you know, we're pretty accustomed to that over summer. You know, we don't want them for extended periods of time, but we do get them from time to time. But my understanding too is that the big issue has been humidity there.

0: as well.
1: Yeah, and I think that's the other thing too. When you get hot weather in Australia, when it sort of starts getting above 35, up to 40, it's generally a very dry heat, and that makes it, I think, a lot more bearable. I was recently in Cambodia when it was 38 and 39 and very, very humid, and that was just, that's a killer. As a combination, when it's 32 or 33 and humid, it feels very close and very warm. When it's above 35, it's really oppressive. I mean, it's difficult. And I could well understand that people who are not used to it, who haven't experienced it before, and probably don't know quite how to deal with it in terms of just the little tricks we have for staying cool, you know, they would start to run into some personal health issues.
0: So how have authorities responded to all of this? Of course, you know, they get a warning that it's going to come, and you have messaging for your populace, but without a lot of air conditioning, without a lot of those mitigation things, I mean, people, I don't know, what do they actually do?
1: Well, there's a couple of things. One is that a number of countries have said that once it gets above 35 degrees, people who have outside jobs, who work outside, are no longer required to work. That's the first thing. And I think that's probably fairly sensible. And, of course, different authorities, governments and municipalities are opening up their waterways so people can take a cooling dip in places where sometimes they haven't quite done that so much in the past. But look, to be honest, there's not really a great deal they can do at this stage. I mean, what this really has done, though, it's refocused attention in Europe on the issue of climate change. And whilst we do get fluctuations in weather, we have hot weather and we have cold weather, and we certainly see that in Australia, the extremes are becoming more pronounced and they're more frequent, and the science is pretty clear that this is man-made climate change or human-induced climate change, and it's really just refocusing attention on what can be done globally to start to bring that back under control.
0: And that is, of course, a really big question for governments and world authorities, I guess. But in the meantime, they're really looking at adaptation. You're even talking about changing the policy on air conditioners just as a small thing.
1: That's tinkering around the edges, but that's certainly governments doing what they can in the short term to address what looks like might be a larger, longer-term problem.
0: Yeah. Can we turn to the Middle East? Because, you know, we always have to address that because these talks are ongoing. There is this uneasy ceasefire in place, despite the US and Iran still accusing each other of violations. But are we any closer to a more permanent agreement?
1: Yeah, it's an interesting situation. So we had a ceasefire when two sides were still shooting at each other, so that's not much of a ceasefire. Now they've agreed not to do that, but they're also not actually meeting. So whilst the Americans have sent their delegation to potential negotiations, the Iranians have not responded in kind. So the Iranians are holding back at this stage, saying that they believe that the terms of the ceasefire are continuing to be violated and that they're not prepared to negotiate whilst that is the case. Now, that indicates that the Iranians, and I think I've said this before, the Iranians believe they have the upper hand in this, that they really are in a stronger position, that they don't need to negotiate quite as much as the United States needs to negotiate. So they're playing a pretty hard line on this, and of course they're insisting that they still control the Strait of Hormuz, that shipping that transits through there needs to do so with the permission of the Iranian government, and that usually means paying some sort of a fee. And really, I think if we stand back from this a little bit, what it's starting to look like is that Iran is actually pretty happy to let this situation continue on as it is indefinitely. It's in a pretty strong position. It certainly had sanctions lifted around the export of oil. It survived the onslaught from US aircraft and Israeli aircraft. And its regime is probably more intact than ever. I mean, certainly they've lost a lot of senior leadership, but they've come back with a more hard line, much more in control leadership now. The Revolutionary Guard Corps

0: has a much more dominant position in the government now and appears to be calling the shots. So really Iran's saying, we can just sit back and let this situation go on pretty much indefinitely because we're in a pretty comfortable place. We've had sanctions lifted on the export of oil. We're no longer in a shooting war with the United States, and we control the Strait of Hormuz. So from their perspective, what's not to like? They're in a good spot. They don't need to negotiate much further. They're pretty happy to let it sit. And I guess the upside to that for the rest of the world is that there is some shipping coming through the Strait of Hormuz, and that has led to downward pressure on oil prices, which is, pretty critical for everybody for a range of reasons. But it means that the United States is not necessarily getting any closer to negotiating a formal end to hostilities.
1: Okay, well, of course, we'll just continue to watch this space. This may well be the new normal. Hey, Damien, I know you're not going to be with us next week, but we will catch up with you in the weeks to come.
0: We'll look forward to that.
1: Terrific. Thank you so much. Professor Damien Kingsbury is our world politics expert here on Drive. He is Professor Emeritus at Deakin University. Keeps an eye on world events for us. It's 5:07 here on ABC Statewide Drive. Let's take a look at what's happening on the roads with Transport Victoria.
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3: Good afternoon, it's James Padley from Transport Victoria. To the southwest of the state, traffic lights are blacked out at the Settlement Road and Barwon Heads Road intersection through Belmont due to a power fault. Technicians are working to rectify the issue. Please follow the same rules as at a stop or give way sign and be extra vigilant for pedestrians. There are also change conditions travelling eastbound on the Great Ocean Road through Wongarra due to debris near Petticoat Creek and again at Sunnyside Road. Please follow the direction of crews on scene there and allow some extra time. The Princes Highway is otherwise faring well out of Geelong through Winchelsea, Colac and out towards Warrnambool. To the northeast, the Goulburn Valley Freeway has been impacted by heavy rain between Murchison Violettown Road and the Hume Freeway, resulting in significant road damage. Repair crews have been out since first light with hazard signage in place. Drivers are urged to slow down and drive to the conditions. The snow season's also officially underway. It's a legal requirement to carry snow chains and fit them when directed. You're encouraged to practice fitting chains before your trip and only fit chains to the driving wheels. There are also seasonal closures and restrictions in place for the winter. Otherwise, it's a delay-free drive on the Hume Freeway from Wallen through Seymour, Euroa, Violettown, Glen Rowan and up to the New South Wales border at Albury-Wodonga. Up north, there are lanes closed in both directions on the Calder Highway through Big Hill due to a fallen tree and fallen power lines. Follow the direction of emergency services and divert via Lockwood for travel between Ravenswood and Kangaroo Flat. Otherwise, the Calder Highway is in good shape through Wedderburn, Witchyproof, Redcliffs and up to Mildura. To the east, the Maroondah Highway is closed in both directions through the Black Spur due to an oil spill between Hillsville and Narbathong. Crews are on scene there. Expect significant delays and consider detouring via the Warburton Highway and Marysville Woods Point Road to return to the Maroondah Highway. The Princes Highway is otherwise faring well through Warragul, Trafalgar and Morwell right out to Sale. And heading to the west of the state at Lawrence, Creswick, Lawrence Road is closed for a stretch between Clunes, Dalesford Road and Beaconsfield Road due to damage on Wheeler's Bridge. The Western Highway is travelling well from Ballarat though through Ararat, Stawell, Horsham and Nil through to South Australia. 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
1: Thank you very much for that. Yeah, it looks like there's a lot going on out there on the road, so please be safe and let us know if there's something we've missed on those numbers. Let's take a look at the weather. Tom Anderson is the Senior Forecaster at the Weather Bureau. Hi, Tom.
4: Good afternoon, Prue.
1: Okay, so it's been fairly wet and I know there's quite a bit of rain still falling. What's it like out there?
4: Yeah, wet and windy statewide at the moment. We've seen less significant rainfall than we've had over the past couple of days, peaking out since 9 a.m. at about 30 millimetres in between Ballarat and Werribee. We've also seen falls up to 25 millimetres just in between Seymour and Melbourne, around that those ranges area, that the ranges there just north of the central district. Otherwise, we've seen some pretty significant wind gusts today. So we've seen up to 130 kilometres an hour at Mount Hotham, seen 115 kilometres an hour at Mount Buller, and then in some of the lower-lying areas in the lee of those ranges as well. So in East Gippsland, we've seen wind gusts up to 92 kilometres an hour at Nowra today as well. So wet and windy winter's day in Victoria today.
1: Indeed. So what can we

0: we expect overnight and into tomorrow?
1: Overnight conditions are going to be pretty similar to now. We've probably missed the bulk of the rainfall for at least the western half of the state, so it's moving through. We might see rainfall picking up again a little bit now about the northeast and then parts of South Gippsland over the coming hours. We're going to see the wind risk continue through the night. It's going to be starting to see showers and wind pick up about the southwest coast. This will start being start easing through Friday. So tomorrow we're expecting probably similar conditions to now throughout the morning, and then things starting to clear through Friday. So expecting less rainfall tomorrow than what we had today. Again, winds easing, and then coming into the weekend, we should have more settled conditions with less rainfall and lighter winds.
0: Okay, excellent. And do we know any more about those river rises? Are they starting to recede? I know that they are in some areas, but obviously it's always a little bit mixed.
1: Yeah, so it seems that some of most of the rivers that have been a problem or that we've got the warnings out for, so we do still have moderate flood warnings out for the King River as well as the Kiwa River. They're not rising as quickly as they could have based on earlier forecasts, so we don't expect them to reach the major flooding level at any stage. We can't say they're going to be receding yet just because of the continued rainfall and to see how the rivers react to that. But all in all, minor flooding will be the case, but yeah, not expecting anything too major.
0: Terrific. Thanks very much for that, Tom. You take care. Tom Anderson, Senior Forecaster at the Weather Bureau. That's your latest weather for the next couple of days. It's a couple of minutes before 5 o'clock. After five, we're going to talk about seafood. Do you go out of your way to buy Australian? Might be a little easier soon.

0: Hootie and the Blowfish for you. It is news time, though, here on ABC Victoria. It's 5 o'clock.
1: Good afternoon, Nicholas Hines with ABC News. Police say they've arrested yet another teenager in Melbourne who's carried out an arson attack in exchange for a few hundred dollars. Ethan Seidemann reports.
2: A 19-year-old Melton man has been arrested in relation to a suspicious fire that destroyed a car dealership on Richmond's Swan Street in May. Police allege the offenders spread accelerant through the business, including on a $500,000 McLaren parked inside. Two cleaners who were inside at the time escaped unharmed. However, it's believed one of the offenders suffered serious burns. Inspector Chris Murray says those tempted to carry out such attacks should think long and hard, warning they will be caught. The 19-year-old is due to be interviewed by detectives.
1: Federal Liberal frontbencher Andrew Hastie has ruled out leaving the Liberal Party, despite suggestions he might move on. Longtime political journalist Nikki Sava made the suggestion in her column in the Nine newspapers today. Mr Hastie has emerged as one of the nation's biggest critics within the coalition, while Liberal leader Angus Taylor has refused to rule out a future alliance with the party. But Mr Hastie has told Sydney's 2GB he's not on his way out.
3: I am here to stay and I will read.

0: contest the next election. It's as simple as that. I think the Australian people have a rotten government. We need to focus on the Australian people's challenges and problems, and we need to come up with solutions that improve our prosperity, improve our security, and give Australians more hope for the future.
1: The Prime Minister has defended his government's gambling ad reforms. Labor's legislation, which restricts TV and radio ads during certain times and creates an opt-out feature for online platforms, was introduced to Parliament today. But the bill will be sent to an 8-week Senate inquiry after the Greens, Coalition and Crossbench all called for more scrutiny. Anthony Albanese maintains the reform is a major step forward.
2: And the Parliament should vote for it. If they don't, then you do have the option of the status quo. You do have that option. But what we will do is we have taken the strongest possible action that any government has taken in history.
1: The Anti-Semitism Royal Commission has been told Elon Musk's social media company X fought to keep graphic footage of the Bondi terror attack on the platform. Gavin Coote reports.
3: Australia's eSafety Commissioner Julie Inman-Grant has told the inquiry her office has been facing an uphill battle in getting extreme and harmful content removed from social media platforms. She says X, formerly Twitter, fought to keep gruesome material from the Bondi shooting on its platform.
4: They said it's not any worse than you would see in a gore movie, and I said I can't think of anything more horrific for the family members and the Australian Jewish community.
3: She says X ultimately agreed to block the content.
1: Russia's large-scale attack on Ukraine's capital has killed at least 13 people and injured scores more as loud explosions shook Kyiv for hours. Tweon Fitzpatrick reports.
5: The attack with ballistic and cruise missiles and drones damaged buildings and civilian infrastructure across the city. Russia says it's in retaliation for recent attacks on its civil infrastructure. People crowded into underground stations carrying children, belongings, tents and pets as air raid alerts were issued for most of Ukraine's territory overnight, in Russia's worst attack on the country since mid-June. Ukrainian President Volodymyr Zelensky had earlier warned of a possible overnight attack and said he was cutting short his visit to Dublin.
1: Socceroos fans across Victoria will have more places to watch Saturday morning's match against Egypt, with the Victorian government declaring all licensed venues screening the game can stay open all night. Fan sites at the Melbourne Rectangular Stadium and Federation Square will also be open. Sports Minister Steve Dimopoulos says police are well prepared and that the temporary change in rules will be good for business.
6: They don't have to apply for an extension. They will have an extension to the liquor licence from Friday evening right through to Saturday morning until an hour after the match. So people can get out and about right through Victoria.
1: Kickoff is at 4 o'clock on Saturday morning. Weatherwise in Victoria, it's cloudy with a few scattered showers, more extensive over the northeast ranges in the southwest of the state, with a few isolated thunderstorms along the coast. There's snow falling above 1,100 metres in the east and above 900 metres in the west later on. There is still a warning, though, with damaging winds about the northeast ranges, including possible overnight blizzards. Tomorrow, a cloudy day with scattered showers over southern and mountain districts, a few isolated showers in the north, and some gusty showers and thunderstorms about the exposed coasts, possibly severe in the southwest, with more snow falling in the Alps. In Melbourne, rain about this evening and a few showers tomorrow with a top of 14. Right now it's 11 degrees.
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9: Good to be with you. Would you go out of your way to buy Australian seafood? Well, as of this week, if you go out for a pub or a restaurant meal, they do need to tell you where that seafood comes from, whether it is local, whether it's imported, or it's a mix of the two. So, will it change what you buy, what you order when you're out for a meal? And do you think it might actually boost sales of local seafood? We're going to chat with a local seafood purveyor very shortly here on the program. We'll also cross to Canberra for the latest in federal politics and film is having a renaissance. You know, those old cameras used to have to get processed down the street. I'm going to hear all about that too.
8: 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Have your say.
7: Call 1300 303 468.
9: Just a little traffic alert too. An SES lawn crew's been out on the Great Ocean Road for a few hours this afternoon. There's been a landslide there. The road was partially blocked by large boulders. The road's been reopened now, but please do drive with caution. Let us know if you've been driving in the area. But if you are travelling on the Great Ocean Road, make sure you take care because those wet conditions are causing issues. We've had some calls from people earlier on the Calder and also on the Western Highway saying that some potholes have opened and it is a little bit hectic out on the road. So please, if you are driving, take care wherever you happen to be. 1300 303 468 is my number if you do want to get in touch with us here on the program. Now, when you're ordering your fish and chips at the pub or maybe that seared salmon at a restaurant, do you ever wonder where it came from? Do you ever ask? And if you knew it was imported, would you change your order? Well, you won't have to guess anymore because new country of origin labelling laws for seafood came into effect this week for all venues and outlets that sell ready-to-eat seafood. Menus and boards at those outlets have to include a letter next to each seafood item indicating whether it's from Australia, so it'll have an A, imported I, or mixed M. And I know that most of us do like to try to buy Australian made. So do you think it's going to boost local demand? Ken Schwassenberg is a fisherman from Off the Boat Seafood in Port Fairy. Hi there, Ken.
10: G'day, how are you?
9: I'm good. What do you think about this move? Do you think it's a good thing?
10: Well, I hope people start waking up that imported seafood is not as healthy. We've got the most healthiest waters in the world between here and Tasmania. The healthiest waters, the best seafood in the world. Why do we need to be importing 60, 70% of our seafood? I just can't understand it.
9: Do you think, though, that sometimes it's just that ignorance? You just kind of, you ask for it, it comes on the plate and you just eat it. If you know where it's come from, then being more informed will make a difference?
10: Oh, we hope so. Like, a lot of people, I see them myself, I know people, they walk in the supermarket, they're like Blind Freddy. They see a bit of seafood and they just buy it. You say, do you know where that come from? It was on telly the other day, polluted bays and polluted rivers, and they just eat it, you know. They're virtually killing themselves eating imported seafood, and they just keep doing it.
9: When you have conversations with people, because I know that you sell fresh seafood, you're off the boat down at Port Fairy, do you have those conversations with people? Do they ask?
10: Yes. Like, we only sell Australian seafood. We get it between here and Portland and Corner Inlet down Welsh Pool. That's the only place we get our seafood from. We don't have nothing imported, but people do see, you know, your prices and say, well, why do you need that? Why is that? It's cheaper up the supermarket. Well, if you want to go and buy something that's poisonous, go and buy it.
9: So this is interesting too, Ken, because you are alighting on something, because it can be cheaper, particularly, you know, if it's farmed or if it's coming from another country. Sometimes they can produce it cheaper, as you say. But with the awareness of where it is coming from, we now have the choice to make better decisions.
10: Well, you'd hope so. Like I said, we've got the cleanest waters in the world. And for some reason, the government, this is hypocritical to me, because they're shutting all areas around, all around Australia. Between they're shutting areas, doing wind farms, they're putting quotas on everywhere. Oh, you can't fish here, you can't fish there. And then they're telling us this. What are they trying to get us used to eating imported seafood, or what are they doing? It just seems hypocritical to me what the government's doing.
9: So do you think that even if the demand does increase, the Australian industry might actually struggle to keep up with it?
10: Well, it could in the long run, because look over Western Australia, they shut 1,000 kilometres of coast down. You go down to Tasmania, they stop the snapper fishing one end, down the other end they stop a flathead fishing. You know what I mean? We can't work out what they're saving all this fish for when there's stocks there. It's proven that there's stocks there, but they're shutting all these areas down and shutting it down like they're trying to get used to us just eating imported crap.
9: So are you worried about the future of the local industry?
10: Oh, very. All fishermen are worried about the future of the fishing industry.
9: I think the last time we talked to you, Ken, we were chatting about the diesel price because it was going through the roof because of the war in the Middle East. How have things gone since then for you?
10: Oh, we're still paying because we can only fuel.

0: Well, up at the local Bowser, we're still paying $2.90 a litre for diesel.
1: Mm.
0: And then you've got our bait, which has gone to $3.30 a kilo. And then you've got, they want to still put diesel prices on it now more. So we'll pay $3.50 for a kilo of salmon to go fishing.
1: Yeah. So is your message to people, look, if you need to support the local industry, even if it is a little bit more expensive?
0: Well, if you're worried about your health, yes. If you don't care about your health, and seafood is the healthiest thing to eat.
1: Yeah.
0: It's proven by doctors everywhere that seafood is very healthy for you to eat.
1: What's good at the moment?
0: Oh, we've got a lot of stuff. Orange roughy, actually. They're back on the orange roughy. It's been very popular last month.
1: Mm-hmm.
0: People have been dying of that. And a lot of people, which they weren't buying a lot of Dory, John Dory. They've been enjoying the John Dory. So, yeah.
1: Okay, so fish as opposed to other types of seafood. Are you getting other types of seafood, or is it just fish at the moment, Ken?
0: Oh, no. We get prawns from Lake's Entrance. Yeah, we've got prawns with it. Scallops, Tassie scallops are just coming in. Yeah, we've got a variety. Yeah. We'll have crayfish again another week or so.
1: Okay, so we're not far off from crayfish season too. Good.
0: Yeah.
1: Great to hear. Ken, thank you very much for giving us a little taste of what is going on in your industry. I really appreciate your time this afternoon. Ken Schwarzenberg is a fisherman from Off the Boat Seafood. They're in Port Fairy at the moment, but you can hear he's pretty concerned about the state of the industry. His hope is that these new labelling laws will increase demand, that will make people think twice about buying imported seafood. Will it change your order? If you go to the pub, if you go to the fish and chip shop and you order your fish and chips or your salmon or your prawns and they say, no, this is an imported ingredient, will it change your order or do you not mind? 1300 303 468 is my number if you want to get in touch.
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1: Sharon says it is a good move to have those labelling laws. I'm more likely to order Australian fish if I can see it labelled on the menu. She says, best salmon I ever had was caught in a Scottish loch where I worked as a hostess for a while. It was the celebration of the pheasant hunting season. Golly, Sharon, what a life you have led. And I'm guessing that was, you know, wild caught salmon. They have beautiful, beautiful waterways in Scotland, don't they? Thank you very much for calling in, 1300 303 468. Just on to another issue now, and of course we were about to talk about issues of sexual assault related to particularly institutional abuse. So if that's not for you right now, We'll be here again in about 5 minutes' time. Just wanted to give you a bit of a heads up, because you might have heard in the news earlier that the Christian Brothers Religious Order has been granted a moratorium on all civil claims against it after arguing it was running out of money to pay victims of abuse. Now, the moratorium has been granted by the New South Wales Supreme Court after lawyers for the order brought an application last week. Kira White is a senior practice leader at Slater and Gordon, who represent many people who are claiming against the Christian Brothers. Kira, good afternoon.
6: Hi, Prue. How are you?
1: Look, I'm all right. Now, I know our listeners might have heard about the issues with the Christian Brothers claiming insolvency. Can you just summarise what's going on here?
6: Yes, Prue. Look, earlier last week, we received notification from their lawyers that they had intended to file a moratorium to be determined last week. Lawyers from all over the country flew into New South Wales to be heard as interested parties against the Christian Brothers, and we had it stood over until this Thursday when it was determined. Now, the moratorium is in place, but it's in place until the proposed scheme that they have put forward will be heard and will be determined in September. So what they're saying at the moment is they only have a pool of about 200 million.

0: but they have alleged deaths of up to 700 million for survivors of historical child sexual abuse.
1: Is there a real risk that victim survivors, who we know in a lot of cases have been waiting years, may end up being unable to get compensation?
0: Look, on those figures, it would appear so. It's 25 cents to the dollar, really. We're going to keep fighting to understand more. It's really unclear at this stage as to what is in the asset pool.

0: we sit on these journeys with people for years, and many of them are coming to their day when they're going to be heard. I can tell you from working with survivors, it's not about compensation. It's about that moment of closure. So speaking to our clients, I can tell you that there's a lot of distress and a lot of anxiety around this, and they feel like they're losing their voices again.
1: Yeah. So the moratorium, as you say, is until September, but it won't be until then you'll have a bit more clarity. Is that right?
0: There has been orders put in place by the court today where they're going to be providing their financial documentation in the coming weeks. So we'll have a better idea as to what is in that pool and what we can do to better protect the interests of these vulnerable people.
1: Kira, thank you very much for that update.
0: No problem, Prue. Thank you.
1: That's Kira White, who is the Senior Practice Leader at Slater and Gorter, just on that news that that moratorium has now been granted for the Christian Brothers. We'll keep you up to date as more news comes to hand.
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1: Coming up, we're going to cross to the nation's capital. We'll find out what has been happening in Canberra with our reporter, Claudia Long. She'll be joining us very, very shortly. We'll get you some news headlines. And, you know, those days when you used to load film into your camera, you'd take a bunch of photos and then you would wait nervously while they were processed at the local camera shop just to see how they turned out. You know, those were the old days, right? Well, you might have thought that they were well and truly over because digital cameras, it's all instant now. But it turns out budding photographers are returning to the good old days of film. They're hoping to learn how to process their own film too. So you're going to find out a little bit more about that before the hour is out. Do you still use film cameras? Are you one of those people who loves the old stuff? Let me know.

0: Kid back in 1992. That is Tasman Archer and Sleeping Satellite. A shout out to Gordon, who has been giving us some road updates in this weather. It's been a little bit hairy out there, and he tells us north of Seymour, northbound, there's also some dangerous potholes on the left side. He says they've already seen two cars pulled on the side of the road, likely getting seen to after those potholes. And of course, when it gets dark, that is going to get difficult. So do please, we've had lots of reports of bad roads, particularly because it's raining at the moment and it can be hard to see. So take care if you're out there on the roads. Also, I did mention too, there had been a landslide on the Great Ocean Road. So, you know, lots and lots of road issues right around the state. I think that has been cleared, but please, once again, be careful if you're out there on the roads. You never know what you're going to come across in this kind of weather. Let's cross to Canberra, where, once again, you never know quite what you're going to get. Claudia Long is a federal political reporter in Canberra. Hi, Claudia.
1: Hello.
0: Look, it's been another big week in Canberra, and I am not just talking about the politician's midwinter ball, which we'll get to in just a tick. The government is introducing its gambling ad ban laws, but it's not all smooth sailing, is it?
1: No, that's right. So they've introduced some further changes to their gambling ad plans that are going to prohibit gambling companies, from making SponCon deals, so sponsored content, with any notable people. So that could be somebody who's an athlete, it could be someone who's like a celebrity or an influencer, you know, podcasters and things like that. And the bill's also going to prevent the use of these celebrities in other online TV and radio advertising as well. But like you said, it's not all smooth sailing. So some Labor MPs have said that this is a good start, but they'd like to see it go further. That includes the MP for MacArthur, Mike Freelander. He's also a paediatrician, and he's also the Labor co-chair of the Parliamentary Friends of Reducing Gambling Harm. Labor MP Louise Miller-Frost as well, who was on a parliamentary inquiry into gambling advertising, has said good start, wants to see it go further. The Greens have been somewhat more critical. South Australian Senator Sarah Hanson-Young described the changes in her words as half-assed, and the Coalition have also said that they're looking at

0: 6 weeks before they're all back here and, you know, have a chance to really sink their teeth into this issue again in terms of the actual bill itself.
1: Claudia Long's with you, federal political reporter, and you have a story out today highlighting that the National Redress Scheme for survivors of institutional abuse won't be able to clear its backlog before closing at the current rate it's going.
0: Yeah, that's right, at the current rate of processing. So if you're not familiar with the National Redress Scheme, it was one of the key reforms out of the Royal Commission into Institutional Child Sexual Abuse. And it has been set up so that victim survivors of child sexual abuse can apply for a redress payment, so a compensation payment, and also an acknowledgement and an apology from institutions where they allege the abuse occurred. Now, at the moment, there are 29,999 cases that are actionable that are still waiting for an outcome. And the reason that that number is important is that that is the backlog currently facing the scheme. The scheme is legislated to close in pretty much exactly 2 years from now, on the 1st of July 2028. Now, at the moment, their average processing of claims a month is 993. So at that rate, they wouldn't clear that existing backlog for another 30 months, so after the scheme closes. Now, there's also 1,500 claims per month that are expected to come in over the next year before the application deadline comes up on July 1, 2026. And when you add those into the mix, that issue becomes even greater at this rate of processing. So that is certainly a problem facing the scheme. We also heard from the Department of Social Services at a Senate inquiry in their submission to a question or notice at a Senate inquiry. They said they were actually expecting to process 789 claims a month. That's actually lower than their current average. And then that blows that out again. So when you add those extra expected cases that are expected to come in over the next year, at the anticipated processing rate, that would take them 61 months to get through.
1: So they're not going to extend it. What are they going to do?
0: Well, they haven't said. So the federal government, we asked them about this week, and we asked if they're willing to extend the scheme. They wouldn't confirm whether or not they would. Tanya Plibersek, the Minister for Social Services, was quite forthright in her statement, though. She said that that Labor will not let victim survivors down, that the government is, you know, making improvements to the scheme and how it operates to improve processing. Now, the average amount of claims processed per month has gone up over the last year in particular to that, you know, amount in the average 900s. Mm. But the challenges facing the scheme are very significant, and survivors and their support services, but also experts in redress schemes and politicians as well, who sit on the Senate, on the parliamentary inquiry into the scheme, are all calling for it to be extended because they are very concerned that based on the numbers that the scheme itself is publishing, they won't be able to make it through that backlog.
1: Well, but doesn't add up, and, you know, my maths is not great, but it certainly doesn't add up to me.
0: Well, yes, and we spent a great deal of time looking at those numbers and how, you know, kind of crunching them, I suppose. Mm. But the Department of Social Services insists that it will be able to clear that backlog in time, as well as the anticipated claims. They are optimistic that they can maintain or even increase their current processing rate. They're also hiring a number of independent decision makers. So they're currently in the process of hiring 15 more. I believe they currently have about 70 on their books. I think that's what they said at this parliamentary inquiry. But I think this is going to be an ongoing issue that the government is going to need to address. And there is currently the legislated 8-year review of the scheme that has always been expected to happen, that's going to be looking at these numbers and advising the government on how they can get all claims processed in time.
1: Yeah, and I mean, we're talking about numbers, and they're big numbers, and whether the maths adds up, and every single one of these. Yeah, exactly. They're all individuals who are waiting on an outcome of something pretty awful. So thank you for that story, Claudia. I know that you dive into some of the stuff that doesn't necessarily always get a good airing, so it's really great to hear you looking behind the scenes a little bit too. What is actually happening on the ground there. I mentioned that you said it's the midwinter break now for politicians. Yes. They have had the big ball.
0: Yes,
1: what
0: they did.
1: What goes on
0: there? I was there.
1: Okay, so...
0: Well, there's some

0: well, if you know on the menu at the restaurant, at the pub, at the fish and chip shop, if you know that food is either imported or Australian, is it going to change your mind about what you order? Rusty in Bragalong says, I will without hesitation be asking for local seafood when I'm out for dinner. Now that will be a lot easier because there are rules in place. But does it change your mind? 1300 303 468. And if there is a premium on it, does that make a difference too? Be keen to know your thoughts on that. Let's get some news headlines. It's a good afternoon, Jane Neal.
1: Good afternoon, Prue. The Victorian Health Department is warning that batches of cocaine and methamphetamine containing heroin could be in circulation across the state. The department released an urgent health alert yesterday, warning that one person had died and several people have needed hospital treatment after four separate overdose incidents relating to the contaminated drugs. Victoria's Chief Addiction Medicine Officer, Dr. Paul McCartney, says users should exercise additional caution with an illicit substance. A Watch and Act alert is in place for moderate flooding for the King River at Docker Road Bridge in Victoria's northeast. Wild weather continues around the state. Victoria's State Emergency Service has received more than 350 calls for help over the past 24 hours. The calls peaked at around 6 o'clock last night and the majority are for fallen trees. 20 advice alerts remain in place for potential floods in central and northeast Victoria. The Shadow Assistance Finance Minister, Simon Kennedy, says the federal government is crumbling to the gambling lobby as it introduces its gambling ad reforms to Parliament. Labor says its reforms are significant, but the Coalition, Greens and Crossbench are pushing for changes to the bill, which limits TV and radio ads only during certain times and creates an opt-out feature for online platforms. The Victorian government will review animal welfare laws amid concerns about loopholes being exploited by puppy farmers. Commercial dog breeders can currently seek an exemption from the minister to keep up to 50 female dogs, but Agriculture Minister Michaela Settle says the review will examine whether that's in line with community expectations. And to the World Cup, the USA has beaten Bosnia-Herzegovina 2-0 in their round of 32 clash at San Francisco Bay Area Stadium. It means the co-hosts will advance to the round of 16, where they'll next face Belgium, who earlier beat Senegal 3-2 in Seattle. And today, England defeated the Democratic Republic of Congo 2-1 in Atlanta, while the Socceroos are gearing up for their clash with Egypt on Saturday at 4 a.m. Australian time. For the latest ABC News, stay listening at 6 o'clock or get your news anytime via ABC Listen, Prue.
0: Thank you very much, Jane. Hey, do you miss the old days of film in your camera where you had a limited number of shots? You had 24 or you had 36 if you wanted to just spend that little bit extra on the bigger roll. And then you took all your photos and then you waited nervously to see how many of them actually had people in them and your thumb and, you know, were properly framed and everything.
1: I mean, I'd like to be nostalgic and say, yes, of course I miss when, you know, pre-digital days and but I blame the fact that Mum did not throw any of those 36 photos out. There are some terrible photos of me as a kid.
0: Yep.
1: Horrible photos.
0: Blurry.
1: Why was I the one, you know, and like when you're quite a small kid, it's like, great, I was picking my nose, let's face it, and the back of the birthday party photo, but that was the only photo that Mum took, so that's going in the album.
0: Call me crazy though, but I don't know, I really, I hanker for those days where the photos were really, they weren't professional. You couldn't put filters over them. You couldn't take them seven times just to get your best side.
1: Yeah, like the annoying people that go, okay, great, now come over here and I'll tell you which ones that need to be deleted.
0: Well, but now there's an etiquette. So somebody says, can you take a photo of us? You take about 20
1: and then
0: just
1: everyone
0: in case,
1: approves or
0: and
1: not.
0: Then, yeah, I mean, the old days, you just took up, you got what you got.
1: And we were less precious.
0: We were less
1: precious.
0: Sorry,
1: my double chin is there for history.
0: Correct.
1: I think there is something in this, Prue, that, you know, that is a world that seems to not exist anymore. But we have actually discovered someone in Ballarat who is getting incredible interest for the past that was when it came to photography. We're not talking back 100 years.
0: No, no.
1: It's only actually like, what, 20 years, 30 years before digital just came and changed our lives completely. So, yeah, looking forward to hearing about it.
0: Yeah.
1: I don't know.
0: Having a bit of a renaissance, apparently.
1: Love that.
0: Thank you.
1: Thanks,
0: you're going to hear about that very shortly, but you should probably also check in with Paul Verhoeven, who's hosting evenings for David Astle at the moment. G'day, Paul.
2: Hello, lovely to be here.
0: Were you one of those people who love to get the film out.

0: and take all the photos and then wait? Or did you just put the film in a drawer and forget all about it and never get it processed?
1: Well, first of all, that role of undeveloped film, that is a true crime special waiting to happen. We all know that. That's a terrifying premise. But actually, for in the lead up to my wedding, my wife got me a refurbished 1980s Polaroid camera. And the best thing about that is if you take a bad photo, not only can you, you know, you've got a limited number of photos, but also it takes a good 3 minutes to figure out what it looks like anyway. So, you know, I've got a drawer full of photographs, most of which are terrible, but they were the best we could get, and you can touch them, you know. Yeah. they're a physical thing, which I like.
0: I've got shoe boxes full of photos, Paul, and it is much to my shame, because every now and then I sift through them and think, I'll put them in albums, and do you think I ever get around to it? No. But you know what, they are a great record of all these candid times. No posing back in the old days.
1: Yeah, there was a point where if you took a selfie, people would pillory you in the streets and throw rotten fruit at you. It was considered the height of egotism. Now it's practically, you know, you have to take a selfie as part of your strategy.
0: Yeah. You know? Hey, you are talking to one of my favourite people about one of my favourite shows tonight, Race Around the World. I am obsessed with this show at the moment.
1: Yes, Dan Rowe is going to be here talking about Race Around the World, which is interesting because last time the show existed, it was pre-smartphones. Ooh. It was pretty much pre-social media. And I want to talk about how documentary making has changed, given that now pretty much everyone is hopping on camera and talking about themselves. So, you know, I'm curious as to how things have changed.
0: So for people who don't know what we're talking about, of course, Zan Rowe's wonderful Triple J Days, Take Five. You've seen her on telly. You've heard her on the radio. She's hosting Race Around the World, which is a reboot of the 90s show, which featured John Safran back in the day, where they basically dump a bunch of wannabe filmmakers in different countries, and they have 10 days to make a short film just by themselves, using their wits alone and a little bit of equipment. And it is absolutely fascinating to see what they come up with.
1: Yeah, they say necessity is the mother of invention, but when you're stuck between layover flights with nothing but, you know, 3 minutes left of camera time and your battery's running out and you've got a migraine and, you know, you're sometimes forced into making really great stuff. Mm. And that part of the show is absolutely still there. It's really lovely that that's a universal quality.
0: Can you ask her for me? I'm really curious about this. Do they give them money to get a fixer or a translator? Because, you know, they're going to places where, you know, the English is not spoken. It can be kind of almost like pretty wild in some of these countries. Can you ask her what they do there?
1: So yeah,
0: you can, like, lift the lid a little bit for me.
1: Yeah, I also want to find out whether they get any pocket money because, all I do when I travel is eat. I think any time I wasn't filming, I would be out there trying the local delicacies and then probably doing documentaries about the
0: delicacies. Yeah.
1: The dysentery I got because I ate street food, you know, at an unsafe temperature, which I've done before.
0: I'm waiting for the day when one of them just completely cannot get an idea and then just decides to do a story about the food. That is going to do great guns, I think, for me. But anyway, I digress because this is something that I'm a little bit obsessed with. Others may not be. You're also talking about winter gardening.
1: Yes. So I don't like, look, you know, obviously it's winter. Are you a gardener yourself or do you leave it to other people?
0: No. I get out there. I was doing it on the weekend. I have all of the bruises and scrapes to prove it.
1: Ah, okay. So you're one of the actual gardeners. I just walk around, you know, sort of stealing people's lemons. Not stealing, liberating people's lemons that it's hanging over into the footpath. I've been told it's public property. I shouldn't be saying this on air.
0: Yep.
1: There are several people in my neighbourhood who are now going to be staring daggers at me. But anyway, winter gardening, moving on, it's a massive topic. And obviously there are certain plants that really come to life during the cold period. So we're going to find out more about what you can plant.
0: Oh, talk about hellebores. I do like those.
1: What are they?
0: Hellebores. They're very pretty.
1: Oh, see, I play Dungeons and Dragons, and that sounds like a monster that you would fight on level 3 of a dungeon.
0: Well, you know what? They some of them can look a little bit Dungeons and Dragons, I reckon. Look, ask your winter expert about them. You won't be disappointed, I promise.
1: All right. Done and done.
0: Have a great show.
1: Thank you. Talk soon.
0: Paul Verhoeven. Look, he's just doing all my bidding tonight, asking all the questions I want to ask. But, you know, he could probably ask all the questions you want to ask as well. So make sure you listen in this evening from 7 and text in your questions, or better yet, give him a call.

still got it, haven't they? That's the new ones from the Rolling Stones, In the Stars, from their Foreign Tongues album from this year. It's 14 to 6. You're on ABC Victoria. Great to have your company. I'm Prue Bentley. And I used to, I'm a bit nostalgic for the days when you used to load film into your camera. You'd take a bunch of photos and then you'd take them down to the processor and you would wait nervously. Sometimes you would pay extra for that that quick turnaround, and sometimes, you know, like the skinflint I was, you would wait. And you would wait nervously because you knew when you got them back there would be tons with your thumb in it. There would be tons that just were completely unusable. But that was kind of the point. It was the excitement of it, wasn't it? Now, you might have thought those days were well and truly over because of the rise of digital cameras. But it turns out budding photographers are returning to the good old days and hoping to learn how to process their own film too. With me in the studio is David.

0: Bailey, who has been a photographer for 20 years, now runs Obscura & Co., which is billed as the only camera and analogue treasure store in Ballarat. Hello, David.
1: G'day, Prue.
0: Thank you so much for coming in. So do people still use analogue cameras?
1: Analogue cameras are going amazing at the moment. Approximately 5-10 years ago, records had a huge boom. Analogue music was going really, really well. Film photography, analogue photography, has done exactly the same.
0: Okay, so it's taken a little bit of a while to have that resurgence. Yeah. What do you think is behind it?
1: I think it's we live in such a digital world that everything is perfect, everything is curated. We see the best of the best on social media. We don't see the humanity behind it. I believe that people are looking for the grassroots, for the things that they can touch, the treasures that are in analog.
0: So I guess it feels a little bit more real too. I mean, I know you can play with those images if you want to, but it is a little bit more tricky, isn't it?
1: It is. And it's very tactile. You're seeing it, you're touching it, you're feeling it. When we take a photograph on our phone or even a digital camera, it's stored on the memory card. We don't have it. However, with the analog photography, we've got something that we can touch and feel, that we could put them in albums or put them up on the wall on frames, and we can look back on them.
0: Mm. Is there something, too, about the anticipation
1: of Is there ever?
0: Not really knowing what you've got and having to wait for it?
1: Mm. Yeah, absolutely. And as you sort of alluded to in the past, earlier, when you have a roll of film, when you have the analog camera, you're like, this is going to be the best photograph in the world. Picasso, eat your heart out. This is going to be amazing. I love this photograph. Wow, wow, wow. You get it back and your finger's in the way, or it's out of focus. Or
0: So you've been a photographer for a really long time.
1: Yeah,
0: are you still, do you have ever used digital or do you mostly use analog?
1: That's a great question. All the time I use analog. My digital cameras, I photograph weddings, I photograph businesses, I portraiture, so on and so forth. But they're the ones that make me money. They're the ones that help me pay my mortgage and help me pay for the building in the Bridge Mall. My analog cameras, they're the ones that bring me enjoyment. They're the ones that, that's where my passion is, in the analog photography.
0: Are they still making them or do you have to get vintage ones?
1: Yeah, so they do make them, but they're not quite the build quality of what they used to be of yesteryear. Yeah.
0: Okay, so it's
1: still good.
0: It can be better. You might be better off to get something a bit older.
1: Yeah. And if you're looking at, it's really sad to say, but vintage ones from the early 2000s or the 90s, it was only 10 years ago.
0: It feels like it, doesn't it? Yeah.
1: But the build quality of those are lacking a little because that was where it first started to get into the digital, into electronics in the cameras.
0: Yeah.
1: So prior to that, the 60s, 70s, 80s, they're the old tractors that just keep going and going and going.
0: Yep, I still have those and you can still hear them going, you know. I don't use them very often, but you're right, the quality of them is different and I think sometimes the outcome of what you get is different,
1: absolutely.
0: Isn't it?
1: Yeah, absolutely, yeah.
0: I'm going to get you to put your headphones on, actually, David, if you don't mind, because Angela's called in from Redbank. Hi there, Angela.
2: Hi, how are you, Prue?
0: I'm good. Tell me about your cameras.
2: I've always used analog cameras, and there's a place in Bendigo that prints the photos.
0: Huh, okay. So you never went digital?
2: No.
0: Why not?
2: The other reason is digital photos don't last as long.
0: Ah, okay. Is that right, David?
1: Well, it is, because when you have your digital cameras, you might replace the memory card, or it might become corrupt, or you upgrade your camera, and then you've lost your photographs. If you've got them on your phone, you replace your phone. Unless you're really careful, you literally lose all of your images.
0: What about when you print them, though?
1: When you print them, then of course you can hang on to them. Not many people print their digital photographs.
0: But Angela, you're finding that the prints from the digital don't last as long.
2: They fade.
0: Huh.
1: Ah, the print quality. Yes.
0: Okay.
2: Yeah, they fade. And you know, you've got this precious photograph of this lovely baby and you know, 4 years later, you haven't got it anymore.
0: Oh, that is so interesting. Mm. Maybe the quality of the print, it depends on that. Thank you very much for that, Angela. I love that we have people who just never got on the digital bandwagon. Hey, David, you've actually put a call out, haven't you, for a community darkroom.
1: Absolutely.
0: Tell me about it.
1: Yeah, thank you. I'm in the middle of making a community darkroom here in Ballarat, part of an extra arm, so to speak, of my photography business. And to add it as consistently as possible to my business and to have the quality, I just don't have the available time to do it. So I've put the call out for someone that loves, has a huge passion for analog photography, that maybe used to work in the courier, that has a lot of experience, that can run the dark room.
0: So people who are interested and maybe are shooting on black and white film, they can actually come and use the dark room and
1: Absolutely.
0: Learn that process as well.
1: I forgot to talk about that, So I'm building a community-based dark room and I haven't worked out the numbers, I haven't worked out anything, just something that I want to do with the passion that I've got in me, that someone can shoot a roll of black and white and then have a subscription of $20 a month, $50 a month, I don't know yet. But then they're able to have access to the dark room, that they can then get the chemicals, the paper and the enlargers, and then transfer
0: the
1: film.
0: And they get to learn the process as well, because it's really hands-on, isn't it?
1: Absolutely. And that's why we're looking for someone that does know the dark room, that does have the experience, that then can teach other people their passion moving forward.
0: Because keeping these skills alive, it can be a bit touch and go, can't it? Because once you've lost those skills, they tend not to just get passed on.
1: Absolutely, absolutely. Once you stop using them, you're going to start losing them.
0: Yeah. Is it hard to learn?
1: It's not so difficult. It's more about the temperature of the chemicals, the time in the developer, and then the time in the fixer that fixes the photograph to the paper, and then making sure everything's clean. Yeah.
0: Do you think you will get a lot of interest out of this? Do you think that people will be lining up to do it?
1: I've been talking about it since I've been in the mall. I've been in the Bridge Mall for about 6 months, and I've talked to customers all the time. They're like, oh my goodness, yes, please, Dave. And then when I did the shout out on the social media page, lots and lots of feedback that, this is going to be brilliant. We look forward to it.
0: Okay.
1: Yes.
0: Tom is in Bendigo and has a question for you. Tom, hi.
3: Hello there. I have a quick question. I do have old analog camera.
1: Excellent.
3: The foam inside has gone a wee bit tacky.
1: Uh-huh. Yes. So what you can do is with the foam on the light seal on the back of it, when you open the door up, you can scratch that out a little bit, and then you can get light seals to replace it.
3: Oh, excellent. Is there anyone that can do it around Bendigo?
1: I'm not sure. Probably. If you touch base with the camera house in Bendigo, they'll be able to point you in the right direction.
3: Excellent. Thank you very much. Have a wonderful evening,
0: everyone. Yes, you too, Tom. You've been very, very useful. David, look, can you keep in touch with us and let us know how you go with that?
1: Absolutely.
0: I'd be very keen to hear how this call out goes. And, you know, particularly if you get some young people who are interested, we want to know what they're learning, what they're up to, and why they're going back to film.
1: Yeah, absolutely. I'll certainly keep in touch.
0: Thank you so much, and good luck.
1: Thank you.
0: That's David Bailey, who is a photographer. He loves his analog photography, and he's the owner of Obscura & Co. in Ballarat. He's looking to start a community darkroom, keeping those skills well and truly alive, that tactile photography. It's 4:04 here on ABC Statewide Drive. Just before we leave you for the day, we have been hearing about a lot of incidents, a lot of potholes on roads. It has been incredibly wet. And earlier we heard that there had been a landslide on the Great Ocean Road. Chris Jones is with the Lawn SES. G'day, Chris.
4: G'day, how are you?
0: Yeah, I'm good. How are things going down there? I understand it's been cleared, but what happened?
4: Look, about 1:30 this afternoon, SES received a number of calls that there was water across the road and there'd been some boulders come down at a place called Smythe Creek, which is near Wongara, very close to Apollo Bay. They're quite sizable boulders and they blocked one lane and quarter of the other lane. We were dispatched, a crew of three. We made the scene safe, set up traffic management, and then liaised with VicPol And there's a lot of work being done on the Great Ocean Road, so there was plenty of road crews from Vic Roads. So we liaised with those guys, and it took about an hour for them to get earth-moving machines to clear the road. So the road's cleared now.
0: Okay, well, that is good news, but it really goes to show that in this weather it can be a bit unpredictable.

0: in some parts.
1: Yeah, look, we did have a lot of rain last night. And, you know, the Otways is, you know, a very, very wet area at the best of times. So I think one of the things is to drive carefully, especially in this sort of weather, and where we do have landslides coming around the corner, you know, you expect the unexpected.
0: How are things on the Great Ocean Road at the moment?
1: Yeah, good, good. This is our second event in 2 weeks. So, you know, we had one... we were out for 4 hours. There's a lot of work being done in various parts between Apollo Bay and Lawn. So the road's good, but you keep coming up on roadworks.
0: Yeah, and it is school holidays too, so I imagine that the traffic's pretty thick.
1: Yes, it is. It is. You know, when you do traffic management and you look at the line of cars with kids in them, you think, oh, I suppose we'd better move those through.
0: Yes, I know. Look, Chris, congratulations on getting that one done, and thanks very much for being on hand. I know you guys and all your volunteers do an amazing job.
1: Thank you very much. Really appreciate it.
0: That's Chris Jones with the Lawn SES unit. He's the controller there. And of course, as I mentioned, they had that landslide a little bit earlier today. So please, if you're on the roads, be safe, be careful wherever you happen to be driving. And if you do need the SES, you know that number. It's 132500. Thank you very much for being with us today. It's been a really interesting show. I'm not going to lie, I have learned a heck of a lot today from you and from our guests, as we always do. Tomorrow is Friday, and that means we are still back. We're going to be here, and we will talk sport, of course. We will talk about all of the other interesting things that have been happening throughout the week and throughout the day. We'll bring you the latest news, and we'll keep on top of that weather too. Do go safe, go well. Look after yourselves, drive safely, and stick around, because PM is up next. I'll see you tomorrow from 3. It's 6 o'clock.
2: Good evening, Nicholas Hines with ABC News. The head of Australia's online safety watchdog has told the Anti-Semitism Royal Commission there have never been so few safeguards for regulating online hate content. E-Safety Commissioner Julian McGrant has given testimony detailing the challenges her office has faced in attempting to get anti-Semitic and other harmful material removed from social media platforms. She says major companies, including Meta and X, have rolled back their hate policies at a time when the online environment has become increasingly toxic.
3: We've got the most powerful technology in the world, owned by the richest, wealthiest technologists in the world. But we've never had looser guardrails. And that, to me, is a recipe for disaster.
2: Authorities are urging witnesses to come forward after a teenage boy died in a suspected stabbing in Melbourne's north. The 15-year-old was found injured outside a medical clinic in Craigieburn at about 8 o'clock last night. Staff performed CPR, but he died at the scene. A 16-year-old boy and a 20-year-old man were arrested early this morning and were due to be interviewed by homicide detectives today. Stella Smith from Crime Stoppers Victoria says any life lost in Victoria is a tragedy.
4: These tragedies don't need to occur. We need the community to help us. We need the community to come forward with information and to help solve crime in Victoria.
2: The Victoria police officer facing two charges has failed to show up at his court hearing. Jonathan Kendall reports.
5: Victoria police officer Samuel Francis Hansen has been charged with two counts of disclosing police information when it was not his duty. He's charged with disclosing CCTV from the Victoria Police Genetec system at Bell Post Hill near Geelong on New Year's Day last year and at Melbourne on March 25 last year. The system manages Victoria's CCTV, automatic number plate recognition and digital evidence. It also allows officers to instantly share camera feeds and data with other agencies like VicRoads. Victoria Police says the officer has been transferred to other duties. His matter is next listed for mention on September 7.
2: Russia's defence ministry says its forces have hit what it called key military plants during overnight strikes on Kyiv, which have left at least 13 dead and dozens injured. The drone and missile attack damaged buildings and civilian infrastructure across the city. Russia has intensified its attacks on Kyiv in recent weeks, even as Ukraine's own long-range drone campaign against Russian military sites and energy facilities has caused fuel shortages and disrupted supply lines inside Russia. This resident of the Ukrainian capital says the situation

0: Good evening, Nicholas Hines with ABC News. Australia's eSafety Commissioner has apologised to Jewish victims of social media harassment who don't meet the regulator's legal threshold for intervention. Julian Grant has told the Anti-Semitism Royal Commission her office received 108,000 complaints about harmful online content in the last year alone. Under the regulator's adult cyber abuse scheme, her officers have powers to issue an order to remove content if material contains a direct threat of harm against a person. But Ms. Inman Grant says many of the complaints haven't met that threshold.
1: That's one of the things I regret the most. Like, we're here to help people. I just want to acknowledge that so many in the Jewish community have been suffering, and I'm really sorry about the shortcomings of the scheme and when we haven't been able to help.
0: One Nation leader Pauline Hanson has ruled out offering embattled Victorian Liberal MP Moira Deeming a spot in her party. Mrs. Deeming is facing disendorsement as a Liberal candidate for the upcoming Victorian election. She refused to apologise to a fellow MP after police dismissed her accusation of assault against him. Ms. Hanson has told 3AW Mrs. Deeming isn't the right fit for One Nation.
2: You don't do that to your fellow colleagues. And it tells me a person who's not prepared to admit that they got it wrong and backs away from it.
0: Police say they've arrested yet another teenager in Melbourne who's carried out an arson attack in exchange for a few hundred dollars. Ethan Seidemann reports.
3: A 19-year-old Melton man has been arrested in relation to a suspicious fire that destroyed a car dealership on Richmond's Swan Street in May. Police allege the offenders spread accelerant through the business, including on a $500,000 McLaren parked inside. Two cleaners who were inside at the time escaped unharmed. However, it's believed one of the offenders suffered serious burns. Inspector Chris Murray says those tempted to carry out such attacks should think long and hard, warning they will be caught. The 19-year-old is due to be interviewed by detectives.
0: Rescuers are trying to save a Venezuelan man who was found still alive in the rubble after last week's twin earthquakes. The earthquakes caused buildings to collapse in cities across the northern part of the country, killing more than 2,200 people and trapping many more. This rescuer is trying to help a man who's trapped under the ruins of a shopping centre in the coastal city of Cartaya la Mar.
4: Estamos haciendo una remoción y corte de unas losas.
5: We were removing and cutting some slabs when we were told that it seemed there was someone alive, but these scenes happen again and again. We proceeded to confirm what the person was saying, and we went down to the basement, and one of our colleagues, after calling out and listening, detected that someone was indeed answering.
0: The death toll from Russia's large-scale attack on Ukraine's capital has risen again, now at 17, with dozens injured. Twee on Fitzpatrick reports.
6: The attack with ballistic and cruise missiles and drones damaged buildings and civilian infrastructure across the city. Russia says it's in retaliation for recent attacks on its civil infrastructure. People crowded into underground stations carrying children, belongings, tents and pets as air raid alerts were issued for most of Ukraine's territory overnight, in Russia's worst attack on the country since mid-June. Ukrainian President Volodymyr Zelensky had earlier warned of a possible overnight attack and said he was cutting short his visit to Dublin.
0: The Victorian government will review animal welfare laws amid concerns about loopholes being exploited by puppy farmers. Commercial dog breeders can currently seek an exemption from the minister to keep up to 50 female dogs. But Agriculture Minister Michaela Settle says the review will examine whether that's in line with community expectations. Animal Justice Party MP Georgie Purcell says the exemption system has backfired.
7: What it has actually done is created a protection racket for puppy farmers because they can not only continue to stay in business, but it actually allowed them to call themselves state government approved. We should never have a situation where the laws designed to close down this cruelty actually works in the cruelty's favour.
0: Some of the wild weather moving across Victoria is reaching the Alpine region, with snow set to fall down to 1,100 metres in the east and down to 900 metres in the west later on this evening, and there is a warning for possible overnight blizzards. There's a few isolated thunderstorms forecast along the coast, possibly severe, and some scattered showers in parts as well. Tomorrow, some snow down to 900 metres during the morning and some scattered showers over southern and mountain districts with some gusty showers and thunderstorms about the exposed coasts, possibly severe in the southwest, and a few isolated showers about the north. In Melbourne, rain around this evening and a few showers tomorrow with a top of 14, a shower or two on Saturday. Right now, it's 12 degrees.
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11: Evenings with Paul Verhoeven, filling in for David Astle.
12: Hey folks, great to be here with you on Evenings. Now, coming up this hour, we're going to be doing a very small quiz. By which I mean a regular-sized quiz with questions, ironically, largely, about small things. Could I have made that more simple? Yes, absolutely. Anyway, we're going to be doing a quiz, and the thing about the quizzes all week is that I got permission to have an ABC Goodies prize pack sent out to you. My producer, Alice, didn't know that, and now she's looking at me with a quizzical expression. At least I assume it's quizzical. Anyway, if you want to win some stuff, get ready to call in on our quiz, 1-300-222-774. All week, you have been so fantastic on this quiz, and I expect greatness. Also, it's winter. And whilst you might be thinking, yeah, duh, I'm mentioning that because winter gardening is something we are going to be chatting about. So maybe you're in the garden right now, shivering, teeth chattering, not sure what the heck to do with your shovel and hoe. Look, just come inside, put them down, have a cuppa, because our expert is going to come by later this hour to give you some tips before you start gardening randomly at night. We've got you. But seriously, though, it is quiz time, and I want you to call. Otherwise, you can't win anything. And I want you to win something. So, 1-300-222-774. We have 15 questions. And I'll tell you what, just to whet your appetites, I'm going to give you the first question, okay? And if you know the answer, or you don't, give me a call. This is the first question in our quiz. What is the only planet in our solar system to rotate clockwise on its axis? 1-300-222-774. It's quiz time. Gosh darn it. Here's Sounds of Venn.

0: truly excellent song to ring in the evening. Sounds of Then, Ganga Jang. This is Evenings, and we're doing a quiz right now, my friends. And I want you to call in, otherwise I'm going to turn this show around. So I want you to call in. I want these boards lit up. 1-300-222-774. We have 15 questions. We have a prize pack for you. So wherever you are, especially if you've never called in before, I would love to have you call in and be here on the quiz. 1-300-222-774.
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0: Hey, so we were just speaking with Zan Rowe, host of Race Around the World, and we've all got pretty bizarre travel stories, I assume, and I don't mind if they're, you know, three blocks away or three continents away. I would love to hear what your wild travel stories are. What's that travel story that you love telling because it is so unfeasible but completely true? Let me know what your wild and crazy travel stories are. Keep them PG if you can. But even if you can't, also, you should be calling because it's quiz time. And if you get a question right, you will get this sound played for you. Isn't that nice? Doesn't that feel good? Kind of sends a shiver down your spine. So if you want to win the quiz, we have 15 questions, and here's how it works. You just keep answering questions until you get one wrong. And the last person to get the last question right wins the ABC prize pack. And I've been informed that David, who I'm filling in for this fortnight, doesn't typically give away prize packs, but I've been given permission, a la the sort of cool uncle, to do that. So if you want to win a prize pack, and that's a very temporary offer, 1-300-222-774. Let's go to our very first caller on the quiz. Vlado, welcome to the show.
5: Hey, how are you?
0: I'm good, mate. How are you?
5: Good, good.
0: So do you have any noteworthy travel stories?
5: Yeah, noteworthy, but I don't know that I'd say I'd share it too often. But when I was nine, back in the 80s, mm-hmm. went to what was Yugoslavia back then to visit family in the summer. And I went to use my great uncle's outside toilet, only to find it full of toilet spiders.
0: Oh, okay.
5: So I decided to go out into the cornfield, and I subsequently found out the corn leaves actually cut.
0: I'll be honest. This is not what I expected this story to pan out as. Okay. How do you feel about corn nowadays, Vlado?
5: Oh, I don't mind eating it, but I stay away from the leaves.
0: Very smart. Look, you know, part of traveling is making mistakes, learning lessons, and, you know, hoping that the toilet is functional. Okay, have you been back to former Yugoslavia since then?
5: Back in 2015, went with my kids and my wife and showed them where their grandparents grew up.
0: Okay, cool. And I assume they didn't try and use any outhouses. They were probably...
5: I warned them, so, yeah.
0: Yes, once bitten, twice shy. Listen, Vlado, we're going to go on to the quiz now, but if you have knowledge and if you have travel stories, do give us a call, 1-300-222-774. Vlado, the first question in the quiz is, what is the only planet in our solar system to rotate clockwise on its axis?
5: That'd be Venus.
0: That is correct. Well done. Yes. How did you know that, by the way? Are you a planet guy?
5: I am an aerospace engineer, so it's part of the part of the training.
0: Okay. You know, it's pretty rare that the first question is a space question and the first caller is an aerospace engineer, but let me just scan the question, see if there's any more. Nope, it's space-free from now on, so let's see how you go. Question number two. Leonardo da Vinci's surprisingly small painting, the Mona Lisa, hangs in which museum?
5: The Louvre.
0: The Louvre is correct. Yes, it does hang in the Louvre. When the Louvre got robbed recently, did they steal the Mona Lisa, or am I misremembering that? No.
5: No, they're just jewels.
0: They just stole jewels. Yeah, that's the thing. I saw the Mona Lisa at the Louvre. I was not a fan, which whenever I tell people, they act disappointed. It's very small, and it's not the best painting there. Anyway, it's just a bugbear of mine. Vlado, question number three. What was the first animal to ever be cloned?
5: Dolly the sheep.
0: Well done. You're on a roll. Are you sure you're not an everything engineer?
5: No, just aerospace.
0: Just aerospace, okay.
5: One was hard enough, thanks.
0: Right, yes. Well, I mean, I was going to give the name for a bonus point, but you answered it correctly anyway. Question number four. This one's interesting. Prince Harry is younger, that is to say smaller, than his brother. What is Prince Harry's official, actual first name?
5: Oh, geez. I would go with Harold.
0: I'm so sorry. It's not Harold, my friend.
5: Oh, well.
0: It's been lovely chatting with you, and may your bathrooms all be indoors and pain-free.
5: Gee, thanks.
0: Thanks, mate. Bye. Okay, we're doing the quiz here on Evenings. And if you want to join in, we have quite a few questions left. We have 12 questions left. So give me a call, 1-300-222-774. And while you're at it, I want to hear your crazy travel stories. So who do we have next? Charlie and Rebecca, good evening.
6: Hi.
0: Hello. So hang on. So there are two of you on the phone right now, yeah?
6: Yes.
0: Okay. And have either of you called into the quiz before?
6: No.
0: No. Okay. So who's Charlie and who's Rebecca?
6: I'm Charlie, yep. And my mum over there is Rebecca.
0: All right, Charlie. Now, here's the thing, Charlie. Do you want to fly solo, or would you like your mum to sort of chime in occasionally with answers for you?
6: I can fly solo.
0: Yeah. Okay. All right. Well, look, you're allowed to cheat in that you're allowed Rebecca to give answers, but I think you're going to be fine anyway. Do you have a travel story for us, by the way?
6: Well, I mean, personally, I don't remember this, but my parents were telling me that

0: when I was like 1 year old. There was this, I don't know, we were living in Canada, and then we were supposed to get to New York and have a transfer flight to Australia, and then the flight to New York was delayed, so we missed the flight to New York, flight from New York.
1: Yeah.
0: So then they flew us to Washington, and then I don't even know what happened, but
2: yeah, we were delayed by 24 hours.

0: for the day.
1: Oh, did you leave the airport or did you stay in the airport?
0: No, we just went to the hotel because he was only one. Charlie's only one, and it was freezing cold, and we weren't prepared for it because we were travelling to Australia where it's meant to be hot.
1: Yeah, I mean, look, being stuck in a hotel for that long is never good. Do you? This is probably a silly question, Rebecca, but do you remember what you watched on the did you sit down and kind of, hang on, was this Christmas? It would have been Christmas time, right?
0: It was Christmas, yeah. It was Christmas Eve, which is, I think, the 23rd of December is the busiest travel day outside of Thanksgiving in the US.
1: Right.
0: And so I don't remember what we watched, but I do remember saying to my husband, we're never travelling through the US ever again, and we haven't done it since.
1: Because, Rebecca, it sounds like what you're describing is, have you seen a little film called Home Alone by any chance?
0: Yep.
1: So they get stuck. Oh, you know when they get stuck? They get stuck on route to, you had a Home Alone Christmas.
2: Yeah, kind of. Because, you know, the picture that actually went into my head when my mum was explaining that just before was literally, you know, the music bands in Home Alone at the airport?
1: Oh, yeah.
2: Yeah, that came into my head and I was thinking of that because I think that was like December 23.
1: I think, hang on. Yeah, okay, so you've never had to fend off burglars using booby traps, have you?
2: Nah.
1: Okay, well, you know, you never know. But I do think you both do have a McAllister energy about you, and I celebrate that. That's a good story, Charlie, Rebecca. That's a good travel story. But right now, we're going to get back to the quiz, and I'm curious as to whether you know this one. Prince Harry. What is Prince Harry's actual first name?
2: Henry.
1: Well, well, well, Charlie, well done. How did you know that one, by the way?
2: Because I like to study politics.
1: All right. Well, if you're running for office at any point in the future, please remember me and think kindly of me. Charlie, that's one question correct. Let's go on to the next one. Which is the world's strongest insect able to pull more than 1,000 times its own body weight?
2: I believe it's an ant.
1: Alice, can you look this one up for me? Because I actually think it's not the answer we have here, but I think it might be correct. And you know what? Actually, it's your first time calling. And I believe there is a sort of a amnesty for the first time caller. So what I'm going to do is while Alice checks that one, I'm going to let you go to the next question. We'll come back to this one. Here we go. I'm going to play you a musical clue, okay? And you have to, Alice wants, okay, the question, Alice, was, what's the world's strongest insect able to pull its own, more than 1,000 times its own body weight? Charlie said ant. I think ant is pretty valid. Alice is saying ant is fine. Alice is nodding. No, she's shaking. No. Okay, it's actually dung beetle, but because you are first-time quiz takers, I am going to let you get a freebie. And that's the last one. Okay, here we go. The next question is a musical clue. Now, bear in mind, Charlie, Rebecca, this quiz is themed around small things, okay?
2: Okay.
1: So here is the musical clue. You need to tell me what song this is from. I know.
2: Oh.
1: Now, just before you say anything, I'm going to play it again because sometimes it takes a bit of time to get into the old noggin, okay? Here we go. No. Any bells ringing?
2: Well, I feel like in my head I've got the Beatles.
0: No, it's the Beatles.
2: I've got the Beatles in my head.
0: Day, but I can't, I'm terrible with names of songs. So
1: Rebecca, you don't need. Is it what?
0: All them.
1: Look, that was pretty garbled, but it sounded like you said all the small things. That is correct. Yes, and the line's very bad, but it also sounded like you sort of muttered Blink-182. Is that correct as well?
0: Oh, yeah, sorry, yes.
1: Yeah, crazy. Okay, well, I'll give you another. Look, then in that case, you get a second ding. Well done. Charlie, by the way, when you run for office, never be this corrupt. Try and keep things straight. And also, if you are listening and think I'm going too easy on the wonderful Charlie and Rebecca, then you need to call in. 1-300-222-774. The next question in the quiz, in which famous children's story is the hero convinced that the sky is falling? And I will just say, remember the theme of the quiz.
0: Oh, no. I'm not very good at this stuff. Well, I think I have to pass.
1: I have to pass.
2: Children's

0: story.
1: No, I'm saying, yeah, it's a children's story, and I'm saying the theme of the quiz is small little things. Little things, yeah, little things.
0: Yeah, okay. Small little things. Mm. All creatures great and small. I don't know.
2: Is it, like, animated?
1: Yes, there is an animated version, Charlie. Yes.
0: Animated version of something that is
2: sky falling.
1: Mm.
2: What?
0: I think we'll pass.
2: Maybe cloudy with a chance of meatballs.
1: You know, Charlie, that's not correct, but the fact that you reached around so deep for an answer, it just fills me with confidence. That is not the correct answer, but you've both been such good sports. Thank you so much for hanging out, and hope to talk to you again very soon.
0: Oh, thanks for having us. Thanks.
1: Anytime. Bye. There they go, Charlie and Rebecca. Okay, the question that stumped them, and I'm sad it did, is in which famous children's story is the hero convinced that the sky is falling? If you know the answer to that one, give me a call, 1-300-222-774. Right now it's 7:24 on the rocket clock. Are you a rocket clock or a flower? Was there a flower clock? What were the clocks in play school? There was a no. That's the window. Sorry, I'm having a one-sided conversation with my producer about windows and clocks on play school, and I'll stop that right now because we've got a caller, Jonathan. Welcome to Evenings. How are you?
3: Very well. How are you?
1: Excellent, Jonathan. What are you up to this evening?
3: I'm driving out to pick my darling wife up from the swimming pool where she's just swum 3 kilometres in something like 60 minutes.
1: Is that a record of some sort?
3: No, she's just addicted.
1: Yeah, swimmers tend to swim a lot, don't they? It's no all or nothing with swimmers, I've noticed.
3: I have the swimming capability of a house brick.
1: I am with you. I can hold my breath for a long time, but I can't swim very well, so I'll be down there for a while before you need to get worried, basically. So,
3: I hear you.
1: Is she freestyle, backstroke, butterfly, what?
3: Freestyle.
1: Yeah, classic.
3: I think mainly.
1: Yeah, the vanilla ice cream of the workhorse of swimming strokes. Jonathan, so your question right now is, in which famous children's story is the hero convinced that the sky is falling? Do you have any thoughts?
3: I'm feeling like some fried Chicken Little.
1: Thank you so much. That is correct, Chicken Little. I forget whether it was. Was it actually falling? Is that the twist?
3: I don't think it was. He had serious anxiety, chronic contingency issues.
1: Yeah, okay.
3: I've worked with people like that.
1: Yeah, a hero for our times, Jonathan. So, yes, Chicken Little was afraid the sky was falling, and it wasn't. The next question is, Jonathan, which Shakespeare play has the shortest name?
3: Midsummer Night's Dream.
1: Jonathan, are you serious? Hang on. No, not which character has the shortest
3: name. But I came up, that's the shortest Shakespeare name I'm thinking.
1: No, I mean, which play has the shortest, the name of the play?
3: Oh.
1: I thought you were being esoteric there. You just went, you know what? I'm going to name the longest and just see how he reacts.
3: Oh, I think your question writing could do with some effort.
1: Yeah, I'm sorry.
3: Okay. I completely misunderstood the question.
1: Let me rephrase. Which Shakespeare play has the shortest title?
3: Thank you.
1: No problem.
3: A bit of a thickie. Othello?
1: It's not Othello, Jonathan. I'm so sorry. And now that you know it's not Othello, I guarantee you your brain has just tapped you on the shoulder and gone, hey, I know what it is.
3: You idiot.
1: I know you're going to want to say it out loud, Jonathan. Suppress that urge, whatever happens. But do me a favor.
3: I'll leave it to the next.
1: Please do. Victim. I'm on next week as well. I would love you to call back in for the quiz then. And please say hi to your wife for me, and I hope she broke her record, okay?
3: Thanks, mate.
1: See you later.
3: Bye.
1: Okay, we're doing the quiz here on Evenings on ABC Radio Victoria. Why'd I say it that slowly? Because I was looking for the next thing on my list. So, if you want to call into the quiz, you absolutely should. Right now, we're trying to figure out what Shakespeare play has the shortest title, not the shortest name, as Jonathan and I both learned. So, 1-300-222-774 is the number to call to participate in the quiz. Sabrina, welcome to the show.
4: Oh, hi.
1: Hi, how are you this evening, Sabrina?
4: Very well, thank you.
1: Excellent. Have you called into the quiz before?
4: No, this is my first time.
1: Oh, well, first, welcome. Welcome to the quiz.
4: Thank you.
1: Now, generally speaking, if someone's calling in for the first time, I give them some help. You know, I help.
4: I'll need it.
1: You will. I was going to say, do you know which Shakespeare play has the shortest title, Sabrina?
4: I'm guessing Hamlet.
1: You're guessing correctly.
4: Oh, great.
1: Yeah, didn't need my help after all. Okay, yes, Hamlet has the shortest title. But I think it's ironically a very long play. Okay, so we're done with Shakespeare. I'm going to give you a choice. You can answer a question about the Frisbee or about MTV.
4: Frisbee.
1: It is B. Oh, that was weird. Well, what happened to the body of the inventor of the Frisbee after his death, Sabrina?
4: Oh, God. Okay. He was cremated.
1: Hmm.
4: And
1: yeah.
4: Made into a Frisbee.
1: That is correct. That is...
4: Oh, really?
1: Yeah.
4: Oh, God.
1: Sabrina,
4: that was cool.
1: Dare I ask, how did you guess that?
4: Well, it was just an educated guess, I guess.
1: Yep, just a Frisbee flung into the dark and you hit your target. Well done. Yeah, I wouldn't recommend that, but, you know, at least someone had fun with it. I mean, what do you do with it afterwards?
4: He might have had a good sense of humour, I think.
1: Yes, I think so too. Well, yes, in case you missed the answer to that one, Sabrina correctly guessed that the body of the inventor of the Frisbee, after he died, was cremated and turned into a Frisbee. Well done. I hope to be cremated and turned into a microphone. To all the people working in the ABC building, you'll never guess which one. So, next, don't breathe in. The next question is your MTV question, Sabrina. Are you ready?
4: Yes.
1: Great. Sabrina, what was the very first video, music video that is, ever played on MTV?
4: It was Video Killed the Radio Star.
1: Yes.
4: Oh, my goodness.
1: By the Buggles.
4: Right.
1: Well, you've got your brain's like the carpet bag from Mary Poppins. You just keep reaching in.
4: I'm shocked.
1: Yeah, well, let's see if that luck will hold. I think it might, but you've got five questions left.
4: Okay,
1: here we go, five questions. And for those of you holding on the line, hang in there. But I want to see if Sabrina can do this. Sabrina, where is the smallest bone in the human body located?
4: In the ear? Oh, my God.
1: This is weird. Sabrina, do you know what the bone is shaped like? There's no points on the line here. I just want to see how far your intelligence goes.
4: A horseshoe.
1: That is correct.
4: Really? Oh, my God.
1: Hang on. Is it a horseshoe or a stirrup? It's something horse-related. It's something horse-related.
4: Okay.
1: Yep. Either way, you're in the right sort of ballpark. The next question for Sabrina... Nearing the final hurdle. Who invented the World Wide Web?
4: Oh.
1: By which I mean the internet. Who invented the internet?
4: It was a famous actress, Hedy Lamarr.
1: Sabrina, it's not Hedy Lamarr, unfortunately.
4: Well, she should have been recognised because I think she did.
1: You think Hedy Lamarr invented the internet?
4: Yes.
1: Okay. Well, you know what? Who am I to disagree with the person who just absolutely blitzed four questions in a row and knew the horseshoe thing? Sabrina, it's been delightful talking to you. Please call again. Call again soon.
4: All right. Thank you very much.
1: Bye. Okay. We have four questions left on the quiz. And the question we're on right now, who invented the World Wide Web? If you're calling to say you wish they didn't, that's a discussion we can have another time. Who do we have next? Anne, hello, how are you?
5: Oh, no.
1: Wait, hang on. That's And look, a lot of people call me in, and very, very rarely does someone start the conversation with, oh no, but that is a dreadful first impression.
5: Well, I did ring up about Chicken Little, so I think who invented the World Wide Web.
1: Okay. By the way, Hedy Lamarr is the mother of Wi-Fi, not the web.
5: Yes, she was amazing.
1: She was amazing. So how did she invent Wi-Fi?
5: I don't know, but she was very clever.
1: Yes. I thought Hedy Lamarr was a character in a Raymond Chandler novel. I need to deal with that off air.
5: She was a very beautiful actress, but she was also incredibly intelligent.
1: Wow. Okay. Well, yeah, all right. Well, look, I'll have to put that in the next trivia.
5: Yes.
1: Anne, who invented the World Wide Web? Do you have any ideas?
5: Was it an Australian?
1: I don't know.
5: Oh.
1: You know what? Let's just see. I'm just going to have my producer figure out whether they're Australian. She's shaking her head, either to say they're not Australian or no, I won't help you. Oh, okay. They're English. They're English.
5: Okay, well, no, I have no idea. I'm sorry.
1: And would it help you if I said the last two names? It's three names and the last two are hyphenated. Does that help at all?
5: Probably.
1: Hedy La hyphen Ma. No. And it's a man. I don't know if any of this information helps you.
5: Mm-hmm. With a hyphenated name.
1: So it's something hyphen something.
5: No, I won't waste your time. I have got no idea.
1: And you're doing nothing but you're doing nothing like waste my time. I made it sound like the opposite. Before I let you go, do you have much planned for the rest of your evening?
5: I'm going to Hall's Gap for the weekend, so I'm madly cooking a whole heap of things to take with me. So cooking.
1: Okay, what have you got on the menu?
5: I've got lamb shanks cooking and I'm making a big pot of vegetable soup.
1: Ooh.
5: And I'm making an apple and rhubarb crumble.
1: How much butter is in the crumble?
5: Oh, probably lots and lots.
1: Yeah. And are you going ice cream or cream?
5: Cream and yogurt, like a choice.
1: Oh, okay. Who picks yogurt?
5: Me.
1: I'm sorry.
5: Because I don't like cream.
1: I've walked into this one.
5: But I'm taking cream for everyone else.
1: Yeah, okay. So I've insulted your taste in food to finish the call, and you started it by saying, oh, no. This is going very well. And look.
5: Okay.
1: Now, here's the thing. We don't have a winner yet, and we're almost out of time. So what I'm going to do is something very cheeky. I'm going to give you a sort of Hail Mary question, which isn't the internet one. And if you get it right, you're the winner. Are you up for this?
5: Of course I am.
1: Okay. Do you want a question about the film Grease or do you want a question about the film Risky Business?
5: Oh, either one.
1: Okay, dealer's choice. What was the name of the high school in the film Grease?
5: Don't know.
1: Oh, no. And no one wins the quiz.
5: That's terrible.
1: Unless someone calls right now, 1-300-222-774. And thank you for calling. Have a wonderful weekend. Happy cooking.
5: You too. Bye.
1: Bye. Okay, we have one or two questions left either way, but the prize pack can only be won by someone who calls in right now, 1-300-222-774. And while you call in, impending winner of the quiz, I'm going to play a little music for you. This is Badfinger, No Matter What. And do call in, 1-300-222-774. It's quiz time.

0: Okay, I have to say this, my friends. I have literally never seen this many callers. never seen this many callers. That's a bad finger, no matter what. And this is Evenings. Paul Verhoeven's my name, and we have a couple of questions left on the quiz. Kerry, welcome to the show. How are you? Kerry? Kerry's there. Hello, Kerry.
1: Yes, hello. Can you hear me?
0: Yes, I can hear you, Kerry. So do you know the answer to the question I was reading on the quiz just now? Hang on, which question would you like to answer, Kerry? Because there are two up for grabs.
1: The Greece one.
0: The Greece one. Okay, so the question was, what was the name of the high school in Greece? And your answer?
1: Is it Rydell High?
0: It is Rydell High. Kerry, congratulations. Now, there are two questions left, and technically speaking, because the boards are now full, I'm going to have to work my way through these questions as well. So are you feeling up to it?
1: Yeah.
0: Okay, here we go. Kerry, who invented the World Wide Web?
1: Oh, I don't know that one, sorry. Oh,
0: dang, Kerry, listen, thank you for calling in for the Greece question, and hopefully we can talk again soon.
1: Okay, thanks very much.
0: Bye. See you, Kerry. Okay, let's go to the next caller. Carmel, hello. How are you?
2: Hi, good, thanks. I don't know the answer either.
0: Well, here's the thing. Technically speaking, there are still two questions up for grabs, and this is a pretty chaotic evening. So I'm going to read the other question to you, and you can answer either one of these. What song does Tom Cruise lip sync to in the film Risky Business?
2: Nope, don't know that one either.
0: No problem, Carmel. Thanks a lot.
2: Thank you. Bye-bye.
0: Okay, who have we got next? This is great. Bronwyn's here. Bronwyn, welcome to the show.
3: Oh, hi.
0: Hi, Bronwyn. So two questions stand in front of you. One, who invented the World Wide Web? And the other, what song does Tom Cruise lip sync to in Risky Business?
3: Oh, dear. I only knew the Greece question.
0: Oh, no. Okay. Bronwyn, do you want to take a guess at one of the two? You might get lucky.
3: Maybe the Risky Business.
0: Go on. Can you hear the song in your head?
3: No, I can see Tom Cruise dancing.
0: Yeah, sort of hard to unsee that. Yeah,
3: it is actually. Okay. What did he sing? Do the twist?
0: Not do the twist, because as you recall, he slid in face on. He didn't twirl.
3: And yeah, true.
0: At least I don't think he did, but that's not the question. Bronwyn, it's been great talking to you. Thank you for calling.
3: Thanks, Paul.
0: See ya.
3: Bye.
0: Okay, let's go straight along to our next caller, Jeff. Jeff, welcome to Evenings.
4: Hey, g'day. How you going?
0: Good, mate. You've got two questions in front of you. Who invented the World Wide Web? And what song does Tom Cruise lip sync to in the film Risky Business?
4: I think the Risky Business question is old time rock and roll.
0: It is indeed, Jeff. So do you know who invented the World Wide Web?
4: No, I heard this one when I was in the car earlier. I knew it was a three-part name. Mm-hmm. It's not going to come to me either.
0: Okay.
4: I don't know.
0: Alice, I want you to write down Jeff's number, because if no one gets the last question, Jeff is by default the winner. So, Jeff, if you win, we'll call you back, okay?
4: Yeah, no worries. Thanks very much.
0: See you, mate. So, yes, Tom Cruise lip-synced to the song Old Time Rock and Roll in the film Risky Business. Now we have two callers left. Simon, how's it going?
5: Good. Good. How are you?
0: Good, Simon. And I have a question for you. Who invented the World Wide Web?
5: Tim Berners-Lee.
0: Oh!
5: So, like the first caller who was an aerospace engineer, I'm a computer programmer, so I know about that sort of stuff. So I got lucky with that question.
0: Simon, it's very rare that the quiz is bookended by geniuses, but here we are.
5: That's a bit generous.
0: No! The thing is, generous or no, Simon, you've won the quiz. Congratulations.
5: Awesome. Fantastic.
0: So we'll get you to hold on the line, and we will get your details so that we can get the prize pack sent out to you. Thank you so much for calling and taking part. And, we'll talk to you very shortly.
5: Thank you very much.
0: Thanks, Simon. And thank you to everybody else who called in, especially those who called in at the last minute. Absolutely lovely of all of you. Coming up very, very soon, we're going to be talking gardening. So plants, and it's winter. We're talking winter plants up next. So if your green thumb is freezing its butt off and you have questions for Justin Calverley, our expert horticulturist, give us a call on 1-300-222-774. Is our gardener ready to go, Justin? No? Okay, so what I'm going to do is I'm going to play a track, and after that we're going to get to the gardening. So call in with your gardening questions. 1300 222 774. Here's some Whitlams.

0: the Whitlams with Blow Up the Pokies. And we're talking winter plants very, very soon. So if you've got winter gardening questions, give us a call on 1300 222 774. It is 747.
1: Tammy Shipley believed someone was out to hurt her. 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
0: Yes, winter is here, in case it wasn't extremely obvious. And for those of us who love nature and love gardening, it's a challenging time. You know, we could head out and freeze our tuchuses off whilst pruning, but which plants are even worth gardening in the wintertime? What wonders should we keep an eye out for in the colder months? Well, thankfully, I'm joined now by an expert. Justin Calverley, horticulturist and author of The Urban Food Forester, is here to help. Justin, welcome.
5: G'day, Paul. How are you?
0: Wonderful, Justin. How are you in the cold? Are you a winter person?
5: Look, I personally love the cold. I'm a shorts every day, doesn't matter what kind of person.
0: Right.
5: But I totally understand how, you know, people could be a part-time pessimist during, especially it's pretty rainy and dark and cold today. But
0: yeah.
5: Look, it's not going to be around forever.

0: So I kind of try and look on the bright side and try and find all the beauty that we have in our gardens at this time of year. Because we're lucky we have the season, so you might as well celebrate it.
1: Yeah, speaking of beauty, what do you find most beautiful in nature during this time of year, personally?
0: Well, there's something for everybody. So if you think of, the classics, most people think beauty, they would automatically think of flowers. So, highlights at this time of year is the winter rose, or what we know as the helleborus as a ground cover. The camellias are just starting to hit their straps. So again, a classic one that most people would know. But then as we get later on into winter, we get the glorious magnolias that will flower on the bare stems of their trees. And even in native gardens, the grevilleas and the banksias are just about to start hitting their straps. So there's something for everybody in the flower world.
1: Okay. Are there any particular flowers that you most associate with the winter months?
0: Well, as I'm sitting here right now, I've just got this waft of gorgeous winter jonquils. So, that's the other thing about winter. The air is so crisp. Some of the scents are just absolutely heavenly. So, jonquils are fantastic at the moment. And we're only a couple of weeks away from, it might sound a little bit old-fashioned, but are you familiar with Daphne?
1: As in a specific woman called Daphne, I'm going to guess the answer is probably no, Justin. I'm sorry.
0: There's a wonderful plant called Daphne odora.
1: Yeah, okay.
0: And as the name suggests, it's known for its scent, its odor. And so in the coming weeks, if you're ever walking through gardens or down the streets and you get this waft of a perfume, but there's no one else around you, it's more than likely Daphne odora. And it's once it's in your brain, it kind of never leaves you. So that's something very specific to me about winter that just, it's just an absolute delight.
1: So what does it smell? Are there any comparable smells?
0: Oh, it would be, one of your most favorite, sweetest perfumes, but it's a little bit jasminey, but a
1: Oh.
0: little bit more of a sweeter spice than jasmine.
1: I think I've walked through several kind of clouds of this recently, and yeah, you're right. And I was alone at the time. That's weird. That's
0: Yeah,
1: weird.
0: it is. It's just one of those absolute. And it was, my dear old mum's been passed a long time now, but it was her favourite flower. And so every time I get a whiff of it, it's just very nostalgic for me.
1: Okay. Well, I'm speaking with Justin Calverley, and we are speaking about winter plants. So, have you got any questions about winter at the time? That's weird. That's
0: Yeah,
1: weird.
0: it is. It's just one of those absolute. And it was, my dear old mum's been passed a long time now, but it was her favourite flower. And so every time I get a whiff of it, it's just very nostalgic for me.
1: Okay. Well, I'm speaking with Justin Calverley, and we are speaking about winter plants. So, if you've got any questions about winter gardening, give us a buzz, 1-300-222-774. And by the way, if you were doing the quiz and you were hanging around at the end of the quiz, and I said the next person to call up and answer this question wins, and then you all called, and then I put extra questions in your way, I'm just too nice. I couldn't reject all of you after you came on in. But don't let that stop you from calling in again with gardening questions, because Justin and I are talking winter plants here on Evenings. What are the best natives, Justin, to be actually planting in our gardens with winter in mind?
0: Well, it's a really good time to plant any of your native plants because as much as we think it's kind of chilly and a bit gnarly out there, it's actually one of the better months to be plant or better seasons to be planting your natives. So everything from native grasses through to ground covers. There's a beautiful ground cover that most people would know as a climber, the Hardenbergia or the native wisteria. Happy Wanderer is its commercial name, but it's a wonderful plant to get into the garden now because it flowers throughout winter. So, any natives you can plant now because it's so mild in their terms.
1: Okay, are there any we should be planting before next winter to ensure they're hitting their peak during winter?
0: Well, yeah, so that would be, coming in for the winter wattles. So we get a lot of wattles that actually flower in winter. So, ideally planting something when it's in flower is not ideal.
1: Ah.
0: So if you got them early now and you planted them now, then that would give them, 6, 9, 10 months to actually get their feet into the ground. So you'll get an excellent show this time next year.
1: Ah, okay, like getting in a queue for tickets early.
0: Absolutely. Gardening is an exercise in years and years and years. It's not something that we just do flash of the pan. Part of the joy is the patience that it takes and the anticipation of what's coming year in, year out.
1: Right, I love that. Well, I've got a caller here with a question for you, Justin. Cheryl, welcome to Evenings.
2: Hello, I love you, Paul. You're terrific.
1: Oh, for sure. You're the best,
0: Look at
1: Cheryl.
0: you go.
1: Oh, this is blushing. Cheryl, What's
2: I
1: your...
2: have a dad.

0: Daphne bush that's been in the same pot for years. And the last couple of days with all this wind, it's blown over. Now, I want to repot it, but I know it's not the – it's in full flower and it's absolutely magnificent. But I feel like it needs to go into a bigger, more sturdy pot.
1: Mm.
0: It's probably 3/4 of a metre high.
1: Wow. So, yeah, this is a nice old one.
0: It is, and I know they had their roots being touched at all.
1: Disturbed, yes. Yeah. So, well, the fact is, because it's blown over, is the pot broken, Cheryl?
0: No, it isn't. But
1: okay. Well, I'd just sit it up and maybe put another few pots around it this winter, just to stop it from blowing over again, because it's in its absolute peak. Could you explain to Paul, how would you describe that scent?
0: Oh, sweet. It's my birth flower, which is June.
2: Oh,
1: wonderful. Even better.
0: Yeah, I love it.
1: Yeah, so I'd cluster maybe a few other pots around it just to stop it blowing over. And then once the flowering is finished, that would be the best time to do a repot. And you just need to go up one size pot larger.
0: Oh, okay, so not too big.
1: Not too big at all, because like you say, they don't, you know, if you go too big, you get a lot of potting mix around them, and then, you know, depending on how good a water are, but most people tend to not water them enough. And so having a pot that's not too tight, not too big, you know, a bit of Goldilocks and Three Bears, just the right size, and then that'll keep it moist, which is really important for Daphne.
0: Well, every year I pick bunches of it and give it to people, but I'll give it a bit of a prune when it's finished flowering.
1: Yeah, just a very light prune, right, because it flowers on the one-year-old lateral. So you give it a prune, it'll put on that new growth in spring, and that's the material that it'll flower on next winter.
0: Oh, lovely. Thank you for your advice.
2: Thank you, Cheryl.
1: Pleasure.
2: Appreciate it.
1: Keep sharing that Daphne around, Cheryl. It's a wonder.
0: It's just beautiful. Thank you.
2: Bye, Cheryl.
0: Bye.
2: Aw. Okay, so it seems that Daphne is the sort of theme of the show, because I just got a text here. I bought two sweet small Ericas, so attractive, and doesn't seem to care about the cold. Hang on. Why do all these flowers have women's names? This is very confusing. Okay, anyway. I bought two small, sweet small Ericas, so attractive, and doesn't seem to care about the cold. Yes, fed a Daphne and full of little flower clusters. So lovely to bring flowers inside. Lovely seeing birds drink from the bird bath. Green is great. Chrissy. Okay, so what's an Erica?
1: So, yeah, Erica, very similar, beautiful flowering, small, tight perennial shrub at this time of year. Mm. Absolutely gorgeous.
2: Okay. All right. But I hate to make you have a Sophie's Choice moment, Justin, but Erica or Daphne?
1: Oh, Daphne, hands down. Yep. I won't waver from that one.
2: A one-woman man. Okay. So, excellent. I have to also ask, I have smelled in my neighbourhood what smells like roses, and I thought I was having some kind of olfactory hallucination, which frankly still isn't off the table, Justin. But are there any roses that thrive during the wintertime?
1: No, well, no real roses, but what you might be smelling is some early citrus, which the early citrus have a bit of a rose scent to them. So a lot of citrus are fruiting right now, but then some of the early citrus have actually started popping a bit of flowering. So citrus and roses, there is a commonality in there further down the track in their family groups.
2: Hmm.
1: So that probably most likely at this time of year is what you would have been getting.
2: Okay. All right. Good to know that I was right and wrong, I guess. You mentioned bark being beautiful to our producer as well. What did you mean by that? Did you mean tree bark, not dog barks, I assume?
1: Yeah, absolutely. Well, you know, I'm a bit of a dog fan, but yeah, some of the tree bark at this time of year, especially in some of the deciduous species that have dropped their leaves, you don't get to see much bark for most of the year. So things like, your listeners might be familiar with crepe myrtles, or you might be yourself, which is had this beautiful mottling of bark, but then in the rain, the mottling actually just really, really extends, and you just see all the detail of all of the different colours in there. So it's quite vivid and quite sharp. There's also a very famous maple, the Senkaki maple, which the colder it gets, the redder the bark gets.
2: Oh.
1: So it gets an intensive, almost fluorescent red colour, depending on the temperature, which is incredible.
2: Okay. I also turn a very bright red when I'm cold. which I thought was a problem, but apparently I'm beautiful. Justin, you have a pruning workshop coming up. Is now the best time to be pruning our gardens?
1: Yeah, well, especially it's deciduous season, and especially for those with deciduous fruit trees, very common to do a

0: winter prune to stimulate fruiting wood for next coming year. So yeah, for anyone's familiar with Farm Vegano up in South Morang, I'm doing workshop there on July 11th. So if you can just go to the workingheritage.com website, all the details are there if you want to learn how to prune your fruit trees.
1: Are they, do they need to bring their own secateurs, chicoteers? What are they called? How do they, how, what?
0: Yeah, secateurs. Yep, bring your own clean, sharp secateurs, but I'll have some spares there on the day if they want to come.
1: Some secca spares. Yep, great. Okay, well, look, really, really looking forward to that. Justin, thank you so much for checking in. And honestly, look, next time I smell Daphne, I will think of you, okay?
0: Thank you very much.
1: No problem at all.
0: Now I'm blushing.
1: Oh, look at us. We're just blushing like that weird red bark you mentioned. Justin Calverley there, horticulturist and author of The Urban Food Forester. And as mentioned before, his pruning workshop, the pruning workshop Justin is running, is happening on July the 11th. This is Evenings on ABC Radio Victoria. Paul Verhoeven's my name. Coming up after the news, what if I told you there's a place you can go to see very tiny versions of everyday things? A place where the smallness of these things will make you feel like a giant by comparison. Well, that place exists, and all will be revealed right after the news.
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3: ABC News, I'm Eliza Getzey. Iran's Joint Military Command is warning all oil tankers moving through the Strait of Hormuz must use its approved routes or face a forceful response. The strait, the narrow mouth of the Persian Gulf, has emerged as one of the top issues in negotiations towards reaching a permanent end to the Iran war. The statement, reported by Iranian state television, comes after both the US and Iranian diplomats met with mediators on Wednesday in Qatar. Analysts say the war with Russia may be shifting in Ukraine's favour after more than 4 years of stalemate. That comes as Russian airstrikes on the Ukrainian capital have killed at least 17 people and damaged mainly residential buildings and civilian infrastructure. The scale of Russian losses have been described in recent reports, with one estimating nearly 500,000 soldiers have been killed. Defence expert Jennifer Parker says Russia isn't making any gains.
4: Russian military personnel are only lasting about 20 to 30 minutes on the front line, 10 days to 3 weeks from recruitment through to death, sadly. So it is clear that there is this strategy that Russia are just throwing massive amounts of people at it. Some refer to it as, sadly, a meat grinder strategy.
3: A parliamentary report into fraud in the National Disability Insurance Scheme has recommended measures to prevent workers banned in one sector of the care economy from operating in another. More from National Disability Affairs reporter Naz Campanella.
5: The report makes 12 recommendations. They include changing the Crimes Act to crack down on fraud and related offences involving exploitation, abuse or neglect of participants, and mandatory reporting when providers solicit or receive kickbacks. The Joint Committee also recommends that only clinicians who are registered with their professional body complete the reports or assessments needed to be eligible for the scheme. It also suggests a system for registering NDIS workers and establishing a publicly available list of qualified care workers. The NDIS Minister Jenny McAllister says the government will consider the recommendations.
3: The Prime Minister has called on the opposition leader to instruct coalition senators to push through Labor's proposed strengthening of the social media ban for under 16s. This week, the government introduced legislation to double the maximum penalty for tech companies in breach of the laws and bolster the eSafety Commissioner's powers. But last night, the coalition teamed up with the Greens in the Senate to send Labor's bill to an eight-week inquiry. Mr Albanese says the inquiry will allow social media companies to resist the proposed changes.
6: The Leader of the Opposition can instruct his people, or some of them might stick to it, over in the Senate to vote for this legislation today before Parliament arises. Because if not, there are real-world consequences of this.
3: Meanwhile, the Shadow Assistant Finance Minister says the government is crumbling to the gambling lobby as it introduces its gambling ad reforms to Parliament. Labor says its reforms are significant, but the Coalition, Greens and Crossbench are pushing for changes to the bill, which limits TV and radio ads to only during certain times.

0: times and creates an opt-out feature for online platforms. Simon Kennedy says the bill needs to be stronger to actually address gambling harms.
1: There's a number of things that could strengthen it. The Greens and the Liberal Party voted together to send it to a Senate inquiry. Very disappointingly, Labor voted against that.
0: Experts say the federal government's proposed shake-up of the accounting and consulting industry could lead to greater scrutiny. Accounting firms could be asked to split their consulting services from their audit functions, and individual firm partners could face much greater scrutiny and penalties for legal breaches. Law and corporate governance expert Helen Bird says at the moment there's very little regulation.
2: If you are an auditor, you're subject to the requirements of the Corporations Act, but otherwise you're pretty free to do what you want. There's no disclosure requirements, very little accountability. So by virtue of the actions that have happened, the scandals of recent times, it's caused the government to say, we no longer have any faith in relying on those schemes. We need to make it the subject of a statutory scheme, and there needs to be direct enforcement.
0: There are growing concerns soccer players could develop brain disease relating to head trauma. Soccer's global governing body, FIFA, is teaming up with an Australian-led research team to develop concussion assessment tests that can be used on the pitch during games. Neuroscientist Alan Pearce says studies overseas highlight the dangers soccer players face.
2: If you are an auditor, you're subject.
3: What we've found in overseas soccer players in the UK in particular is chronic traumatic encephalopathy or CTE. If players are heading the ball repetitively, they're at greater risk of CTE.
0: ABC News.
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5: Evenings with Paul Verhoeven. Filling in for David Astle.
6: Hello, my friends. It is fantastic to have you here. And I got a question for all of you. Do you like small things? Do you like all the small things? Instantly regret that choice. That was really unsubtle, Paul. Anyway, if you like miniature versions of things, you're in luck because the annual show of the Victorian Association of Miniature Enthusiasts, or VAME, unless I'm mispronouncing that, is on. I'm getting heads being... Hang on, one of you's nodding, one of you's shaking your head.
7: Vame.
6: It is Vame? Vame. Great. Anyway, the people who just very politely helped me out there are Nicole Grenfell, show coordinator, and Catherine Jaggs, show publicity officer of this wonderful event. Nicole, Catherine, welcome to the show.
8: Thanks very much.
6: So, why do people like miniature things? I know that's a very existential question, but...
8: Yes. How do we answer that, Catherine?
6: Or is it different for everyone?
9: Well, it probably is different for everyone because you can do anything you like in miniature.
6: Yeah.
9: And you can do anything. You can do all sorts of different scales and you can decide scales matter or scales don't matter. Mm-hmm. We tend to think scales matter on the whole.
6: Uh-huh.
8: Yes. You're only limited by your imagination. So whatever you conjure up, you can make if you wish. Mm. So a lot of people tend to do dolls' houses. That's the tradition.
6: Yeah.
8: You can do anything you want, which really is fascinating.
6: Okay.
9: And you can do 3D printing or you can do bits of wood or you can do embroidery or knitting or anything that you like in a small scale.
6: So it's less prescriptive than I at first thought. And I should just say, I know that radio is an inherently not visual medium, but in front of me are a bunch of miniatures that you have brought in. And you're right. One of them looks kind of dollhouse scale and is the interior of a room. And one of them is a house and it's quite a bit smaller. In this community, is the judgment based on how small you go or don't go? No.
9: No, there's and as an organisation, we're not into judgment.
6: Okay.
9: In our charter, it says that we are not competitive and that we are helpful.
6: Right.
9: So
6: okay.
9: That's the thing that I love about this particular organisation.
8: I agree. I'm new. I'm 5 years in. And the best thing is that everybody is so giving on their knowledge. So if you want to learn something and somebody else knows it, they don't keep it to themselves. They'll happily share. It's wonderful.
6: That's excellent. Well, tell me about VAME. So is this sort of a Fortress of Solitude type lair? Is the headquarters is your headquarters smaller than normal to kind of fit with the theme?
9: No. We'd like to thank Monash Hall to provide us with a full-size community centre.
6: Great. Okay. Yep.
9: So we've been running for 26 or 27 years now.
6: Wow.
9: Yep. And we basically do almost everything in this community centre in Mount Waverley.
7: Yep.
9: Yep.

0: And we have a couple of weekends away as well in the Yarra Valley.
1: Right.
2: Roughly one workshop a month. And so we might have three or four different little kits that we can purchase, and somebody will run through whatever that kit is. It might be making a plant. It might be making a table. It's really limited to whoever's running that particular little workshop.
1: Right, okay.
2: And often they make kits linking it to the weekend away. So, for example, this shop that we have, and that is, if people want to look at our website, it's up on our website, FAME. So this shop originally was a toy shop, but I've changed mine to make it more of an antique kind of op shop. So I know another friend from the group made a pet shop, another person made a jewellery shop or a clothes shop. So it's really, again, limited. By your imagination.
1: How many miniatures do you, by which I mean Vame, how many miniatures do you folks have? I'm assuming storage isn't a problem because, you know, this stuff's small. Or are we talking, you
0: know... Sometimes people go smaller because of storage issues.
1: Really? Yes.
0: Well, yes. I mean, I'm a case in point. That's 1/48 scale.
1: Yeah, so it's basically...
0: That she's brought in is 1/12 scale, so this is a quarter of the scale.
1: Yeah, I'm looking at a sort of a house that's sort of cross-sectioned, and it's probably it's no bigger than at your hand. It's I mean, it's pretty small.
0: So it's a bar. I think it's a bar in Spain. It's even got an outdoor pizza oven.
1: I love that, because when I was a kid, I used to play with these things called Mighty Max, and basically it was a kind of handheld, almost like a compact or Polly Pockets, right? And you open it, and it is a miniature diorama. And it's not that I wanted to play with it. I just liked having access to a world
0: that
2: was
1: hidden, you know.
0: And it's your own world, that it doesn't have to be anyone else's world too.
1: Yes, yes.
0: And I think that's what people like.
2: I agree.
1: How do people react when they come along and see these worlds on display? Do they sort of get a bit ensorcelled? Do they have trouble leaving?
2: People are quite keen. People do love looking at the displays that we show at the annual show in 2 weeks. So, yeah, that's the draw card. We have people trading, so selling little objects, and then we have the displays, and that's to help people show their wares.
1: Excellent. This is evenings, and it is currently 8:10, and we are talking about the annual show of the Victorian Association of Miniature Enthusiasts. I must say I'm glad to see that a miniature enthusiast is someone who loves miniature things and not someone who is enthused a miniature amount. You are both clearly in love with this. I'd say, is it an art form? Is it an ethos? What is it? How would you summarize it?
0: I think of it as my hobby, but I also think people are incredibly artistic with it.
1: Yeah.
0: And people are very imaginative. Yes. You know, you can do landscapes, or you can do villages, or you can do... My husband and I once did a whole English village with a canal boat and a railway viaduct. So it's quite big. Pieces are small.
1: But I mean, are you planning ahead when you do one? Are you doing blueprints, or do you just sort of rock and roll and see where it goes when you start making a miniature
0: village? I reckon I'm a planner, and then I'm also a finisher. So I think I just get... to the point where it's going to be finished. But that's me.
2: Okay. Yes.
1: Okay.
2: I think you need to have an idea in mind, like whether you purchase a kit and then go, I want to make this type of house. I think that does help.
1: Yeah.
2: And then that helps you go, well, do I want it something medieval, or do I want it, you know, 1900s, art deco.
0: Fantasy.
2: So, yeah, gives you
0: that's
2: that.
0: A fantasy one. That's a teacup and saucer.
1: Oh, wow. Okay, so...
0: with a little fantasy world in it.
1: It's basically a mug tipped on its side with ivy spilling out. There's a balcony. And who is that sitting there? Is that a person sitting there?
0: Are they gargoyles and angels inside? So one of our colleagues, Jan, has 3D printed lots of old... it's like cemetery kind of gargoyle-y... angel-y crush, and that's almond shells.
1: Oh, wow. And you're holding up a rug for me. That's actually a woven rug.
2: This is crocheted. So one of our club members is so talented. We've got so many talented people there. Mm. So she's made this. She's also made a teapot cozy with a mouse on top.
1: That is so small.
2: In my little shop, I've got another one, a cross stitch of Klimt, the Kiss.
1: Oh, Gustav Klimt?
2: Yeah. I've got that in cross stitch. So there are so many talented people we have at the club. They're just amazing.
0: And you've
1: amazing.
0: Got a Gothic style bookcase there.
2: Yes, yes.
1: You've got to be honest, with property prices the way they are, having a small house that you can make yourself seems just the prudent thing to do. Although not being able to shrink yourself down and go into it, I Dream of Jeannie style, seems like a shame. That hasn't happened yet, has it?
0: No.
1: Okay. So you're currently holding up this living room. I'm seeing...
0: Can you see the climp?
1: Yeah, I can see the climp. That is beautiful. And for those of you wondering what I'm describing and what we're all sort of cooing over, you can head to vame.org.au. That's vame.org.au to see more. What can people expect to see when they head along on the 11th, on Saturday the 11th of July?
0: So we've got 26 traders. So some of them will be people who only sell at Vame, who are really small scale artisans, and some of them small scale in both senses, and they don't make many of things.
1: Okay.
0: And some of them are a little bit more commercial, so there'll be sort of wallpapers and dolls and things that have been commercially produced.
1: Okay.
0: And three rooms of displays.
2: Yep.
0: And the CWA Ashburton are doing the catering, so unbelievably fantastic cake, I would expect.
1: But regular size cake or tiny?
0: Regular size cake.
2: Regular.
1: Okay.
0: Yeah.
1: Because that's a deal breaker.
2: It is.
1: Yes. Okay.
2: So, scones and cream.
1: Excellent. Yeah. Do you put cream or jam on first?
2: Ooh.
0: I think cream.
1: Okay. And?
2: Yeah. Jam, then cream.
1: Yeah. Mm. You've got a real left brain, right brain thing going on, the two of you. It's great. Well, listen, if people want to head along, and they should, because this sounds and looks, honestly, it looks fantastic. It's on the Saturday, the 11th of July, 10 to 4, and then Sunday, the 12th, from 10 to 3. It's at the Mount Waverley Community Centre, Miller Crescent, Mount Waverley, opposite the station. And it's $7 for adults, $3 for children under 16, cash only. And some traders will only accept cash. I'm assuming it's regular size bills, not tiny bills.
2: Correct.
1: Okay. Nicole, Catherine, thanks for being here. For an event revolving around small things, it sounds like it's going to be a very big deal.
2: It definitely will be.
1: It's been lovely.
2: Thank you so much for having us.
1: Anytime. Next up, we're talking science, and you're not going to believe this. There's a new spider. There's a brand new spider. Just to be clear, my friends, it's not in the studio. But it does have a neat trick it can pull, which is going to freak you out. This is Barry Manilow.

Barry Manilow there. There he goes, disappearing into the night. This is Evenings on ABC Radio Victoria. Paul Verhoeven with you, and coming up right after this, we're going to be talking science with Belinda Smith.

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3: Yes, you're listening to Evenings. Paulie V with you. But yeah, look, I'm trying it on, all right? Some people seem to like the nickname. Some don't.

0: since there's obviously a lot of breaking stories, but the one that crossed my desk is so excellent. A new spider has dropped, and I don't mean has dropped from the ceiling onto me. I'd be screaming. First of all, how often are new spiders discovered?
1: Oh, more often than you might think, especially in the tropics. Right. There's a lot going on up there that we've just never really discovered. I say we as in Western science.
2: Yep.
1: So, yeah, there's a lot. It's hundreds of new species discovered in the tropics every year.
0: Wow, that's...
1: Most of them insects and spiders.
0: Okay, so that's terrifying. Before we talk about the spider, mm-hmm. has it been named yet?
1: It hasn't got a name. It doesn't have a proper name.
0: Right.
1: Yeah.
0: So there's like a fancy Latin name or anything?
1: Well, they tend to go a Latin name. There's been a bit of a trend in recent years to name spiders and insects after, you know, people. A lot of David Attenborough named animals out there. There's a few Beyonce insects getting around.
0: Hang on. So is there not a database to make sure you can't name the same one, the same thing twice?
1: That's right. You can't name two things the same thing.
0: Okay.
1: But you can name more than one creature after the same person.
0: Okay,
1: for sure.
0: Right. And, you know, I think Beyonce deserves at least 12 animals named in her honour.
1: At least.
0: Yes.
1: Yeah.
0: Please, Beyonce, release the third instalment in the trilogy. Okay, so if you are listening to this and you're thinking, I don't love spiders, but I love naming things, or if you love spiders and you love naming things, what would you like to call this spider? Let us know. 1-300-222-774. But maybe the name needs to be dictated by the specifics of the spider. So please tell us what this spider is like.
1: Mm, okay, so the scientists are calling it informally the ballista spider.
0: Oh.
1: So it's found up in far north Queensland in the tropical areas.
0: Yeah.
1: And it's got a very unique way of catching its prey. So, and it's let me tell you right now,
0: sure.
1: It's quite small. It's a small spider. It's about the size of an ant. It's not massive.
0: Right.
1: But what it does is it sits on the underside of a leaf during the day and hides from ants. So these green tree ants, which are really aggressive. Mm. If they came across a spider, they would tear it to shreds.
0: Okay.
1: During the day, it hides under a leaf. But at nighttime, it sets its trap. And this is the cool thing.
0: Okay.
1: So it will drop a line down to the ground or a leaf underneath where its little lair is.
0: Yeah.
1: And then sort of construct a cone. So it'll sort of bob up and down between its leaf and the floor. It'll make a cone. And then it kind of weaves this fine silk around the bottom of the cone. And the scientists think it might lay some kind of pheromone in that silk. Because within seconds...
0: Yeah.
1: An ant will show up,
0: okay.
1: One of these aggressive green tree ants. And because it's so aggressive, it sees this thing and it's like, oh, this is in my territory. I must kill it.
0: Right.
1: So it will get its mandibles and it will just chomp down real hard on this cone. But these strings that this spider's built are under tension, kind of like an ocky strap. And when the ant chomps down, it loosens the fibres.
0: Yeah.
1: And the ant is propelled up. It's sort of slung up into the air into the spider's waiting nest. And this fine silk that it's sort of knitted around the cone is really sticky.
0: Uh-huh.
1: And so the ant is stuck in there. It gets all tangled up. And then the spider can feast.
0: Okay. Mm. I've seen some footage of this.
1: Oh, yes.
0: It's cinematic. I mean, it's absolutely amazing. I guess I would say, do any other spiders do anything similarly elaborate?
1: Not this particular technique.
0: Okay.
1: There are spiders that have some pretty gnarly ways of catching their prey. There are spiders which make a net and literally throw it over their prey.
0: Oh, wow.
1: Yeah, like I don't know, if you're trying to catch a cat, I suppose, put it in the carrier to take to the vet, you might throw a blanket over it to burrito it up. There's other spiders which create sort of catapult nets and nests, but they catapult both the prey and the spider into the spider's web.
0: Okay.
1: So this is the first one where it's actually just the prey that gets sort of yeeted up into the spider's nest on its own.
0: Thank you for saying that word before I did, because you're right, that's what they're doing.
1: Yeah.
0: Do the ants... No, they wouldn't make a noise, would they? Just a... I'd like to know, and look, we're not Charles Darwin, but how does this happen? How does a creature realize that if it does X, Y happens? Mm. And I mean, I'd love to see the failed attempts at this. I mean, they've filmed this. Have they filmed it happening reliably? Does this happen every time without fail? How much like clockwork is this?
1: Yeah, it doesn't happen every time.
0: Okay.
1: There are some failed attempts, but what's so beautiful about this particular spider's hunt?

0: hunting technique is it's very specific to this aggressive green tree ant.
1: Mm-hmm.
0: So the chemists, the scientists also tried other ants and got them to walk past the trap to see if it was just an ant-related thing. But no, it's just the green tree ants which seem to be attracted to the yeeting catapult cone.
1: Okay, we can't call it the yeet ant, but that's the spider. Yeet spider.
0: Yoink spider?
1: Look, if you can think of a name that is better than Ballista, which is not bad, then let us know. 1-300-222-774. Or you can text your spider name recommendations to 0437-774-774. So it belongs to the genus Propistra?
0: Correct.
1: What does that mean?
0: Good question.
1: If you know the answer to that question, give us a call. No.
0: But it needs a species name, so that's the genus.
1: Right,
0: it needs the second bit of the name.
1: Gotcha.
0: Have you ever seen a ballista? Do you know what this thing is?
1: I'm picturing something that is like a huge crossbow.
0: Yeah.
1: Or not a trebuchet, that's different.
0: That's
1: right?
0: Different, yeah. It's more like a catapult, isn't it?
1: Yeah. But a ballista is you sort of have like a drawstring that gets strung back and then there's a trigger mechanism and you typically shoot it at a castle.
0: Yep.
1: If you were so inclined.
0: Or people or whatever you like. You can load it up with rocks or darts or whatever.
1: Or flies for a show that you want people to come see.
0: That's true.
1: Yeah.
0: T-shirts if you're at a football match.
1: Yes, exactly. Yep. The ballista makes sense to me.
0: Mm.
1: But I'm just, my producer Alice has just, the thing is Alice has sent us a sort of a picture of a ballista that's being operated by two people. This clever spider does it by itself, right?
0: And it builds it every time. It can take 4 hours for these spiders to build one, ballista trap.
1: Yeah, okay.
0: Yeah.
1: But I'm curious about this specific ant. You said they're nasty. What are they, spit acid? What is it that makes them so dangerous?
0: Well, they're just really aggressive and they've got these big chomping mandibles, which is, part of their downfall when it comes to being hunted by this spider.
1: Mm-hmm.
0: But they're also, because there's so many of them, they'll just descend. If one gets killed, it releases a kind of chemical pheromone, which attracts other ants to it, and they just relentlessly attack.
1: Wow.
0: Yeah.
1: That's terrifying.
0: Well, it's an ant thing, right? Like, they're just like a big colony. They're all, it's more like one for all and all for one, right?
1: Yeah.
0: It's a very,
1: It's bravery, it's nobility, but it's an ant thing. Just sounds like a Spike Jonze film. Look, I really like this. And again, we'd love to hear your recommendations for naming this spider. 1-300-222-774. Belinda Smith is here, reporter from ABC Science, and we are talking about, we're pretty much done with spiders, but you have several more stories for us. Let's put a pin in that.
0: Okay.
1: What's your next story for us?
0: Okay, well, it's bird flu is kind of, it's not everywhere, but it's everywhere in the news.
1: Okay.
0: We've had a few detections in birds along the West Australian and South Australian coast.
1: Uh-huh.
0: And it's a real worry for Australian wildlife because wildlife here hasn't evolved with bird flu. And there are some, genetic hints that some species may be more susceptible to bird flu than others, like black swans are apparently going to be really tough for them when bird flu arrives here.
1: Okay.
0: But also mammals. So you might have heard reports about seals being killed by bird flu in Antarctica. Thousands and thousands of baby seals. I know, it's actually devastating. I've spoken to scientists, researchers who have gone there. They go there every year to see what's going on and, where there's a beach where there would be so many seals that you couldn't move. Now there's just none. Like it's incredibly depressing.
1: That's dreadful.
0: The thing is, there are people here in Australia who want to save native wildlife. And there's this great little sanctuary outside of Canberra called Mulligan's Flat, and they are saving eastern quolls. Now, eastern quolls have been extinct on the Australian mainland for about 60 years, it's thought. So these are Tasmanian populations. It's like a fox-free zone in Tassie.
1: Yep.
0: And so there's been some populations that have been re-established on the mainland.
1: Oh, sorry, I'm just looking at eastern quolls.
0: They are so cute.
1: And I know the cuteness of an animal shouldn't preclude it from, it shouldn't give, cute animals shouldn't necessarily get priority for being saved, but I think it's worth noting these things are cute as buttons.
0: They are extremely cute. They've got little snouts. They've kind of got spotty coats.
1: Mm.
0: They're about the size of a small cat. But, we were talking about the green ants being aggressive. Boy, these ones are feisty too.
1: The quolls?
0: Oh, boy.
1: Oh, wow.
0: Yeah, they generally live a solitary life. They might hang out in neighbourhoods. But during breeding seasons when things get quite spicy.
1: Okay.
0: So the female's going to heat, they go into estrus, The males will just tear each other to shreds to get to these females. And then the females are really vicious towards each other as well.
1: Huh.
0: So when it comes to creating an insurance population of eastern quolls, you have to be really selective with who you choose
1: right.
0: to go into the, I guess, the little enclosures that they have to live in.
1: Yeah.
0: While bird flu kind of passes through.
1: Right. If you have a reality show where you know, hole people up, you don't want to put three people with axes in there. You want the people who are chill.
0: That's right.
1: Okay.
0: Yeah, yeah. Maybe one axe, but then two people with really good, I don't know, armour or something.
1: Yeah, right.
0: Yeah,
1: you
0: yeah,
1: just,
0: yeah.
1: You kinda
0: compatible
1: wanna,
0: people.
1: Yeah, you want to sort of make sure it's a good mix. Okay, so yeah. How do they curate the quolls?
0: Yes, so it will depend on the time of year that they catch the quolls. So at the moment, there's no quolls in these enclosures. This sanctuary is, yeah, like I said, Canberra, so it's, you know, far away from the current confirmed bird flu cases.
1: Okay.
0: Once bird flu gets into maybe New South Wales or towards the east coast, they might think about grabbing the quolls that they need. They've got about 200 in the sanctuary.
1: Okay.
0: But yeah, in winter it's going to be a bit trickier. So there are some estimates that maybe bird flu will get across to the east in springtime. So, yes, hopefully by then they'll just be mums with joeys.
1: Yeah.
0: Also, you have to be really careful in getting the mums because they'll go out foraging. You don't want to trap the mum and then leave the joeys in the den.
1: Mm.
0: Not only will the joeys not make it, but it also causes issues for the mum. They develop mastitis because
1: right.
0: they're not, you know, feeding their young.
1: Mm-hmm.
0: So there's all these things. It's not just as easy as picking up these adorable little cat-like creatures and popping them in enclosures. It's actually quite a selective process that these rangers have to do.
1: How do you keep them calm? Because if they're not used to hanging out with other quolls, surely I'm guessing they kick off pretty readily.
0: Yes, they do kick off pretty readily. So the enclosures are about the size of two standard car parks.
1: Okay.
0: And there's 14 of these enclosures. Yeah. And they have little tunnels going between them. So if things get a bit rowdy in one and they're like, oh, this is a troublemaker, we'll just scoot them into this neighbouring one and maybe they'll get along better with this bunch of quolls.
1: Okay.
0: Yeah. So there are options for them.
1: Okay.
0: To try to keep them calm, they put lots of hidey holes in for them because they like to, you know, rummage around in the dirt mm-hmm. into logs. They like to get up high as well. So they like to be, I guess, if there's a predator coming around, they just sort of get up high.
1: Right.
0: So they don't get nibbled away.
1: Okay.
0: They like to sun themselves as well.
1: Oh, bless.
0: Yeah. I mean, gosh, who doesn't really?
1: Yes.
0: But that also poses a problem because you don't want a roof in which bird poo, which could be full of bird flu,
1: mm-hmm.
0: could drop through. And, of course, quolls, they live their life on the ground.
1: Right.
0: They eat off the ground.
1: Yep.
0: That could be an issue too. So, I know, things are happening for the quolls. We just hope it's enough.
1: Yes, over at Mulligan's Flat Nature Reserve.
0: Yes.
1: Okay. And, yep. Look, is there anything else we should know about quolls that is noteworthy? Because, again, I've heard of them, but I know they get angry and I know they're adorable. Is there anything else sort of particularly unique about their makeup?
0: No, I think that's pretty much it. They're just really aggressive. So but there are some in Victoria, so Mount Rothwell Reserve, which is near the Yuyangs, just outside of Melbourne.
1: Mm-hmm.
0: They've had quolls there since 2003. So I think that's the oldest established mainland population since they went extinct.
1: Okay.
0: But yeah, they are incredibly cute and yeah, they are worth, I mean, look, every animal's worth saving, even the green tree ants, but yeah, they're pretty cute.
1: Okay. Well, you know, I mean, I've got a photo here of one and it looks pretty angry, but I'd be angry too if...
0: Oh.
1: Yeah. I'd be angry.
0: Bird flu's coming at you.
1: Yep. Absolutely. Okay. We got a name suggestion for the spider, the ambush spider, but am-bush spider.
0: Oh.
1: My concern is that there is a new Spider-Man film coming out this month.
0: Mm.
1: Is this some sort of incredibly weird viral marketing? Because, you know, Peter Parker also flings people into traps.
0: This is true, and it's something I hadn't even thought of. Maybe it's the new Nicolas Cage series, the Spider-Noir series.
1: Oh, yeah, okay.
0: Yeah.
1: It's a little darker. Yeah, and Nicolas Cage does notoriously hate green ants. At least I assume so. He has that kind of vibe.
0: He does, doesn't he? Yeah.
1: Yeah. Yeah. Okay, well, again, keep the name suggestions for this new Ballista spider coming. 1-300-222-774. What's your next story?
0: Okay, this one's... We're leaving the, I don't know, detritus strewn leafy areas of Australia.
1: Yeah.
0: And we're going up into the atmosphere where there's a space telescope called the Swift Space Telescope.
1: Uh-huh.
0: One of NASA's, It is falling out of the sky.
1: Whoops.
0: Yeah, I know, right? The thing is, it's been up there for ages. It's been up there for coming on to 22 years, and it was only supposed to be up there for 2 years. So it's done pretty well for itself.
1: Yeah, my phone only lasts 2.5 years at its current rate. That's 22 is a good run.
0: It's a great run. Like, yeah. They don't make them like they used to.
1: No.
0: So when it was first launched in November of 2004, it sat about 600 kilometres above the surface of the Earth.
1: Okay.
0: It's now about 380 kilometres above the surface of the Earth. And the reason that it's sort of like, you know, slowly dropping towards us is because the atmosphere is thicker here. And so when it's 600 k's out, there's not much out there. There's not much in the way of molecules. There's no air. It's space. But as it comes closer, there's more atmosphere. There's more stuff for it to hit. And that drag slowly sort of pulls it down.
1: Oh, okay.
0: And that slows it. And, yeah, that plus gravity equals impending collapse onto the Earth.
1: Impending crunch, impending yeet.
0: Impending yoink, impending yeet.
1: Yep.
0: Impending smoosh. So to save this, you know, hundreds of millions of dollars worth of telescope, which has done some amazing sciencey stuff, might run through a bit of that as well.
1: Sure.
0: So it was originally launched to study the most powerful explosions in the universe. And so these happen when stars, massive stars implode and supernova, they become black holes, or when two neutron stars, which are like super, super dense remnants of massive stars, smash into each other. They have the radius of about 10 kilometres, but the mass of about 1.4 suns jammed into that tiny, tiny radius. So they're really dense. And when they smash together, they just release so much energy, including these things called gamma ray bursts. So SWIFT has done a lot of great science for NASA.
1: Okay.
0: And so, you know, it's in NASA's best interests to try to keep it up there because there's been no replacement for it. And it would actually cost quite a lot of money to get another one of those up there. So why not save what's there already?
1: Yeah.
0: And so since February, they've done a few things to make it a bit more streamlined to, I guess, lessen the drag that it'll experience. So they kind of, I guess, fold in some of the instruments.
1: But hang on, how big is this thing again?
0: It's pretty big. Yeah. So
1: is it manned?
0: No, it's just been up there on its own, circling.
1: Like a quoll, just like angry and alone.
0: Like a lonely quoll.
1: Yep. Screaming into the night.
0: But this angry quoll up in the sky is about to get a little friend. So
1: cool.
0: Yeah.
1: Okay.
0: So this is in the form of what people have been calling a robotic lifesaver.
1: Uh-huh.
0: It's a device. It's about the size of a fridge, but with a fridge with two really, really, really long solar panels sticking out the side like wings. And it's designed to grip on to the SWIFT telescope and then push it back up into a higher orbit.
1: Okay. You know, in the movies when a plane is falling out of the sky and Superman gets under it and kind of just heroically shunts it back?
0: Yes.
1: But hang on, does that mean there's propulsion in the satellite?
0: Yes, there will be.
1: Okay.
0: But this is not like Superman getting under the plane and then boom, saving the day.
1: Right.
0: This is going to take a long, long time.
1: Uh-huh.
0: So the launch was scrubbed a couple of times. So yesterday and the day before it was supposed to launch. It's on a rocket called a Pegasus rocket. Now, this hasn't been used for quite some time now. It's an old-style rocket, and it's launched by it's called a drop launch. So instead of a rocket just sort of like sitting upright on a launch pad and then firing straight up, this rocket is sort of slung underneath an aeroplane, and then that's flown out over the ocean, and then it's sort of dropped off the bottom of the aeroplane, and then it takes off.
1: That's so cool.
0: Isn't it? Yeah. But this is the last flight for this kind of rocket, the Pegasus rocket.
1: Why is this such a sad story? Everything's decaying.
0: I know, it is. But, okay, so just before I came into the studio, I was frantically refreshing all the space websites I knew of, and it seems like it has launched. At 10 past 7 p.m. tonight.
1: The drop part?
0: The drop part. So it's on its way.
1: Did you see it?
0: I saw a video.
1: Okay.
0: In this age of AI.
1: Yeah.
0: There's been no, you know, official statements from NASA or even the company that's been, you know, enlisted to do this. But it seems like it's happened.
1: Cool.
0: So SWIFT has someone, something
1: yep.
0: coming to help it.
1: Great.
0: So this little

0: robotic situation. It's got three arms, uh-huh. and at the end of the arms are kind of like Lego man hands.
1: Yeah, yeah.
0: And that's what's going to hang on to the telescope. But it'll take a week or so to sort of get up into orbit, and then there'll be people doing checks to see if little like hands work, all the bits and bobs
1: yep.
0: on this little refrigerator thing work. Then it'll take about 6 weeks to get to the Swift telescope.
1: Oh.
0: And grab it.
1: Okay.
0: So it's not going to happen overnight.
1: No.
0: And then it'll take 2 months to propel it up.
1: Okay.
0: And further away from Earth, about 160 kilometres. So that'll buy NASA about another decade or so.
1: That's not bad.
0: Swift telescope, yeah. It's going to cost $30 million, but when you take into account that a replacement would cost maybe 10 or 20 times that amount, it's not a bad investment.
1: Okay. Look, I've made worse investments. Not of that magnitude, I need to be clear, but I've made, you know, dumber purchases, and this is to save a you know, kind of a national treasure that helps us find out about huge explosions.
0: Exactly, yes.
1: Yeah, yeah, absolutely. I got to say, all these stories are amazing. We've got a couple of recommendations for spiders' names. The Tropicana Weaver Spider, that's from Brenda in Preston. Mm. This question just says, who preys on quolls?
0: Oh, well, yeah, interesting. Foxes, cats, that's why they went extinct
1: right.
0: on mainland Australia.
1: Right, okay, but now they're safe in this weird sort of Hunger Games dome. one more recommendation for spiders' names, a funnel flinger spider.
0: Oh, yeah.
1: Yeah. It is a fling that's kind of happening there. Anyway, thank you for the recommendations. Listen, it has been so lovely catching up with you. It's been really great. I feel much smarter now, but That's just what happens when I talk to people who are experts. Aww. Belinda Smith from ABC Science, thank you for being here.
0: Oh, thanks for having me, Paul.
1: Anytime. Next up, what is the future going to look like? That's a big, bizarre question. It's too hard to predict, but our next guest is going to help us answer a different question. What's the future Italian food going to look like? I'm hoping for teleporting tortellini, but I've been hoping for that for a long time. So anyway, here's some music for you. Sade, Smooth Operator.

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0: Hello, my friends. When you think of Italian food, what do you think of? Well, this is going to go some very interesting places. I'm joined now by Dr. Tania Camerano, Italian food historian. Tania, welcome to the show.
5: Thanks, Paul.
0: Now, in the interest of full disclosure, you handed me something to eat before and I ate it off air. I also, Tania, I mistimed it and realised the song was shorter than I thought, so you watched me eat in a very, very unflattering way. So I've now finished digesting this amazing thing you got me. We'll get to that later. Tania, how would Italian cooks of, say, 100 years ago feel about what Italian food looks like now, do you think?
5: That's a really tricky question.
0: It's abstract as well. I apologize.
5: I think they might be, well, I mean, the biggest change, I guess, to Italian food is just that it's everywhere.
0: Yeah.
5: And that there's so much of it because, of course, for the history of Italians, you know, up until the Second World War, they were hungry for most of it. So I think they'd be shocked by how abundant it's become,
0: right,
5: how available it is, and how, I guess, dispersed it is throughout the world. I think that would surprise them.
0: Okay. Well, Tania, the Futurist Cookbook is what we're going to talk about. And that came out in 1932. It was written by a very interesting guy. I'd never heard of this book before. Mm-hmm. It is fascinating. Could you explain to us, first of all, how did this book first come to your attention?
5: I think I was doing my master's in gastronomy a long time ago,
0: right,
5: and that's what kind of got me into food history, uh-huh, and interested in Italian food history in particular.
0: Mm-hmm.
5: And I came across the book because I don't know exactly how I came across it, because it's not that well known, especially outside of Italy, but even in Italy, it's not super well known. But I came across it and I was just shocked that anybody would have the audacity to try and ban Italians from pasta.
0: Okay, so there it is.
5: Mm.
0: We didn't bury the lead. We,
5: mm-mm,
0: got straight to it. I guess to figure out why, we probably need to start with futurism. What was futurism?
5: Yeah, so futurism was a movement and it was founded by this guy, Filippo Tommaso Marinetti, who also wrote the book. I guess it was kind of an art and social movement in Italy that wanted to revolutionise all aspects of Italian culture. And it really wanted a break with the past, or at least the recent past, because they thought that Italians, you know, they were behind everybody else in Europe. They'd recently been unified, but they weren't seen as very advanced socially or culturally. So they wanted to glorify Italy and Italians.
0: Yeah.
5: But they felt that everything that the Italians had been used to, including what they ate,
0: uh-huh,
5: made them slow and lazy and slovenly, and that they needed to embrace modernity and they needed to embrace the future. And that meant embracing speed and, you know, being dynamic and agile and virile and embracing like the machine and all aspects of industry. So they really like love urban settings. And initially futurism really, I guess, manifested itself as an artistic thing. So
0: yeah,
5: in art, in painting, you know, really concerned with movement and speed in art, sculpture, etc. In literature as well, where they did these wacky poems that were all, you know, words that sound like sounds, and fonts that fell off the page,
0: right,
5: that kind of thing.
0: Yeah.
5: But, you know, for Filippo Tommaso Marinetti, he wanted to change Italians. And the most important thing to most Italians then and now is food.
0: Yep.
5: So with the Futurist Cookbook, he wanted to say, hey, forget about your past. You've been eating the wrong way. It's made you fat and lazy and stupid. It's time now to eat the way I tell you to eat. That means no pasta.
0: Yeah.
5: That means embracing strange and original, because he really wanted originality, which is kind of hilarious in a cookbook, right? Because a cookbook by definition is a set of recipes that you're going to repeat and create over and over.
0: Yeah.
5: His aren't called recipes, they're called formulas.
0: Oh boy.
5: And he says he's vague because he wants people to invent and change. And not only should the recipes be new all the time, and you should always create new recipes, but they should combine foods in unheard of, unimaginable ways.
0: Okay. Was he a chef or a cook?
5: No.
0: Okay, that's the beginning of the issues,
5: no,
0: right?
5: No, he was a poet.
0: Oh, my God.
5: And he had a law degree. He was what he was an unreal PR man.
0: Sure.
5: And he was master of the manifesto. Uh-huh. He wrote a manifesto at the drop of a hat. So the Manifesto for Futurism was published in Paris in 1909. Mm-hmm. The Manifesto for Futurist Cooking was published sometime later in the 30s. But his call to ban pasta, like, it was even covered in Australian newspapers.
0: Wow.
5: Like, he says in the cookbook that, you know, even in Sydney they talk about me. And I thought, is that true? Because a lot of the stuff in the book is not true.
0: Right.
5: Like, he just says stuff like pasta is, you know, meat and veggies are 40% better for you than pasta. Like, he just made that up.
0: Yeah.
5: So I'm like, is that true? And actually I went trawling through the papers. Absolutely true. You know, in the Rockhampton Morning News and in the Aubrey Banner. I could have those names wrong of those papers, by the way. But like in all sorts of papers in the 1930s, there's this, you know, I think even in Australia, people were like, God, this guy's nuts. He wants to ban pasta. What's he thinking?
0: Yeah, I'm thinking that right now, and it's not 1932 anymore. Dr. Tania Camerano, Italian food historian, is here with me on Evenings, and we're talking about the Futurist Cookbook, which back in 1932 tried to reshape cooking and ruin pasta for everybody. I have to say, I studied art, and I saw Futurist paintings, and it felt like in the lead up to the war, it was all just big, fast, angry robotic horses, and it was very masculine. Did people who cook take to this book at all? Did they use this book as a cookbook?
5: No. It doesn't appear that they did. However, the Futurists did have their own restaurants.
0: Oh.
5: So, I mean, they all closed down after a year or two.
0: Sure, yeah.
5: But they did have a few nightclubs and restaurants. Mm. And in the book, he describes, like, the dinners they had. And the whole thing about these restaurants, there was one in Turin, the Holy Palette, I think it was called, and it's where they sort of had the manifesto debuted the first time.
0: Yeah.
5: It was all sort of built in aluminium, and they wanted to make the food harmonious with the setting, and it all was, you know, and the other thing they banned was speeches at the table, which is hilarious, or political speeches in general, because Marinetti, that's all he does,
0: yeah,
5: make speeches. But at the Holy Tavern, they describe the menu, and one of the things they had there, because they wanted food as sculpture as well. Food was art.
0: Sure.
5: I mean, this was food that made you think.
0: Yeah, but molecular gastronomy, that side of things does have some merit.
5: 100%. Yeah. You can see, and I'm, you know, there's not a direct, I guess, influence between Marinetti and the molecular gastronomy and even Nouvelle Cuisine.
0: Yeah.
5: But there are definitely parallels. Like, he was all about science in the kitchen.
0: Yeah.
5: He said at one point that he wanted ideally that the state would be able to, with the help of science, give Italians a pill to eat that would take care of all their nutrition.
0: Mm.
5: So then all they had to do was create his magnificent meat sculptures and the other, you know, dishes he put forward. So they could put all their energy into making art.
0: Sure.
5: Making food as art, as opposed to worrying about nutrition. But he also thought that eventually radio waves could feed us, that we could be fed by radio.
0: In which case, Tania, you and I are giving people a three-course meal right now.
5: Exactly.
0: Yeah, yeah. Oh, well, look, I'm kind of liking the art idea, and I don't mind philosophy. But when I think about the actual food, could you walk us through some of the dishes that he was insisting people cook?
5: Yeah, and I mean, some of the dishes are just, like, pretty crazy.
0: Sure.
5: So there was one that really struck me because it was called chicken fiat. So a lot of the dishes reference either cars or speed or things in North Africa, because there is obviously parallels between the Futurists and the Fascists. And the Futurists too believe that Italy should have more colonies, specifically in Africa and North Africa.
0: Okay.
5: So when you look at the dishes, and that's one of the reasons there's a lot of dates in the recipes.
0: Oh.
5: Because it has to do with their idea about expanding Italy to take more colonies.
0: Sure.
5: And so the chicken fiat is one of my favourites because it is literally a chicken that is opened up. Inside you put ball bearings, silver ball bearings, and then you sew the chicken back up and you cook it.
0: Yeah.
5: And it never says take the ball bearings out so you don't eat them. I don't know if you're meant to. I don't know, because obviously they're not edible.
0: No.
5: But it does say that it imparts the mild flavour of steel onto the chicken, which should then be served with whipped cream.
0: Oh, well, it sounds like this is something a 9-year-old boy would want. and a 9-year-old boy who's been, you know, who's very sleep deprived. Did people, are there any records of people actually eating these dishes?
5: Not those, okay. Except for those dinners, which are documented. Like yeah. Another dinner they talk about isn't as wacky as that, though. That's the wackiest one, the chicken feet.
0: Okay.
5: Like one of the things they might have done at these restaurants was just eat backwards, like start with dessert and then go all the way back. So that's something else that they did.
0: Yep.
5: The other thing was, though, that they really believed that all the senses had to be engaged.
0: Yeah.
5: So another dish was called Aero food.
0: I love this one.
5: Aero food, you have to have your olives and fennel hearts, which you eat with your right hand.
0: Hang on, I'm just visualizing. Mm-hmm. Olives and fennel hearts.
5: Yep. While your left hand has to feel a swatch of fabric. So with the fabric, you've got like velvet and you've got sandpaper.
0: Am I doing them alternatingly?
5: It doesn't specify. So I think you could, it's open to interpretation. But at the same time, a waiter, and he's very specific about the nimblest of waiters because he was all about speed, would come and would spray the perfume of carnations behind you. At the same time, airplane noises would play from the kitchen because they're obsessed with airplanes, especially in the art as well, but in the food, as well as the music of Bach. So it was this idea that there was this whole sensory thing going on. It was multi-sensory. That was really important.
0: That's theatre, though.
5: Absolutely. Theatre. Yeah. Really important. And the funny thing to me, though, is that Marinetti was all about, we're finished with the past. We've got nothing to do. This is all brand new, exciting, original, no plagiarism. No one's ever done that. Mm-hmm. In the Renaissance in Italy, that was pretty common that theatre was employed. So the idea of the surprise, like another recipe that struck me because it just sounds insane, again, is a whole chicken. Inside the chicken, they put red zabaglione, which is like, you know, zabaglione is like an egg yolk custardy thing.
0: Right, okay.
5: Red, they colour it red. They put it inside the chicken and they also put silver hundreds and thousands.
0: Why?
5: Right?
0: No, you know what? I know why the silver. It's because they love machines.
5: Yes.
0: Yes, okay.
5: Exactly, which is steel was really, really important. And there is even a bit where it's, there's a chapter, not a chapter, but a part of the book where it's called The Flavour of Steel. Like steel was where it was at.
0: Yeah.
5: And then they sew it up and they put a coxcomb back on it and they sew it up. And so when you open that, it's just going to be this incredible, insane vision of red and silver cream just running everywhere. But that's kind of the stuff they did in the Renaissance where they put, you know, all sorts of food inside food and this idea of the element of surprise.
0: Yeah.
5: You know, so it's not that new. Shh, don't tell Marinetti. But that's not actually that new. What it is a total break with is, are you familiar at all with the book by Pellegrino Artusi? This was a book published in 1891 in Italy.
0: Uh-huh.
5: It's even now considered the Bible of what we would know as Italian cuisine.
0: Sure.
5: So it kind of is the first book after the unification of Italy
0: mm-hmm.
5: that was written in Italian, so not in dialect, so in Italian so people could understand, and that collected recipes from all the regions.
0: Right.
5: So it's the first book where you've got this idea of Italian cuisine as being made up of food from all the regions.
0: The canon of Italian
5: the
0: food.
5: The canon
0: basically.
5: Of Italian. So Artusi is like, even today in Italy, is still like the most popular cookbook. It's the book you give, you know, someone who's getting married or something.
0: Okay.
5: So Marinetti was very much, we must break Artusi. Artusi is the devil. It's traditional, it's boring, it's finished, it's the past. So that's where he was making a definitive break. That's the thing, that's the tradition he was really rejecting. And in a way, he was going back to the Renaissance tradition of food as theatre.
0: Okay. Well, you have, before we go, you've let me try a dish called Dates in Moonlight.
5: Yep.
0: And you told me it was pureed ricotta and dates formed into balls, and you put edible silver balls
5: in
0: there.
5: Yes.
0: To represent, you know, the encroaching machine age.
5: Yes.
0: Now, I got to say, I liked it. I liked it. I might not dig this guy's, the cut of his jib, but I really enjoyed the dates in Moonlight. It was absolutely lovely. And you're doing a talk on this.
5: I am.
0: Yeah. So Prohibit Pasta, Snack on Steel, The Future of Italian Food, according to Filippo Tommaso Marinetti. An evening with Dr. Tanya Camerano, and that's the 10th of July, 6:30 p.m. at

0: And this weekend, it may become official. Speaking to the Associated Press, a law enforcement official briefed on security plans says music superstar Taylor Swift and her fiancé, American football great Travis Kelce, will tie the knot at NYC's famed Madison Square Garden Arena. The multi-million dollar Festival of Love will reportedly kick off with a rehearsal dinner on Thursday and the wedding on Saturday. But not everyone is convinced, with widespread speculation this is all a decoy and Swift and Kelce will say I do in another city entirely.
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5: Hello friends, Paulie V here with you on Evenings and a big welcome to all of the listeners tuning in from WA. Now, listen folks, this hour, there is so much amazing sport happening right now. There's the World Cup, there's Tour de France starting soon, the F1's happening in Silverstone this weekend, there's the AFL, go the Blues. So, because everything's so sporty, we're going to dip into the ocean of incredible stuff over at the National Film and Sound Archive of Australia, and we're going to look at some incredible moments in sports commentary. That's coming up next. It's 9.06. In fact, it's 7.06 for listeners joining us from the West. Here's Kelly Heidi.

0: That one goes out to my producer, Alice. That's Killing Heidi with Weir. She just put her fist in the air. Yes. This is Evenings and it is 9:10.
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0: Hello, friends. Everyone is talking about sport right now. Sport, sport, sport. Enough, I say. No, they say. And I've just decided to cave. But also, given the interest in specifically the Football World Cup, I thought we'd have a look at sports commentary through the prism that is held up by the wonderful acting senior curator, collection acquisition programs at the National Film and Sound Archive of Australia. Simon Smith, he's laughing at me right now. Simon, welcome to the show.
5: Thanks, Paul. I think you read out my entire blurb on my email signature block.
0: I'm sure there's an acronym I could have gone with there. ASCA. No, not working. So are you a sports person outside of work hours?
5: Oh, very badly. I mean, you know, atrocious tennis player and occasional jogger.
0: I don't mean participating in. I mean, do you enjoy sport?
5: Oh, love it. Yeah, oh. I'm a massive football head. Cricket, most ball sports I'm really kind of into. I mean, you know, the World Cup, of course, is a challenge at the moment because I think Australia's playing at 4 a.m. on the 4th. So that's a horrendous time to get up. And last night, England played at 2 a.m.
0: Yeah.
5: So if you're into this stuff, it's really messing with your sleep patterns at the moment. So I'm trying not to.
0: Yep.
5: But I sometimes will turn a phone on in the middle of the night and go, what's the score?
0: Yeah, I've done this thing because I watch the F1 and sometimes you'll have a race. The Silverstone race is happening, I think, 2 or 3 in the morning. So what I'm going to do is I'm going to turn off my devices, wake up, pretend I'm watching it live. Otherwise, I'll get online and I'll get spoilers. But there's nothing like watching it live. Having said that, a couple of hours ago is nothing because you've got commentary for us from, I mean, a long time ago.
5: Very historic.
0: Yeah.
5: Really historic tonight. And so, yes, you're quite right. What we're doing tonight, Paul, is we're playing some, you know, some famous moments, some historic stuff, one very dated and inappropriate piece, which okay. you'll pick up fairly quickly. Also, some faked commentary and also, if we get the time, some words from a sports commentary doyen. So we're trying to cover about 6 or 7 sports tonight, just a few snippets.
0: Yeah.
5: And they go right back. And shall I start with the earliest of them?
0: Oh, please do. Let's.
5: Okay.
0: Sorry. That sounded sarcastic. I was going for twee. Sorry.
5: No, it worked. First up, we've got horse racing. This is from 1932. Now, this is Australia's earliest known surviving live radio broadcast.
0: Wow.
5: So, you know, if you can visualise or, you know, if you can imagine this, that radio began in 1923 in Australia. There is no recordings of any live radio broadcast in Australia from 1923 right up until this, the Melbourne Cup of 1932, nothing. Now, there are recordings that would have been played on radio, but actual live radio broadcast, this is the earliest known surviving. And how was this done? Well, I think it's kind of a really interesting story because it was... Well, in fact, here we are at ABC Melbourne, and this is actually the original recording is 3LO, which of course is the original ABC, from at 3:45 p.m., the 1st of November 1932. Mm-hmm. And this was recorded down a landline straight to Columbia's pressing plant in Homebush in Sydney. So they recorded it. This is like 70 years before the White Stripes did a live to disc recording. I think at Corduroy Records down at Hyatt.

0: Right.
1: Which I'm not sure if that ever saw the light of day. Maybe we shouldn't mention that. But too late now. But this is a direct recording onto disc. It's the only way it could have been recorded. And so this was manufactured and released by Columbia. You could buy this recording in the record shops in 1932, but it's so rare. We have a copy of the recording. We don't actually have the 78 in our collection. So a quick sort of shout out. If anyone has a copy of this and would like to donate it to the National Film and Sound Archive, we'd love to hear from you.
0: Great.
1: Because we don't have the original disc. But what you're going to hear is approximately a bit over a minute of the end recording of a commentator, a good example of a commentator going a bit early with who's going to win the race,
0: okay,
1: which was ultimately won by Peter Pan. Shall we go to that now?
0: Please do.
2: So they come round towards the half mile, and the leader is still in Duna, but he has just been joined in front by the one that was running second to him, Rogilla. And a length farther back, Vild and Moore, East and Chief together, and another length behind them is Liberal, closely followed by Beau Nilly. They're making the turn into the straight near the three, and it looks as though Induna and Rogilla are together about a length, and it's about a 2 furlong post. There's little between Induna and moving up well on the rails, Beau Nilly, and then Rogilla and Peter Pan coming into it. Oh, Yoramba will bolt in. He's come round the outside of the field and looks to have them all well beaten. Yoramba wins it all right. He's coming away from Peter Pan, who's finishing on a bit strongly. Now Peter Pan might get there. It's going to Peter Pan will win it. Peter Pan will win it. Peter Pan wins from Yoramba with Shadow King third. 4 or 5 lengths away is Induna, then coming Oratory, Jane Carrington, Loch Ney, Silent Bird, Middle Watch, Beau Nilly, Liberal, and Streperous, then coming Peter Jackson, Havering, and the last to finish was Gelda Waller. Oh, there's one pulled up, Admiral Drake, about a furlong behind the field.
0: You can't dance to it.
1: No, and you know, there's a very famous bit of commentary, Paul, from the Cox Plate, where Bill Collins, and I know you probably, your eyes might roll at this one, but in 1982, he proclaimed this very famous horse. He said, Kingston Town can't win. And of course, he won. Oh. And this was a bit like that with, Yoramba's going to win this. He's going to win this. Actually, Peter Pan won that one. But it's a very historic recording and very rarely played on radio. So it's great to be able to share that with all the listeners.
0: Imagine having a mistake like that put on vinyl. That's great. Oh, that's
1: if only great. More people purchased that vinyl at the time. But yes, exactly. Yeah, you could buy that in the shops.
0: Yes. And if you have a time machine, please go back, get it, come back forward, and please give it to the National Film and Sound Archive of Australia. They really want one. Simon Smith, what do you have for us next?
1: We're moving to 1938 now, Paul. Mm-hmm. And this is, now we're going to do some cricket commentary. Now, this was known as synthetic broadcasting. So what happened here was between 1930 and 1938.
0: Yeah.
1: For Ashes tests that were Ashes test series that were in England, there was no way of having a live broadcast of what was happening on English grounds. So what would happen was that there would be reporters at the ground. They would cable that ball by ball messages back to Australia, and stations like 3DB in Melbourne and also ABC in Sydney would then literally recount the cables, but they would add sound effects. So Alan McGilvray was the voice of cricket on the ABC for more than 50 years. Now, we have footage of this in 1938, and it was sort of at the end of when they were doing this. And what he would do is he would have a pencil, and he would hit the pencil on a rubber pad.
0: Oh.
1: That was the so-called sound of a ball hitting the bat.
0: Wow.
1: And there was crowd noise on a disc that they would sort of, you know, mix in and go, and the crowd goes wild.
0: Yeah.
1: Apparently there'd be parties that people would just stay up all night and listen to it. But can you imagine how exhausting it would be for the commentators for 7 hours to read out ball by ball description that was being cabled back? So it wasn't live. It was maybe 2 or 3 minutes behind.
0: Right.
1: But, of course, once World War II was over and the radio technology had come so far, they were able to have live broadcasts of cricket from England, so they didn't have to do with this sort of bogus synthetic broadcasting. But for the 30s, this was how they did it.
0: Okay.
3: Placements on model cricket fields for the commentator, whom you can now see broadcasting his description from the amplified cable information. As the shot is made, the effects man, who has in front of him a copy of the cable message, drops the needle on an effects record, and listeners hear the applause of the crowd as the shot reaches the boundary. And now, let us listen in.
4: A farm's ball into Bradman. It's a short ball. Bradman moves back and pulls fiercely past square leg. Hutton running well from deep fine leg has no chance as the ball goes under the ropes for another four. That's four more to Bradman, taking his score to 97, a typical Bradman shot, giving the fieldsman no chance of saving the boundary. To Farns,

0: then it races away for another four. Four motor Bradman taking his score to 101. A century in 130 minutes, a glorious innings by us, and Australia is now building herself into a very sound position, assisted by a great knock.
1: Stephen, did people know that it was fake or not?
2: Yes, they did know. That was
1: Simon. God. Sorry, I
2: was so enraptured by that audio, weren't you, that you were, even though, are you a cricket guy?
1: No, my glasses are filthy and I looked at both your names and they merged into a name that isn't your name. I'm so sorry, Simon.
2: That's fine.
1: Yeah. So, yes, I...
2: Yeah, people were aware that it was fake. It wasn't under any sort of subterfuge or anything. They knew that it was being generated in Australia, that there was no way at the time you could actually sort of do this live.
1: Right, okay.
2: But, you know, Alan McGilvray, he was a big deal. And, of course, you know when you're a big deal, you end up being This Is Your Life. And he was in 1979. And we have that broadcast as well. So, yeah, a really interesting way of commentating in those days where, you know, the technical limitations were overcome with ingenuity, really.
1: Well, Simon, I... My only thought listening was, this is great, but that doesn't sound like a cricket bat.
2: No, it didn't sound even slightly like a ball on a bat. I mean, they surely could have found something a bit more wooden.
1: Yeah, but like wood.
2: Yeah.
1: Okay, so we've done horse racing. We've done cricket.
2: Yes.
1: How far forward into the future are we jumping and what sport are we jumping into?
2: We're jumping into athletics now, and this is 1964. So we're jumping to the 1964 Tokyo Olympics.
1: Wow.
2: And we're going to hear the entire race, which is only, I think, about 45 seconds of Betty Cuthbert, the golden girl of Australian athletics, winning the 400 metres women's sprint. Now, this was the first time that the 400 metres had ever been open to women in the Olympics.
1: Oh, wow.
2: So, and look, there's a strong argument to be made, Paul, that, you know, Betty Cuthbert is Australia's greatest track athlete because she's the only athlete in history, in Olympic history, either male or female, to have won the 100, 200 and 400 metres gold medals. It's incredible. And she won three golds in 56 when the Games were here in Melbourne. She didn't go so well in 1960. And then in 64, she came back just to do the 400. And she won it. She was very nervous before the start of the race. And it was very windy. I think she just missed the world record by 1/10 of a second. But here's the entire race, which is courtesy of the original audio from Channel 7 in Sydney.
3: They go at the first try. Betty Cuthbert got a terrific start too. So did Judy A. Moore. Packer seems the danger at the moment as they go down the back straight. That's the first time they've run with the wind down the back straight. Maria Itkina of Russia takes over the running from here and is going like the wind with the wind behind her down the back straight. She's running particularly well, so too is Anne Packer, and there's Judy Cuthbert taking Judy A. Moore with her. Betty Cuthbert and Judy A. Moore running strongly with 200 metres to go. Betty Cuthbert coming through on the inside, and with 200 metres to go, she's running a second at the moment to Anne Packer of Britain. The crowd's starting to roar. There are many Australians here watching this. Judy A. Moore is placed third at the moment, and the Russian is placed fourth. Anne Packer is the one to beat as Betty Cuthbert gets through on the inside. I think she's headed off the British girl. There's about 100 metres to go. Our bet is doing it fine. It's touch and go to the line. 30 metres to go. Betty Cuthbert might get a fourth gold medal. By God, she's going to win it. Betty Cuthbert gets there from Anne Packer of Great Britain and Judy A. Moore of Australia was third.
1: That is so exciting.
2: It's a great call. It's a really, really great call. And yeah, it actually sort of highlights that when you get a fantastic sports, a piece of sports commentary, it really, I mean, it does, you know, put the hairs on the back of your neck up. And I think Tony Charlton there, who was a very long time broadcaster, he was on various different networks. He was sort of, I think, based in Melbourne for all of his life, but he's a fantastic broadcaster. And that's a really great call and, you know, quite a lot of emotion. Betty said, I think, at the time, this was her one only chance to do it. She was never going to run this race again. Mm. She'd had some injuries and she's a very interesting person, actually, Betty. And, of course, she was involved in the 2000 Olympics with the torch ceremony, which ended up becoming, obviously, being handed over to Cathy Freeman. Of course, Freeman won the 400 as well. So there was a nice, you know, synchronicity there with Betty Cuthbert winning the first and then many years later, Cathy winning the same race.
1: Beautiful stuff from Simon Smith from the National Film and Sound Archive of Australia here on Evenings. And we're looking at sports commentary from, I almost said yesteryear. I'd say comfortably. We're still in the yesteryear, right? I mean, the 60s, the 30s. Where to next, Simon?
2: Boxing. We're off to boxing this time. We've got some very... This is probably the best-known piece of boxing

0: commentary in Australian radio history. It's from 1968, and it's when Lionel Rose won the world bantamweight title from Fighting Harada. This is live from Tokyo, and the call is by Ron Casey. Ron Casey was basically Mr. Boxing in Australia. He was became the general manager of Channel 7 in Melbourne. He was on 3DB for 30 years. He hosted TV Ringside. Everyone just knew him as he was the boxing guy. He's a really great broadcaster. He's really well loved as a sort of station manager. And this is a broadcast of him recording live at Tokyo down the line. And it was lots of radio stations around the country picked this up. This is from, I think, February 1968. So let's have a listen.
1: Okay.
2: Here, right to the head by Harada. Oh, and Rose falls into a clinch. And Rose jabs into the left hand. A left hand of the bomb right to the body, Harada. 30 seconds to go. Left hand jab by Harada. Jab by Rose.
3: Come on, boy.
2: Little Rose. He looks tired and sitting around. He looks at left and right to the head. Harada, the champion, fighting desperately now. Left and right by Harada. Trying to pull the fight out of the fire. Well, right to the head. Left hand jab by Rose. Lionel, you've only got seconds to go. Left and right to the body by Rose. Jab by Harada. Here is Harada again, and Rose getting the lift. Jab by Rose. Jab by Rose again. A lift into the body by Harada, and jab by Rose once more. And there is the end of the fight, and the champion and challenger embrace in center ring. And we'll have the referee's decision in just a moment. But on my card, it's Lionel Rose. But we'll stand by for the referee's decision, or the referee and the judges. The referee and the judges will stand by for the referee and the judges' decision, waiting for it. It's waiting now for the announcement to be made. The boy sitting back. And Rose is champion of the world. Lionel Rose is champion of the world in the bantamweight division. Jack Rennie's embraced him in the corner. Lionel Rose is champion of the world. G'day, Kate. Thanks very much. How do you feel? Sterility. But there he is. He's champion of the world.
1: Wow.
0: He got interviewed, like, literally barely been announced, and there's Ron talking to him straight away, like, there you go, Lionel. Amazing. And look, Paul, just to mention that this recording is actually one of the inductees into Australia's Sounds of the National Film and Sound Archives Sounds of Australia, which is our registry of Australia's most important and significant recordings across 120 years of sound recordings.
1: Wow.
0: So it got inducted some years ago. It's that important. And if I can also just mention that nominations are actually opening for next year's Sounds of Australia on Monday. So, you know, if anyone from the public would like to nominate their own suggestion for Australia's most significant audio recordings, they are more than welcome to do so. They just need to go to our website, which will be have the portal available on Monday.
1: Okay. So, can we submit this segment? That's not a no. Okay, so I've not known any of these moments. These are very new to me. But this next one, I absolutely know. You know, I follow the AFL. I married into an AFL family. But I've never actually heard this. I know of it. So I'm very excited about this next one.
0: Yeah, look, in 2020, Paul, on the 50th anniversary of what's considered to be arguably the most famous grand final of all time, the 1970 grand final, you know, much loved by Carlton supporters, maybe not so much by Collingwood. Yeah. The 44 points down at halftime, maybe we stop there. I should declare I'm a Hawthorn supporter, so I don't have any skin in the game with this particular match. But it's an incredible match. I love it. But because it was the 50th anniversary of the most famous VFL AFL Grand Final, which also is the largest sporting crowd ever assembled in Australia, because there was 121,000 at the G that day.
1: Wow.
0: Which they can't fit in that number anymore because of the way it's all seated. But we looked at all the footage as part of the 50th anniversary. We didn't just have the famous Channel 7 footage. We also had the rare Channel 9 footage. We also had a couple of we had a documentary looking at the game, and we also had some unused newsreel footage. And we also had audio coverage from 3KZ and 3OW. So we decided that we'd do a new 20-minute highlights package and try and show different parts of the game, because everyone had seen the famous Channel 7 footage so often, as wonderful as it is. We just wanted to do something different for the 50th. Anyway, as part of all that, the most famous moment in the game is when Alex Jezelenko takes an enormous mark. So what you're going to hear now are four pieces from the

0: surviving sort of different sources that we've got. Mm-hmm. Two TV, one radio and a documentary. We'll hear the most famous one first, but they're all covering when Alex Jezelenko took a leap into, football immortality, really.
1: Yes, Mackay's free kick. I didn't think he was going to play. It looked like a trip, but he has played it.
2: It was a trip, yes.
1: Ted. I didn't think he was going to play it, Mike. It was spot on.
2: Mackay to the wing position on the member stand side. Oh, Jezelenko, you beauty! Alex Jezelenko. Bring him oxygen.
3: Mackay, as you can see, was tripped, and he will get this. A great battle, these big fellas. They don't look very big on your screen, but he's 6'5". Can run even time.
4: Mackay, who is doing his matric at
3: the university, and just a window!
5: Let's look at that again.
6: University student David Mackay has had a really good season for Carlton. He marked excellently, but wins this kick for a trip. The verdict is the prelude to one of the game's highlights, the towering Jezelenko mark.
7: As the Carlton centre half back receives a free kick, almost in their right back pocket, at the Jolimont end of the ground, slightly favouring the member's side.
8: Price has dominated the centre since the game started.
7: David Mackay kicks it, and there's Jezelenko for the mark of the match, right up. Knees and everything over 6'4", Graham Jenkin. A magnificent mark by Alex Jezelenko. Came down like a cat.
9: Amazing.
0: Came down like a cat.
9: Yeah.
0: Yeah.
9: Beautiful stuff. I'm speaking with Simon Smith from the National Film and Sound Archive of Australia here on Evenings. Right now, let's check in with Philip Clark over at Nightlife.
10: Yeah.
9: Philip.
10: You need to do your voice exercises
11: no,
10: first.
11: No, that's fine.
9: Hello, Philip. Philip, are you there?
10: Hi, James Valentine.
12: Jen.
9: Hello. Oh. Okay, that was a bit weird. All right, not sure what happened there. I think maybe that was a grab from the National Film and Sound Archives gone awry. The Jezelenko thing, though, Simon, how have I heard that before? Has that been used elsewhere?
0: Absolutely, Paul. It's sort of transcended, really, its kind of football origins. I mean, it's been used in multiple television commercials. It's sort of become probably the most famous football catch cry up there with, you know, like Rex Hunt used to do, yeah, blood, which was, you know, obviously really very iconic for its sort of 80s, 90s era.
9: Sure.
0: But it's been used in a lot, in many different settings. And it's actually not in the Sounds of Australia as one of our most iconic sounds, but it could be nominated. So you never know. It could even get in next year.
9: Well, I think my father-in-law hears it every night when he goes to sleep. It's his happiest memory. Let's check in with Philip Clark at Nightlife. Philip, hello, my friend.
13: Hello, Paul. How are you?
9: I'm really good. How are you?
13: Yeah, happy to keep talking about marks by Jezza. Yes, fantastic. Oh, no.
9: What a thing to happen.
13: What an athlete. Coming up tonight in the program, it's a night for Motor Talk. So Toby will be in our first hour. We're going to talk about all things connected with motoring. So make sure you get in early because he's always in demand for advice. So we'll talk about the latest CVs coming in. What else is happening in motoring? If you're thinking of changing from your old banger, then give him a call in our first hour. What else? Second hour of the program, Matthew Doran's going to join us, ABC's Middle East correspondent. He does a tremendous job as a correspondent in one of the most difficult parts of the world, so we'll talk to him. Alex Kidman's going to talk to us about SMS scams. They're apparently going to get a bit less intrusive because of regulation over identifying numbers, so we'll get the lowdown on all of that. And we'll play the Mighty Challenge. So we've got lots happening.
9: Okay, fantastic. Hey, thanks for checking in, Philip.
13: No worries.
9: No problem at all. That's Philip Clark. Nightlife will be on after this. Let's see where we are right now in our... We're being hurled through time by Simon Smith. Simon, let's go to the pool.
0: Yes.
9: Only if you want, though.
0: Well, I think we should. And it's 1980 here, Paul. Uh-huh. And this is one of the most famous pieces, I think, of any sports, Australian sports commentating. And it's a very short clip. We've only just playing the very, very end of it. But this is Norman May's much misquoted final lap of the 1980 Olympics. It's the 4x100 metre medley relay. Mm-hmm. Now, I guess a little bit of context for this is that The Fraser government had actually suggested that there shouldn't be Australian team to the

0: Olympics.
1: Oh.
0: Because of the Soviet-Afghan conflict. And, of course, this was when the Americans boycotted the 1980 Olympics. And the Fraser government wanted Australia to do the same. But it was sort of, I think it might have been left to the, I'm not sure exactly if it was left to the athletes to make that decision or whether the Australian Olympic Federation made the call on that. But some athletes went, others didn't. Mm-hmm. And, of course, we'd had this calamitous 1976 Olympics where we didn't win a single gold medal. So anyway, we hadn't won a gold medal for 8 years, and we weren't expected. We were rank outsiders in this particular event. And what you're going to hear is the closing stages of when Neil Brooks, who was bringing home Australia in the freestyle leg, was just catching up on the Russian who had been in the lead as they turned in the last leg. So right. here's Norman May with some very, very famous commentary.
2: The crowd's going wild. Australia in front. It's Neil Brooks and Kaplakov. Forget the rest. It's Brooks and Kaplakov. Who can win? Brooks is just a fraction in front. Stroke by stroke to go. 15 metres from a gold medal for Australia. 15 metres. 10 metres now. Brooks in front. It could be Australia's goal. 5 metres. 4, 3, 2, 1, gold! Gold to Australia! Gold!
1: He sounds like he's about to cry.
0: You know, look, he was a walking encyclopedia, Norman, and he had been at he worked at the ABC full time from 1958 to 1984.
1: Whoa.
0: So he was the voice of a lot of sports. And what's interesting, if you actually watch that footage, when he says 5, 4, 3, 2, 1, and he says, you know, God, when you watch it, if Brooks had got his stroke wrong, like, you know, sometimes they do a half stroke and they've got to do another stroke, he could have actually lost. It was extremely close. It sounds like he sort of coasted in by a meter or two, but it was actually really tight.
1: Right.
0: One of the famous things I think about that is that people just think he said gold, gold, gold. It's a bit like, you know, Casablanca played against Sam, where he never actually says that. And, of course, you can hear that where he says, it's gold, gold for Australia, gold, rather than just gold, gold, gold. So, once again, that's also in the National Film and Sound Archive, Sounds of Australia, most significant audio recordings as well. So,
1: excellent. But the thing is, Simon, you mentioned at the start that you might have something which was a little bit hinky, and that hasn't happened yet. But I can see here that we have reached Planet Hinky. What is this clip? And why is this commentary a problem?
0: Well, yeah, look.
1: slash significant. Obviously, it can be both things, but, you know.
0: Yeah. Well, look, some material in our collection ages really well, Paul, and this is not one of those. This is audio dating from 1939. This is a 1939 Cinesound review. So these were newsreels that were shown all around the country. And this is incredibly sexist newsreel commentary describing two women's soccer teams playing in a local league in Sydney. I think the word chauvinism was probably developed just for this particular piece of footage because it doesn't hold up too well today. But we've got two bits of soccer audio. We're starting with this one, and then we're going to juxtapose it with the 2010 Asian Cup, where Sam Kerr, we've actually got audio of the very first goal that Sam Kerr scored for the Matildas as a 16-year-old coming on as a sub. So we might play these two bits of audio together, if that's that works.
1: We'll do them back to back.
3: Women's soccer, meet the Yaguna 11, the Lilies of Yaguna. 11 reasons why we're fanatical about football. Ready to do or die for dear old Deepwater. We're ready to do or die with them. Forgive us our shins to think they're going to waste these playing football. This is a man's game, football from the front stall. The game's on. Yaguna kicks off and scores a behind. Oh, sorry, thought it was Australian rules. All right, let's settle down and study the fine points of the game. For instance, look at Marjorie's ankles. Yes, and calves to match. Dimpled knees, too. Oh, splendid. Look at Gladys dribbling. The trainers run out of bibs, too. Yes, there's a thrill of a test match in this. Look at the body line. Oh, those body lines. Deepwater takes the first ball. Of course, Mother would. Hey, quick, anybody know first aid? Lucky beggar. And out there they giggle and struggle and struggle and giggle while bravely the goalie faces powder and shot. No, it's not all right. They've just discovered the referee's a man. Play fair, girls. Glad I saw him first. Taking a closer look.
4: Australia not having to wait too long after the break to finally open the scoring.
5: The far post, Cole Thorpe, the field's in the back of the net. Kim Carroll has come up to score the goal and Australia lead 1-0.
4: Lisa Devanna was a constant threat for the Matildas, and a great pass from substitute Sarah Walsh allowed her to double the lead.
5: Oh, scores another goal, and Devanna scores! 2-0! Brilliant by Australia!
4: Devanna was replaced by 16-year-old Samantha Kerr soon after, and the sister of West Coast Eagles star Daniel Kerr made an impact within seconds.
5: And the ricochet goes in, and it goes in off Kerr! It's 3-0! It's an unbelievable goal!
1: I know which one I prefer.
0: Well, what I thought was kind of interesting is that, you know, because she just started her career,
1: yeah.
0: She's, I'd say that these days she's no longer Daniel Kerr's brother, but she's now, that Daniel Kerr is the brother of Sam Kerr, I think it's fair to say. I think she's become the most famous sports person in that family.
1: I love that. Okay. Well, we have time for one more clip. This is a Dennis Cometti clip for us. Tell us about it.
0: Yeah, look, we did an oral history with Dennis Cometti back in 2013. So you're not actually going to hear some of his most famous sort of audio moments, but in fact, just him reflecting on humour, the use of humour in his commentary, and also I guess his just his take on sport and what he thinks about it as entertainment. It's actually, it's not as probably funny as you'd expect, but it's a really interesting take from Dennis, who was, the ultimate professional. If I can just mention quickly, my personal favourite of his, you know, people always talk about centimetre perfect and cork in the ocean. I think my favourite one was when, during one passage of play with St Kilda footballer Jason Graham, he was stripped of the football and he cried out, "It's a strippergram!" Genius.
1: That's great.
0: Anyway, so we might just go to this last. This is the last of the audio that we've got tonight, and it's Dennis Cometti talking a little bit about humour in commentary.
6: Do you spend time working out potential jokes around the players' names prior to the games?
7: A little bit. You say them so often that it's not hard to sort of develop them a little bit. But I don't go out of my way. I mean, it's what we get back to. We were talking about before about sort of giving people insight into your personality. Well, that's me, corny or not. You know, like if I go to the footy, I sit on the bank with friends, and that's all you do all afternoon is make wise-ass remarks. That's what footy is there for, you know, so blokes can go and just find fault with the world and blokes who are playing footy. So that's what I try and do to a certain extent. You know, the thing is I've seen that many football games and remember so few of them. And I love our game. It's the best game in the world, I think, by a long way. I really like American football, but it's not as good as ours. But so many of the games are meaningless. We attribute far too much importance to them. You know, they're there for a good time. If someone gets hurt, well, you can't be joking about that because they play with wonderful courage and everything else, the boys that play, and I respect them greatly. But I'm not making fun of what they do. But at the same time, it's there for the fun of everybody, and it doesn't have to be some sort of chained down heavyweight sort of afternoon where it's got some other meaning. You know, I often sort of chuckle at sports coaches and that who sort of give speeches to captains of industry and, you know, sort of politicians as motivational and align it to sport. It may have some sort of relevance, but I don't think, you know, and knowing a lot of the people who are talking to the captains of industry, I worry. You know, like football, there's nothing sadder than a sack football coach. And most of these guys who one day are up and giving captains of industry a lot of advice, someday not there. And I find that is strange. It makes me chuckle occasionally. You know, meaning of life, I don't think, is necessarily to be found in sport.
1: Amazing stuff there. Simon Smith from the National Film and Sound Archive of Australia, thank you so much for these clips. They've been very informative.
0: Had a great time, Paul. Thank you so much for having me on the show.
1: Any time at all. You're listening to Evenings. And coming up real soon, you're going to hear, lots of childhood heroes were in the mix there. You're going to lose your mind when you hear my next guest. Look, basically, I don't know how many of you had fictional characters as your childhood heroes, but for me, Doctor Who was it. The Doctor was a heroic, adventurous, extremely eccentric role model for generations of people. And for me, some of my formative memories were watching The Fifth Doctor with Tegan Javanka, an Australian companion, bickering as they adventured across time and space. So to celebrate the fact that all the original Doctor Who episodes are finally back on streaming on BritBox, Peter Davison hopped on for a chat with me recently. And we wasted no time in talking about what it's like working across from an Aussie. And here it is right now.
8: It's so lovely to have all your episodes back up on Australian streamers, finally. I have to ask, do you ever partake of your own episodes, or do you not drink from that well? Do you leave that to others?
9: I don't do it out of pleasure, but sometimes, you know, when... well, actually, it's so long ago, I can barely remember it was me. So sometimes you have to do it because you are asked to do a commentary and you sit down and you have to watch the episode before. So, yeah, I do, but only as in the course of work, not as entertainment for myself in the evening.
8: Family don't walk in watching you secretly binging your own stuff.
9: No, they absolutely don't. Even if they do, I think a few years ago, about 5 years ago, they were repeating something on the television of mine, and I was watching it as an episode of Campion. And my son walked in, and I said, look, it's on the telly. And he'd look, put his head around the door and went, you, and just walked off. It's the specs of your children, eh?
8: The nerve. Well, okay. Well, to many people, Peter, the Doctor is, you know, he's a hero, a fictional character, but a hero nonetheless. And for many of us growing up, Five was our hero. But who were your heroes growing up?
9: Well, of course, I was the first actor to play the Doctor who grew up watching the series. So I remember it from the very first episode, William Hartnell. And for 3 years, William Hartnell was my Doctor. The idea of another person playing that character seemed impossible and didn't ever seem like it would happen. And then eventually William Hartnell, I think, got too ill to continue. And the BBC had a choice. They either finished the series or they came up with this idea, which has turned out to be one of the most brilliant ideas, of a Doctor who can regenerate. I think that was brought in simply because they wanted the series to continue. And so William Hartnell turned into Patrick Troughton. And Patrick, I remember sitting down that first episode of Patrick's, absolutely prepared to hate him because, you know, because he wasn't the Doctor. And by the end of the episode, he was the Doctor. He was fantastic. So for the first two Doctors, I watched avidly. And I think probably Patrick Troughton was my favourite Doctor, still is, really. And then I sort of drifted away from the series only because I was, you know, growing up, you have other things to do. And you go off to, you know, college, drama school in my case. So I didn't see much of the... I dipped into it occasionally, but then came back to it very quickly when I was off of it. Yeah.
8: I can imagine. Yeah. And you also inherited a companion who was... I guess technically, Peter, from our neck of the woods, Tegan hails from Brisbane, which is, you know, hours yes. north of here, but played by the wonderful Janet Fielding, who I've had the pleasure of interviewing before.
9: Had oh, you I'm worked... so sorry. I'm so no. sorry for you.
8: I was about to ask, because your relationship on screen is so distinct, but what's your relationship like off camera?
9: It's a strange thing. So when we are doing, say, a convention or we're doing the chats in the studio, it absolutely reverts to this, it's a kind of clash of personality. She has a go at me, I have a go at her. But when I talk, which is just the two of us, it's like a perfectly normal conversation. I was on the phone to her last night, not about anything to do with this. But yeah, so we have a perfectly normal and friendly relationship, which we do have. I mean, she's been in my life for over 40 years. I've had an Australian just like there on my shoulder going, what are you doing, Pete?
8: yeah, well...
9: But it's wonderful. I love dearly, and it's great when we do this stuff together. In fact, I feel quite bereft when I do an appearance and she's not there because it's no one to whinge at, and I love the sort of back and forth.
8: Was she the first Australian you'd worked with, and were you prepared for the sort of, I guess, the volume of us?
9: No, I think the volume developed. I can't remember how it was at the beginning. I think it was probably not like that right at the beginning. It developed very quickly,
8: right.
9: Because she kept going on about Australia, and so I kept going. And of course, every time there was a cricket disaster, even though I don't think she's a particular fan of cricket, but I was, she would sort of throw that in my face. So so I think it developed quite quickly. I can't quite remember. I remember one point I dressed up as her on the set of Doctor Who. they said, "Could we have Janet on the set, please?" And I walked on, squeezed into one of her dresses.
8: That's just. Is there photographic evidence of this atrocity, or is it? Has it?
9: I have no idea. I've never seen one, so I hope not.
8: Okay, all right. Well,
9: I don't think I look my best.
8: Prepare for a slideshow in a year, Peter. If an actual crisis happened, a cosmic crisis, and if you had to call on one person to come with you, would you go with family or friends, or would you go with someone like Janet, who has been through fictional crises with you? Who would you call on
9: in our high heels? That's a good question. I'm not sure if I would pick on Janet, so she'd think that was a perfect moment to have an even bigger whinge at me. No, I think I'd probably go back. You know, I still am in contact, of course we're all quite old now, with my friends I went to school with, and they are still sort of people I feel like I can just hang out with and, you know, not make much of an effort. So I think I'd probably go back to them, you know, the kids from the 60s. We'd save the world together.
8: That's beautiful. But, I mean, Peter, what did they think when you became a character that presumably they had as their childhood hero? Did you sort of climb a few ranks? Did they sort of become subservient?
9: No, I think we're all pretty much on an equal level even now. I, of course, that wasn't the first thing I did. They first became aware of me on All Creatures. They knew I had become an actor. And then I did All Creatures Great and Small, and I had to change my name because there was a Peter Moffat who was a director. So I had to do that shortly after I left drama school. And when All Creatures came out, my first episode was directed by Peter Moffat. And so all my friends thought I was not only in it, but I directed it as well. So I think probably that raised their level.
8: But there's no relation. But while we're dancing around the topic of family, Doctor Who has, in some ways, I guess, become a bit of a family business. Your daughter Georgia starred in the show. She's married to David Tennant, the 10th and somehow 14th Doctors. Are family get-togethers, Peter, are sort of strictly no shop talk zones? Or do you always just dive straight back into work talk?
9: No, it's pretty much nothing to do with Doctor Who. You know, it would be a bit strange, I think, to talk about. There's various aspects of it we talk about, usually to do with the working process. The first time I ever met David, I visited the set with my children of Doctor Who when he had not long taken over, because I knew the director. So I went, and that's where I met David. And I was very gratified because the series, when it came back with wonderful special effects and as a prestige BBC show. But when I went along to the set, I was very gratified to see that the show was still made with the same level of panic and confusion that it had been when I played the Doctor.
8: Right.
9: So we often talk about that kind of process, about how you're trying to do this and then time runs out, or you couldn't get the effects right. So we talk about those kind of processes. We never talk about Doctor Who in itself.
8: Okay, so you don't sit down and do quiet little bitchy episode recaps after a season finale or anything like that? No.
9: No, not really. Well, it would be hard, because if I was going to criticise an episode that David was in, I think I wouldn't do that. So I don't think he would have me either.
8: Peter, it's so lovely meeting you and discovering you are just as nice as I thought you'd be. Thank you for being here, mate. Thanks for making the time.
9: Pleasure.
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1: 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Magda Galos, Senior Forecaster at the Weather Bureau, is here. 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
14: Good evening.
1: So what's happening with the weather, my friend?
14: So we've got a cold front moving through Victoria. tonight and into tomorrow. So with that, partly cloudy conditions across the state with lots of showers. For Melbourne itself, only slight chance of a shower for the rest of today. And it's quite windy with that cold front moving through. So we've got moderate to fresh, possibly gusty winds. For the rest of today, some strong and gusty winds over the Alps. So we actually got a severe weather warning in place for damaging winds for the Alps. Also possibly some blizzard, even if there is heavier snow showers over the Alps. And the story continues into tomorrow. We've got still like lots of showers and quite windy, with most likely just cloudy day with southwesterly cool change in the middle of the day and with maximum temperature about average. So for Melbourne tomorrow, 14 degrees.
1: Okay, Magda, thank you so much for checking in. We appreciate it.
14: Thank you.
1: No problem at all. That's Magda Gallas there, Senior Forecaster at the Weather Bureau. We're almost out of time, so I'm going to give you a little treat. This is Cyndi Lauper. Girls Just Want to Have Fun.

Cyndi Lauper. Cyndi? That sounds like I'm calling her. I'm actually just announcing your track, Cyndi. It's fine. Girls just want to have fun, and so do we here on Evenings. Thank you so much for hanging out all week with me. It's been an absolute blast. I'm going to be back hosting Saturday mornings for JP on ABC Radio Melbourne this Saturday, funnily enough. And I will also be back next week, Monday to Thursday, covering for David here on Evenings. We've got some wonderful stuff planned, including my wife Tegan is going to come by.

0: the scene. A 16-year-old boy and a 20-year-old man were arrested in Pasco Vale early yesterday morning, and the 16-year-old has now been charged with murder. He's due to appear in a children's court at a later date. The 20-year-old man has been charged with criminal damage by fire and bailed to appear at Broadmeadows Magistrates Court at a later date. A 15-year-old girl was arrested overnight and charged with affray and theft of a motor vehicle, while a 15-year-old boy was arrested this morning and is currently being interviewed.
1: Victorian Liberal MP Moira Deeming is launching legal action today in the Supreme Court against the Liberal State President Brian Loughnane. The fresh lawsuit comes as party executives meet today to discuss Mrs Deeming's candidacy for the upcoming state election. The Upper House MP for the Western Metropolitan Region has come under fire for her allegation of assault against fellow Liberal MP Matthew Guy last week, which was dismissed by police. Mr Guy has demanded an apology, but Mrs Deeming has refused to give him one. Independent MP Allegra Spender says the Prime Minister isn't taking the issue of gambling harm as seriously as everyday Australians. Labor's legislation to restrict gambling ads on television, radio and online has been sent to an eight-week Senate inquiry for further scrutiny after being introduced to Parliament yesterday. Anthony Albanese has insisted the reforms will have an enormous positive impact, but Ms Spender says he's out of touch with community sentiment.
2: The Prime Minister seems to not see this as significant an issue as the country does. And I think this, you know, he's in this instance, he's really out of touch with, I think, what community sentiment is.
1: Emergency workers in Venezuela have rescued a 44-year-old man who spent more than a week trapped in the rubble of a building flattened by last week's earthquakes. Hernan Alberto Gilflores was extricated from underneath 9 metres of debris of the shopping centre where he worked in the northern coastal region of La Guaira. Emergency workers had spent 3 days in the delicate operation to bring him out alive. His wife, Guzbimar Gonzalez, says she's overcome with happiness.
3: First, there were days of sadness, pain and desperation because they couldn't find him. I didn't know if he was alive or dead or if he was injured or if they took him to a hospital. But when I realised he was alive, it was like a ray of light in the darkness.
1: Venezuelan authorities say almost 2,300 people are confirmed to have died from the quakes, though tens of thousands remain missing. A Papuan rebel group says it shot dead an American pilot. Indonesia correspondent Tim Swanston reports.
4: On Thursday evening, a spokesman for the West Papua Liberation Army said separatist fighters had shot dead an American pilot and set fire to an aircraft in Highland Papua, an Indonesian province that borders Papua New Guinea. The Kartens Peace Task Force, jointly run by Indonesia's police and military, said it was working to verify the condition of the pilot and 7 passengers. The West Papua Liberation Army alleged the pilot had violated an ultimatum the group had issued, banning flights from entering areas the separatist group considers operational zones. Spokesman Sebi Sambom called on Indonesian President Prabowo Subianto to open negotiations to resolve the decades-long fight for independence that's been taking place in Papua.
1: To sport and the AFL, Brisbane has beaten Geelong by 22 points at Cardinia Park. Here's Corbin Middlemass.
5: The Lions kicked the first 8 goals of the game to lead by as many as 43 points. The Cats turned it around, dominating the second term to get within 1 early in the third quarter. But Brisbane powered away again, kicking 8 of the next 11 goals to open up the game and ultimately win by 22. The victory makes it 4 in a row for Brisbane as they replace Geelong in the top 4. The Cats have now lost 4 of their last 5 games and could fall as low as 8th by the end of the weekend. Corbin Middlemass, ABC Sport, Geelong.
1: And Maya Joint is out of the women's Wimbledon tennis singles. The Australian star, who beat Serena Williams in her first round, was knocked out by Alexandra Ayala in 3 sets. To the weather now, there's a severe weather warning for damaging winds in parts of East Gippsland, the northeast, and western South Gippsland. For the state, cloudy with scattered showers over southern and mountain districts, isolated showers about the north. For Melbourne, cloudy, the very high chance of showers becoming less likely this evening, a top today of 15. It's currently 10 degrees. ABC News.
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7: I was talking earlier to Angela Cumming about New Zealand and the arrival of a Google Maps with a Kiwi accent that pronounces Maori names correctly. Ashwin Ange writes this guest, HJ. What are the chances of changing the spelling of the Māori place names to be phonetic, like Spanish? At the end of the day, the spelling was probably butchered by English settlers anyway. I was thinking about this. I think the WH is pronounced F, like Whakatane is WH, Whanganui WH instead of F. But other than that, it feels pretty phonetic. It's just getting used to the vowel sounds. Like, I noticed the rule, one that I tried is for Māori pronunciation, is they don't have the A sound like cat. It's instead of Taranaki, it's Taranaki. Taupo. Like, there's just, as long as you learn the vowel sounds, I think it's quite phonetic in general. Just the WH sometimes trips you up, but who knows? I'm sure there's a Māori linguist who can add more to the conversation. And someone else has said we should do the same for Australian Indigenous place names. I think that's true. I think my map says Jimpy a lot. There's a lot of mispronunciations of our Indigenous names as well. So some work to be done, Google Maps. In the meantime, in just a moment, I'll take us back to a moment in our history, in our past, the Slip, Slop, Slap campaign. But before then, let's come back to the present day and see what the weather holds. Matt Hosey is a meteorologist from the Bureau of Meteorology, and he joins you now. Hello, Matt.
8: Hello, Ashwin. How are you today?
7: I'm good, thank you. What can we expect around the country today?
8: Yeah, so got a couple of stories across the country. So up through the tropics, mostly dry and clear for the most part through the north of the country. Out in the west and through sort of western South Australia, conditions are pretty calm for the most part, with a high-pressure system moving to the southwest of WA. But then in the southeast of the country, we've got a reasonably complex low-pressure system with a series of troughs attached to that, which is just making its way through Tasmania, Victoria and New South Wales as we speak. That has been the culprit for a fairly widespread sort of shower, hail activity and also some damaging winds. So currently we do have severe weather warnings out for Victoria and New South Wales for damaging winds. They're mostly about the highland parts of those states through the alpine parts. But there's also a warning current through the Illawarra just for some damaging winds through there potentially this morning as well. But during the course of the day, we do expect that all to ease and hopefully looking at cancellations for those during either late this morning or during this afternoon. Through South Australia, we did also have a severe weather warning there, but we have just cancelled that in the last 10 minutes through just parts of the lower southeast coast through there with some fairly hefty showers that were moving through. We did see some decent wind gusts out of those, but that has since eased, which is good. Now, also with this system, we've actually seen a bit of snowfall through parts of the Alpine region overnight. So overnight, we've typically seen about 15 to 20 centimetres of snow through parts of Buller and Hotham in Victoria and also Perisher and through Threadbow as well. So certainly, I guess in terms of snow for those looking to get out on the ski fields, late is better than never. But yeah, we would obviously like to see a little bit more snowfall, but unfortunately on the outlook, we're not looking at much more snow for the next little bit, which is a little bit unfortunate, but at least in the short term and hopefully for the weekend, we can finally start to see people either on snowboards or skis finally getting their shot at the slopes.
7: Hopefully we'll bring some excitement to the slopes. What about temperature-wise around the country?
8: Yeah, around the country today, looking generally pretty chilly, particularly about the southeast, but through parts of Queensland and such, it might actually be quite warm. So we'll start in Queensland. Up in Brisbane, we're expecting a partly cloudy day and a top of 27 degrees, which is certainly nice and warm. Darwin today, we're expecting a top of 32 degrees and mostly sunny. In Perth, partly cloudy and a top of 19 degrees. Adelaide, 15 and a shower or two. Melbourne, showers and a top of 15 degrees. Hobart, shower or two developing there and a top of just 13 degrees. For Canberra, we are expecting a top of 10 degrees and showers today. And for Sydney, we're expecting a mostly sunny day and a top of 19 degrees.
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8: No worries. Have a good day.
7: Matt Hosey there, meteorologist with the Bureau of Meteorology.
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7: In just a moment, we'll look back at a campaign that changed the country. Slip, Stop, Slap. But first, this is The Reels with This Guy's In Love With You here on ABC Radio Overnights.

0: ABC News with Mira McDonald. Good morning. A 16-year-old boy has been charged with murder after the death of a teenager in Melbourne's north earlier this week. Stephanie Ferry reports.
1: A staff member from a nearby medical centre found a 15-year-old boy with stab wounds on Lygon Drive in Craigieburn just before 8 o'clock on Wednesday night. They performed CPR at the scene, but the boy couldn't be saved. A 16-year-old boy and 20-year-old man were arrested in Pasco Vale early yesterday morning, and the 16-year-old has since been charged with murder. He's due to appear in a children's court at a later date. The 20-year-old man has been charged with criminal damage by fire and will face the Broadmeadows Magistrates Court. A 15-year-old girl was arrested overnight and charged with affray and theft of a motor vehicle, while a 15-year-old boy is currently being interviewed.
0: Victorian Liberal Upper House MP Maura Deeming is launching action today against her party's state president in the Supreme Court. Andy Yu reports.
2: The fresh court action listed for this morning in the Victorian Supreme Court against Liberal state president Brian Loughnane comes amid major conflict within the Liberal Party since last week. Mrs Deeming accused fellow MP Matthew Guy of putting her in a headlock at a community event in May. Police dismissed the claim. Mr Guy has since demanded an apology, but Mrs Deeming has refused to give one. The issue has put her candidacy in the upcoming November state election in doubt, with the party's executive due to meet this evening to decide whether she'll remain on the ballot.
0: Mental health clinicians have warned a toxic culture at a regional cross-border health service is driving away staff at Aronig Patient Care. Current and former Albury-Wodonga health staff have told the ABC they're working under a culture of fear and bullying and face short staffing pressures. Social worker Kelly Statsnes left the service this year after she flagged with management concerns around unstable staffing, leadership and low morale, and says the issues impact patient care.
3: When we're thinking about acute mental health, the risk to patients are really significant and they can be really final, but also it can equal really poor mental health outcomes and a lack of trust in the service for the community, which I don't think is fair.
0: A Victorian government spokesperson says it's working with the health service to improve culture, while Albury-Wodonga Health says it's responding to concerns. The Red Cross says one of its key warehouses in the Ukrainian capital Kyiv was destroyed in a massive Russian attack overnight that's killed at least 21 people. The Red Cross says almost 300,000 units of humanitarian aid and equipment were lost. Meanwhile, a visibly frustrated President Volodymyr Zelensky went to one of the many bomb sites in Kyiv. He thanked the US for transferring air defence missiles, but says deliveries are too slow, given the destruction being caused by Russia.
4: This is a big problem, because these people lost not only their partners. This is a problem to lose your home, your house. They lost their children, their families, their life.
0: Anticipation is building ahead of the wedding of pop superstar Taylor Swift, which is expected to take place at Madison Square Garden in New York over the next 2 days. North America correspondent Lauren Day reports from New York.
5: Taylor Swift has described her upcoming wedding to footballer Travis Kelce as your English teacher marrying your gym teacher. But really, this is America's royal wedding. Hundreds of police officers are on patrol and several roads are closed around Madison Square Garden ahead of the two-day event, which will kick off with a small rehearsal dinner of just 100 people in the next few hours. On Friday local time, 1,000 guests are expected for the main event at the Garden, with possible stage performances, according to a police memo obtained by the New York Times. The event is private and taking place in the middle of the heat wave, but that's unlikely to keep the pop star's famously enthusiastic fans away.
0: To sport, and in the AFL, the Geelong coach says they control the game despite losing by 22 points to Brisbane last night. The Lions, after scoring 8 goals in the first term, led from start to finish to win 19-19-123 to 14-17-101. The Cats' Patrick Dangerfield booted 5 goals for the home side as they threatened a comeback, but it wasn't enough. Coach Chris Scott says the reason for the tough loss is on them.
6: It was a strange game in that probably for more than 50% of the game, we were in control of it, and either couldn't take our chances when we generated them or allowed them back into the game with just some kind of basic errors.
0: To the weather now, there's a severe weather warning for damaging winds in parts of East Gippsland, the northeast and western South Gippsland. For the state, cloudy with scattered showers over southern and mountain districts, isolated showers about the north. For Melbourne, cloudy, the very high chance of showers becoming less likely this evening with a top today of 15. Tomorrow a shower or two, 13. Sunday, cloudy and 14. Right now in Melbourne, it's 10 degrees. ABC News.
7: Good morning and welcome to AM. I'm Barbara Miller, coming to you from Gadigal Land in Sydney. Anti-gambling advocates are hopeful a lengthy inquiry into the federal government's legislation to restrict gambling ads will put more pressure on Labor to strengthen the laws. As Parliament rose for a five-week winter break yesterday, the bill was sent to an eight-week Senate inquiry, with the Greens, crossbench and coalition demanding more scrutiny. Here's political reporter Pablo Vinales.
8: Anna Bardsley was addicted to poker machines for a decade. The financial losses are hard for her to quantify, but she says the personal toll has been the hardest.
9: As far as how much money I lost, I have no idea because there's no way to track how much you lose on poker machines. But it was thousands and thousands and thousands of dollars more than I meant to spend. The time I lost and the part of myself I lost is the biggest loss of all. It leaves you feeling like a completely useless human being.
8: She recovered from her addiction more than 15 years ago and has since watched problem gambling in Australia evolve, with advertising not just on TV and radio, but increasingly online and on social media.
9: The way that gambling is promoted in Australia is a safe and a fun pastime, if you like. It's not accurate, it's not true, it's a serious adult problem.
8: As federal parliament rose for a five-week winter break yesterday, Labor's long-awaited bill to restrict gambling advertising was sent to a Senate inquiry. It proposed a limit of three TV ads per hour between 6 a.m. and 8:30 p.m., none during live sports in those hours, and online ads blocked for under 18s with an opt-out for adults. The government also wants to stop influencers, regardless of the size of their following, and sports personalities from promoting gambling online. In question time, the Prime Minister touted the reform.
10: This is good reform. This is a major step forward. And the Parliament should vote for it. If they don't, then you do have the option of the status quo. We have taken the strongest possible action that any government has taken in history.
8: But not strong enough for the Greens and Independents. Independent MP Allegra Spender.
11: The Prime Minister seems to not see this as significant an issue as the country does. And I think this, you know, he's in this instance, he's really out of touch with, I think, what community sentiment is.
8: She says the bill is far from the recommendations of a review led by the late Labor MP Peter Murphy. It called for a complete phased-in ban of gambling advertising.
11: This is just another partial ban. I think that it's really missing the opportunity to do something significantly better.
8: The Coalition once more time. Jane Hume is the Deputy Liberal Leader and thinks the bill being sent to an eight-week inquiry will provide the chance to get it right.
12: If there should be changes, if there should be, particularly with online gambling apps, opportunities to opt in rather than opt out, those sorts of integrity measures that you can put around gambling, I think that this is the opportunity to flesh that out.
8: As the laws face more scrutiny, Anna Bardsley has this message.
9: It's a chance to do something and leave an amazing legacy behind. Be the government, be the politicians that said, look what we did, instead of look what we didn't do.
7: That report by Pablo Vinales with Oliver Gordon. Iran's 86-year-old supreme leader was killed on the very first day of the US and Israeli war on February the 28th. Now talks to achieve a lasting peace have been put on hold as Tehran prepares an elaborate farewell for Ayatollah Ali Khamenei. The ABC's Karishma Vyas is in Istanbul.
13: So they start on July the 4th, and for 2 days, the 4th and the 5th, people will be able to come and pay their respects to the former supreme leader at the Grand Masala in Tehran. Authorities there have told us that there will be some 15 million people who will come for that event. So absolutely huge logistical details that they have to figure out. And then on Monday, the 6th of July, there will be a procession where the body, or at least what remains of the body of Ali Khamenei, will be taken from the Grand Masala through Tehran on an 11-kilometer stretch to the Azad or the Freedom Monument in the centre of the city. Now, Tehran is not the only city that will be marking this funeral procession. There will also be events held in the religiously significant city of Qom. And then finally, on the 9th of July, the former Supreme Leader will be buried in Mashhad, the city he was born in.
7: And you'll be in Iran to witness those what sound like quite extraordinary events. I guess this is a massive show of strength as well for the Iranian regime. Is there any word yet on whether the late Ayatollah's son, the new leader, Mojtaba Khamenei, might finally be seen?
13: Yes, there was just word today that, in fact, his representatives told Indian officials that he will not be attending. And they said this was because of security concerns for him. Of course, he was in the compound on the 28th of February when a joint operation by Israel and the United States killed the former supreme leader. He was present there, and it's believed that he was very severely injured. Now, since then, he has not been seen or heard from. He's released statements periodically, you know, talking about these peace negotiations, about the memorandum of understanding, taking quite a strong position against the United States and Israel. But nobody has seen or heard from him. So Iranians, certainly there's a lot of speculation about what his status is, whether in fact he is alive. And again, at this important event, he will not be attending in person.
7: The ABC's Karishma Vyas. Well, are you going to set your alarm or just stay up all night? I'm talking, of course, about the Socceroos' very early kickoff against Egypt. Beyond the major city live sites, this World Cup has seen neighbourhood pubs and cafes transformed into viewing parties for a host of games. Jeremy Story Carter has been taking the pulse in Melbourne.
14: It's before dawn on a chilly Melbourne morning, but it feels closer to a Saturday night club party. Out the back of a Brunswick cafe, Melbourne's Ghanaian community has turned out in force for a World Cup watch party. The coffee machine is working overtime, so too a small projector beaming the match onto a brick wall. Zara Garbra wouldn't be anywhere else.
15: The theme of today is just unity, coming together and celebrating and, yeah, just being a part of something bigger than yourself, and I think that's really important.
14: The 29-year-old Melburnian is of Ghanaian Italian heritage. She says the World Cup has seen a special energy coursing through the city.
15: And I think you can really feel that when you come into spaces like this that celebrate your identity, that celebrate culture, that celebrate where you're from. I think now more than ever it's important because I think, yeah, we can feel, I guess, a sense of change in the world right now.
14: A few suburbs over, Melbourne's small Brazilian community gathered to watch their beloved Seleção.
16: Oh! That's a goal!
14: I think Brazil might have just scored. That's Elba Shiliatin, one of the organisers responsible for bringing together hundreds of people for a special World Cup viewing party. Children wearing the bright yellow of Brazil's national team watched on enthralled in the action, with the match folded in as part of their usual language classes. For Miss Shiliatin, who moved to Australia in 1988, the moment fused together two of her great loves.
16: I love the Brazilian, the fact that my Brazilian heritage, but I always like the connection to Australia. We are very proud to say we are Australian citizens. We were born in Brazil, but our home is Australia.
14: While major live sites like Federation Square attract the biggest crowds and media attention, Australians around the country have descended in their droves on community spaces, cafes and pubs to watch matches together with strangers. So what is it about the World Cup that sparks such passionate displays of public unity? It's a question Emeritus Professor from Western Sydney University, David Rowe, has long pondered.
17: At these great high holidays, as some called it, high holidays of sport, are also high holidays of the nation. This is one of the moments where you get perhaps a sense of this is what a nation feels like.
14: Back in Brunswick, Adjua Nkrumah had to duck back down the street to grab her drums.
18: It's so beautiful to see how
15: people come together. You see people in their flags on the street, but it doesn't feel intimidating or funny. It's just fun. It's joyous.
7: Jeremy Story Carter there. The Aussie dollar is stronger. It's buying 69.2 US cents. That's early AM. I'm Barbara Miller. It's a quarter past six.
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19: Good morning. You're listening to ABC Goulburn Murray, ABC Shepparton and ABC Gippsland. My name is Annie Brown. Hope you're well this Friday morning. Now, a big dairy cattle show wrapped up in Bendigo yesterday. I'll bring you all the details from the Victorian Winter Fair. And researchers are looking at how spider venom could protect Australian honeybees from destructive varroa mites. So could the spiders come to the rescue of the bees? That's the big question. And we'll also check in with the cattle markets this morning, find out what's been happening during the week. But first, let's take a look at the weather, because there is a bit on today as well. Firstly, a severe weather warning for damaging winds in Falls Creek, Mount Hotham and Mount Buller. Gusts of up to 100 k's an hour today. A warning for sheep graziers in the northeast, central and west and south Gippsland forecast districts as well. There's also a flood watch for parts of Gippsland, the northeast and central Victoria today. Catchments likely to be affected include the Mitchell River, McAllister River, Upper Murray and Mittamitta Rivers, the Broken River, the Broken Creek, Goulburn River downstream of Seymour and the Campaspe River. There's also a major flood warning for the King River and a minor flood warning for the Ovens River as well. For the rest of today, right across the eastern side of the state, so Northern Country, North East and East Gippsland, South Central and West Gippsland, you can expect a cloudy day, a very high chance of showers becoming less likely this evening, snow falling around 900 metres today. Currently, the temperatures, Shepparton sitting at 8 degrees, Albury-Wodonga 9, Wangaratta 8, Warragul and Sale 9 degrees, Bairnsdale also 9, Orbost 9, and Omeo right now 4 degrees.
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19: Australia's second largest dairy cattle show, the Victorian Winter Fair, has wrapped up this week in Bendigo. The show, which is dedicated to autumn calved cows, has had a few firsts as well this year. Firstly, the introduction of the Jersey breed category, and it's under new management. Director of the fair, Declan Patton, said with 250 cows on show and a top sale price of $25,000 at the auction, no one getting bogged in the rain, this year's event has been a great success. Here's a bit of what he had to say.
20: Yeah, so we're here at Bendigo at the Victorian Winter Fair. It's the second largest cattle show in Australia. You know, exhibitors from three different states, South Australia, New South Wales, and Victoria. And you know what the cool thing is? We also have an exhibitor from New Zealand that won junior champion there yesterday that's flown out to watch his heifer win. So it's, you know, it's amazing. We've got people from all over the world. Ireland, there's an exhibitor from Ireland as well. So we're here in Bendigo and we're showcasing the best in genetics in Australia at this time of year. So it's been an amazing week.
19: Wow, so exhibitors from New Zealand, it almost sounds like a mini international dairy week that's been happening.
20: It absolutely is, yeah. Ireland and New Zealand, it's incredible. But, you know, I think the thing that shows me is there's, you know, there's so much interest in the Australian dairy cow. And I think that is only a fantastic thing for the industry and for the breeds that people are investing in cattle in this country. So, you know, that showcases how good our cows are in Australia.
19: So you say that the second largest dairy cow show in Australia, that's obviously behind International Dairy Week then, that being the biggest one?
20: Yeah, so yeah. International Dairy Week, obviously being in January, is the largest show in Australia. You know, we have over 800 head of cattle. And this year at Bendigo is the second largest. You know, it's been a Holstein show here in Bendigo. And this year is the first year we, you know, added another breed, which has been incredible to see two breeds here. And, you know, a few more familiar faces from, you know, from another breed has been exciting as well.
19: Roughly how many cows would you have exhibited at the winter fair?
20: Yeah, so we had over 250 entries this year, which has been amazing. And it's our first year here managing the show, so it's you know, it's nice to see so much support. And but yeah, 250 entries, and And, you know, over, I think it's around 60 exhibitors, as I said, from all over the world, which is really, really cool.
19: And you mentioned that you've got a new, I guess, breed category this year. You've introduced the Jerseys for the first time.
20: Yeah, so, you know, in this country, the Jersey cow is as good as any, you know. She is so well-liked and efficient and, you know, and it's an incredible breed of cow. So we introduced Jerseys here this year and, you know, to be honest, watching the show yesterday, I was just blown away. You know, like the quality of Jersey cows here at the Winter Fair is outstanding. And it's just amazing to see, you know, such quality and depth of quality and to showcase. You know, we have an international judge from the US and it's been amazing for him to be able to come out here and see the quality of Jersey cow. And today the Holstein milk is, you know, what we have to offer in this country.
19: People also brought their checkbooks to the Victorian Winter Fair this year. You had the annual sale on as well a couple nights ago. Topped out at $25,000. Some good money there. Can you tell us a bit about what happened at the sale?
20: Yeah, no, so we did. We had the Hot Cow Showstring Tag Sale there on the first night. And, you know, it's a way to sort of give back. You know, showing cattle is not a cheap hobby. And, you know, if you can come to the show and you can sell one, you know, it sort of pays for all the hard work and effort that you put into showing the cows. So, as you mentioned, $25,000 for a top price. And that was for a calf that was, you know, a couple of months old, which is pretty impressive. You know, we averaged probably north of $7,500. We had sold a few more after the sale. And you know, we had a unborn Jersey calf make $17,500. We had another unborn Jersey calf make $15,000. So, you know, the quality of cattle in that sale was outstanding. You know, it's great to have so much support from the industry. You know, put one in, you can buy one as well. So that went incredibly well. So it was a fantastic addition to the Victorian Winter Fair this year.
19: That's a lot of money for an unborn calf. Wow.
20: Isn't it? The quality of genetics, and this is what I do love about the industry, is, you know, people are so passionate about what they do and you know, that's reflected in the price for sure.
19: And lastly, Declan, I've got to ask you, how have you been coping with the rain in Bendigo this week?
20: Yeah, it is. And you know, it's just started to pour down right now. So it has been a wet week. But, you know, I guess us farmers, we love rain. So, you know, a lot of people are happy about it. And I think I'd rather be inside in the exhibition centre watching cows and watching animals in the show and doing something we love instead of being out in the cold rain. So for me, I'm a happy boy this week.
19: That's Declan Patton. He's the director of the Victorian Winter Fair, speaking to me there. Also, yeah, lots of rain in Bendigo this week. Very happy boy there. He was going to say there at the end. It got cut off. Now, researchers are investigating using spider venom to attack the parasitic Varroa destructor mite, which is wiping out European honeybees and threatening crop pollination. Associate Professor Volker Herzig is behind the venom project at the University of the Sunshine Coast. He explains his research.
1: We tested some spider venoms against Varroa mites and identified two spider venoms that were active, that were killing the Varroa mites by topical application. So just when we dropped the venoms onto the mites, we were seeing that it was killing them. And then we isolated the active components from these venoms. And we isolated two peptides, they're called, two components in these venoms. And they are lethal to the mites. But when we tested it on the bees, they were harmless to the bees, so which is good. So it's a selective treatment for the mites. And so the grant that we are now being awarded will be for testing these peptides against honeybees that do carry the mites. Because in the lab, we previously tested the bees and the mites separately. So we just had a box of bees and we applied the toxins. And then we found, okay, it doesn't harm the bees. And when we tested the mites separately, it killed the mites. But now we are sort of applying it jointly, so when they are both together, and then we want to see how it performs. So ideally, when we treat the bees that carry the mites, so the mites will hopefully drop dead and the bees stay alive. And if that works, then we could design a sprayable application, a sprayable treatment, so that you can spray the hive and then the mites basically fall off the bee. So that would be ideal.
21: How long do you see it potentially taking between, you know, now and when it could become available for beekeepers? What's your hope?
1: it's still early stages where we're at. I mean, we just sort of came out of the initial lab experiments, and now we still have the first next stage is sort of also testing the bees and the mites in the lab when they're together. Probably not in less than 5 years, I'd say, maybe even more than that. And then, you know, it's all the registration process and everything takes time.
2: But it sounds like they're not going away, so we're going to definitely need this, particularly as they become more prevalent in Queensland?
1: Yes, unfortunately, none of the countries that ever got varroa got rid of it. So once they're there for good. And people just need to learn how to manage them. And, you know, we're there now for the long term, and we need to find long-term solutions. And even if you find something, you know, it will not just be good for Queensland or Australia, because it's a worldwide problem, right? So the idea we had about, like, why we are using spider and also scorpion venoms that we tested, is because spiders and scorpions, they eat a lot of insects. Usually that's what they do. I mean, they're not there to eat humans, so they normally eat insects or maybe other arachnids. So like a spider is an arachnid and a mite is also an arachnid. And because they eat each other, they also have toxins in their venom to target each other. So normally what I do is like I pin them down on the ground.
3: Oh, okay.
1: And then they can't really get away. And the fangs are on the underside, so it can't hurt me when I push it down like that. So this is sort of the dangerous part, is like here where the fangs are. But I could tickle the belly and it can't move.

0: Works. Yeah. I put it in the tube and then I grab my electric forceps, so that has a bit of, you might see some sparks flying, so it's like 12 volts.
1: Yeah.
0: That's basically how the milking works. So it's just a tiny electric shock. So if I put it to my finger, I don't even feel anything. It's just really, really mild, just like a battery, basically, 12 volts.
1: How much would you get out of just like, would you normally use a few
0: drops? You know, if I get a sort of a drop, like the drop of water I have on my finger now, that would already be quite a decent amount.
1: Yeah.
0: So it'll just be a milligram or two, maybe.
1: Yeah.
0: And of some of the really large spiders, the maximum I got out was 30 milligrams, which is still like 100 to 1,000 times less than what you get out of a snake. So we're working with very small amounts.
2: That is Associate Professor Volker Herzig speaking to ABC's Jessica Ross there and giving a bit of a demonstration of how they get the venom out of the spiders to use in their research. Pretty interesting stuff. Lastly this morning, though, we're going to check in with the cattle markets. We're joined by Bo Helwig from Corcoran Parker based in Wodonga. Morning, Bo.
3: Good morning. Thanks for having me on.
2: Thanks for coming on. I guess firstly, how's your week been? You've been enjoying the rain?
3: Oh, yeah, no, she's got wet here now. We've had sort of anywhere from 70 to 90 mil around here, so, and even more up in the valley. So, yeah, things have got proper wet now.
2: And what's it been like in the sale yards?
3: The cattle market this week certainly moved forward again. Probably one thing we've noticed is we've just seen a bit of a shift in where the cattle are going. There's obviously been some huge rains through central west and western New South Wales. So this week, I would say yesterday, there would have been 2,500 cattle there, and I would say 1,500 to 1,600 of them would have gone back into New South Wales. So a bit of a shift now where they're going.
2: Wow. And so what's happening in New South Wales?
3: Oh, well, it's been incredibly dry for a long time. And in the last sort of 4 to 5 weeks now, they've had anywhere from sort of 4 to 8 inches of rain, generally through that central west. And, you know, we've got a lot of people up there now that are trying to source livestock. So that's just put another floor in the market. It's just, you know, we've just seen this price go to another level again. So
2: pricing still very strong at the moment, it looks like.
3: Yeah, very solid. We're probably still not at records on any of these feedlot type cattle. The cow job certainly looks like it might have peaked just for the moment, but you know, these younger cattle and these feedlot cattle to reach the records of 4 years ago, still got another probably 10 or 20% in them.
2: So still a little way to go. Which categories are performing the best at the moment, would you say?
3: Oh, I would say the cow job's incredibly strong. You know, we're looking at $8 plus for a killed cow now, and these young store cattle, you know, 300 kilo steers making $2,000 for a 9 and 10 month old weaner. It's incredible, really.
2: And Bo, before we head to the news, anything else we need to know about, do you think?
3: Oh, no, I think it all looks pretty positive here at the moment, and, you know, everyone's sort of looking forward and hoping we get a good spring, you know, and what's been an incredible autumn so far. So, no, everything's really positive at the minute.
2: Well, Bo, thank you so much for your time this morning. Have a great weekend and, yeah, hopefully stay dry.
3: Thank you. Good on you.
2: That's Bo Helwig from Corcoran Parker, based in Wodonga, livestock agent, giving us the update on the cattle market there. Just quickly, the ECI, the Eastern Market Young Cattle Indicator for Victoria, sitting at 963.29 cents per kilogram. So solid numbers there, pretty strong. That's all the time we have for On the Rural Report. Enjoy your weekend. Enjoy your rest of your day. It's 6:30 news time.
4: Erin Somerville with ABC Local News. The Olympic Highway is closed in both directions between Gerodgery and Tabletop due to a truck crash. Emergency services are on the scene where two trucks collided at Tabletop. Police investigations are expected to take some time. Live traffic advises motorists to consider using the Hume Highway and Colcan Holbrook Road instead. This route is suitable for B doubles up to 26 metres and adds about 40 minutes. A man has been flown to hospital in a critical condition after a single vehicle crash near Albury. Ashley Aldridge reports.
5: Emergency services were called to Finlay Road at Thaguna just after midnight on Thursday, following reports a car had crashed into a power pole. Emergency crews were able to free a 21-year-old passenger trapped in the wreckage. He was treated at the scene before being flown to hospital in a critical condition. The 18-year-old driver was treated for non-life-threatening injuries before being arrested and taken to hospital for mandatory testing. Police have examined the

0: vaccine and investigations are continuing.
1: Mental health clinicians have warned a toxic culture at a regional cross-border health service is driving away staff and eroding patient care. Current and former Albury-Wodonga health staff have told the ABC they're working under a culture of fear and bullying and face short-staffing pressures. Social worker Kelly Stastny left the service this year after she flagged with management concerns around unstable staffing, leadership and low morale, and says the issues impact patient care.
2: When we're thinking about acute mental health, the risks to patients are really significant and they can be really final. But also it can equal really poor mental health outcomes and a lack of trust in the service for the community, which I don't think is fair.
1: A Victorian government spokesperson says it's working with the health service to improve culture, while Albury-Wodonga Health says it's responding to concerns. A community hit by the Longwood bushfire is calling for help after the region was divided by flooding this week. Fawcett residents, about 15 kilometres from Alexandra, lost homes in the January fires, which also took out local infrastructure, including the Stony Creek Bridge. Fawcett Hall president Sam Hicks says the Murrindindi Council has since installed a temporary creek crossing, but it's prone to flash flooding and went under up to a metre of water this week. She wants state and federal governments to fund a new bridge and says it's vital.
3: If we don't have a bridge, we can't rebuild north. If we don't have a bridge, farmers who have properties either side of the bridge, their access is just reduced. How do you feed animals? You have to trucking using smaller trucks, grain.
1: An Albury real estate agent says there's been fewer investors seeking properties in the region since the federal budget. A housing forecast from Domain says recent government changes to negative gearing could reshape the investment property landscape in capital cities. Andrea Lever from Ray White Albury North says locally there's been a sudden shift towards more local first home buyers showing interest in properties in recent weeks.
4: I auction a lot of my properties and I'm seeing that the buyers are local and a lot of them are first home buyers, which is a big movement. We were, for instance, 3 months ago, 70% of our buyers weren't local and they were investors.
1: Alpine Shire councillors have agreed to a rate increase significantly below Victoria's rate cap after breaching the cap last year. Philippe Perez reports.
5: The Essential Services Commission found the Alpine Shire Council was non-compliant with Victoria's rate cap last year, with an increase of almost 1% above the 3% cap. The council has agreed to increase rates by 1.78% this year to offset last year's increase. A rate credit will also be applied to affected properties. Councillors have also approved this year's budget, which includes a capital works program worth about $14 million and an estimated underlying operating deficit of $4.6 million.
1: And speed limits for roadworks will no longer apply to motorists outside of construction hours. Changes coming into effect in New South Wales will allow motorists to travel at the normal speed limit when there are no workers on site outside of construction hours and if it's safe to do so. ABC News.
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8: Well, as predicted, we do have some flood warnings and we'll head to the Bureau to get a rundown on what you need to be aware of in the northeast. So that's coming up. Maybe a bit more rain on the way today. Peter at How Long West got in touch earlier this morning, sitting on 8 degrees there with a cool wind from the northwest. Just 2.2 millimetres of rain and looking pretty overcast there as well. Thank you for letting us know. You can do the same, of course, on 0467 842 722. And yesterday morning you were hearing from wife of the late Honourable Tim Fisher, AC, who held the seat of Farrer, was a member for Farrer for 17 years, leader of the National Party, Deputy Prime Minister as well. And there was a plaque that was unveiled with the reopening of the Army Museum.

0: Museum in Bandiana. And it might be a museum that you're not so familiar with. It is well worth a look inside, and we're going to find out a bit more about that museum and some of the treasures within. So that's coming up before 7 this morning. But from the Bureau of Meteorology, let's check in with Kate Doyle. Hi, Kate.
1: Good morning. How's it going?
0: Yeah, good. We do have some flood warnings we need to be aware of.
1: We certainly have a number of flood warnings to be aware of. So we do have a number of warnings. The King River, we are at major flood warning there, moderate flood warnings on the Buffalo and the Kiowa, and then minor flood warnings on the Ovens River, 15 Mile Creek, and over in Tallangoa Creek there, over further to the east. So certainly a number of systems, and further across to the west, we do have the seven creeks downstream of Euroa, as well as the Goulburn, parts of the Goulburn there, and moderate flood levels. So quite a number of flood warnings to be keeping track of today. And we do certainly have the potential for some more rain falling today. A general easing of conditions. We are looking towards the end of this particular round of wet weather, but certainly still the potential for a little bit more rain to be falling this morning, particularly as we go through this morning when we do have a frontal system pushing its way through. It has eased off, looking more like a trough now, but certainly still the potential for a little bit more rain through the region, so please make sure you are continuing to take care. And as we've seen over the last few days, it's not taking a lot to get these systems moving. So we do have a situation where conditions can still be changing quite quickly, so please make sure you are continuing to be aware of your surroundings. Quite a lot of moisture available in this system, so certainly worth continuing to mind the warnings there. Speaking of warnings, we do still have the severe weather warning in place for damaging winds. Damaging winds continuing through this morning east of Wright and Mansfield, including Falls Creek there. Still the potential for some damaging winds as this now weakening frontal system does push its way through this morning. We are expecting things to ease off as we get to around mid this morning once we see this system push through. But we do still have a number of hours yet where we could see some damaging winds. So please make sure you are continuing to take care.
0: Absolutely. And a little bit cooler now as well for our top temps.
1: Yes, so this round of frontal system, even though it is weakening off as far as the strength of its winds are concerned, does still bring some cool air in behind it. So we are looking at a fairly cool day today, and then we are expecting temperatures to continue to be quite cool over the next day or two, and then those overnight temperatures really backing off as we go over the weekend and we start to see some clearer skies bringing some chilly starts. So we are looking at some frosty and foggy starts returning as we go over the weekend. So Albirradonga today, we're looking at a top of 13 degrees. Wangaratta, a top of 13. Benalla, expecting a top of 13. Beechworth, a top of just 10. And Mount Hotham, we're expecting a top of a minus 1 degrees today. So certainly fairly cool around with this cold air mass following this change.
0: It's going to be very fresh for those people getting up at 4 in the morning tomorrow to watch the Socceroos.
1: Yes, Socceroos with the Socceroos scarves. I might suggest appropriate attire as we get into tomorrow.
0: Definitely. You have a wonderful weekend. Thank you so much, Kate.
1: Thank you.
0: Kate Doyle at the Bureau of Meteorology. Are you doing that? You're going to get up early tomorrow morning, 4 o'clock. I know that there'll be some viewing parties. Didn't the Premier make some kind of blanket response? This is the Victorian Premier Jacinta Allen, that pubs could stay open so that people would be able to watch the game. Or did I dream that? I think that's right, yeah. At any rate, there'll be plenty of places if you are going to brave those cool conditions, because what are we? We're going to get down to around 3 overnight tonight. And the Cube in Wodonga, you know, the big screen there, you can rug up, take your Socceroos scarf and maybe a blankie and head along to the Cube outdoors to watch the big screen. And I'd be interested to see how many people do that. I won't be one of them, I don't think. I think I'm going to have a sleep in tomorrow. That's what I feel like. Anyway, what about you? Have you got plans? Are you setting the alarm? Going to get up early and see if the Socceroos can do it? It would certainly be fantastic if they could. Anyway, you never know what can happen in a game of soccer. It is 19-7. This is Sonia Dutta.

Sunny Dutta, and You Don't Treat Me No Good No More on ABC Culver Murray, where it is 6:45 on your Friday morning. Are you getting that Friday feeling yet? There are some things, as you heard, some pretty comprehensive, you know, flood information, and we'll continue to run through that during the course of the morning. But after 7, we'll check in with the SES. We'll just find out, you know, what's on their radar and, you know, any advice that they might have to pass on to you, particularly, I mean, school holidays. We know it's the first week in Victoria, and it'll be school holidays. I mean, it's from today, I guess, you know, after kids finish in New South Wales. Most of those kids will be on holiday as well. So it means that there could be a bit of movement happening, people getting out and about. So we'll get a little bit of advice on just how to keep yourself and your family safe in these

0: you know, potentially flooding conditions.
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0: On our ABC Goulburn-Murray, you did hear yesterday from the wife, Judy Brewer, of the late Honourable Tim Fisher, AC, who for 17 years held the seat of Farrer, was member for Farrer, was also the leader of the National Party and Deputy Prime Minister, but was really well known, I think, for his work in supporting local organisations. And even after his death, he's continued to do that with bequests to various different organisations. There's the Tim Fisher Veterans and Families Hub in Wodonga for veterans. And there was a plaque that was unveiled yesterday at the reopening of the Army Museum in Bandiana as well. And it's reopening this museum to the public, to you, today for its 50th anniversary as well. So it was closed for 12 months. That was due to some renovations. The building itself is from the 1940s, so it needed a bit of a lift, and that's what the bequest was about. RMIT journalism student and ABC Goulburn-Murray intern Alexandra Molcaster went along to the formal reopening yesterday and is speaking with the museum manager, Major Wendy McCady.
2: Our Army Museum is dedicated to 10 corps and 3 associations. So we are one of the biggest in Australia. We'll often have people come to us with donations. We have to be very careful about what we take and what we don't take. There's a lot of checks and balances that we have to go through, but we'd still get approached by people to say, I'd like to donate my father or my grandfather's items. So people are really happy to ensure that their histories are retained, and they think that this is probably one of the best places to do that. We obviously can't necessarily take weapons because we have to make sure that every weapon in this building is innocuous, so which means that it cannot be used in its original form.
3: The museum has 55 volunteers, most of whom are ex-service people.
2: They have a passion. We have veterans who continue to serve defence 25 years after they've taken their boots off, because that's how passionate they are. And the beauty is that they have the knowledge and the experience, and they've actually worked on these pieces of equipment while they were in service.
3: While the museum offers veterans and active service people a place to go to reflect, Major McCady says the museum is a place for everyone.
2: We have military enthusiasts who love to come here. We have to check their pockets when they leave because we have to make sure that they haven't decided they were going to bring in a spanner and take some bits. There are people from all cross-section. And it'll be simple things like a veteran will come here and maybe just want to sit in a quiet spot, it's not normally this loud, and just reflect. Often we'll get veterans that will do that. It's a safe space for them to do that. It has been a place of almost reverence for soldiers who have served for so long, to be able to revisit an organisation that embodies what we try and teach our junior people. The history of the Albury Wodonga area is intertwined with defence because we are a garrison town. But I think the most significant display that we have at the moment is the one that I often will go in there and stand in there for hours is our small arms gallery, probably one of the best in Australia outside the War Memorial. We've even got an area down the back where they can climb in a jeep and sit behind a gun and get photos taken, all that sort of stuff. So we're trying to make some of those things interactive. We have become a rally point for our reunions. Ex-veterans who want to get together, and it has become a rally point for those sorts of things.
0: Just fascinating. Major Wendy McCady speaking with the ABC's Alexandra Molcaster. And the Army Museum Bandiana is extending their opening hours to 9 to 3. So that's Wednesday through to Sunday. So well worth a look and seeing some of those treasures that they have.
4: From Albury to Corryong. From Wodonga to Yarrawonga. Sandra Moon on ABC Goulburn-Murray.
0: It is 10 to 7 and that means it's time to take a look at what's making news. Alice and Jess, we made it to Friday.
5: We made it. Woohoo! So, yeah, what's making news today? So we're just getting reports this morning of the Olympic Highway. There's been a crash there north of Albury. So Transport New South Wales is telling us the Olympic Highway is closed in both directions near Tabletop due to a two-truck crash. So the highway is closed between the Hume Highway and Gerrodgery. Motorists can use the Hume Highway and Colcan-Holbrook Road instead. The latest reports on the Live Traffic New South Wales website says the diversion will add about 40 minutes to travel times. So emergency services and traffic crews are on site, and there's no forecast yet of when the highway will reopen. So if that impacts you, you might want to keep an eye on the Live Traffic New South Wales website as well. Well, it's the countdown, Sandra. I know you've mentioned it. This time tomorrow, we will know if the Socceroos has progressed to the next round of the World Cup. At 4 a.m. tomorrow, of course, the Socceroos meet Egypt in their knockout round in Dallas. And the Socceroos have never won a knockout stage match. So this is very exciting for Australian football fans. And we're going to hear from one of them later today. He's a former Albury man, and he's just back in Australia now. But he's been to the World Cup and has seen a few Socceroo matches. He said it was an absolute amazing experience. So we're going to find out all about that after 7 a.m. But as I said, less than 24 hours until this do-or-die clash. The Socceroos today, they're in Dallas, Texas, but they're heading to the stadium today because it's actually air conditioned. So it's the first match of the World Cup. The Socceroos will play in air conditioning, so that'll be great for them to check that out. Many sports reporters are still saying it will be a close game, so go Socceroos.

0: mentioned as well that there'll be plenty of sort of watch parties going on around the place, and that if you did want to crawl out of bed at about, I don't know, 3:30 to get yourself down to the Cube in Wodonga in the open air, then that's an option that's open for you. But on the text line, Pam says, I'll be watching the Socceroos in the comfort of my lounge room. To all the supporters at Outdoor Live Sites, enjoy the experience and go the Socceroos.
1: Yeah, we also heard yesterday that trading hours for both sides of the border has been extended for pubs, so they will be open so people can gather as well. Like, you know, watching these events, it's just fun to watch with other people. But yeah, I totally agree. I'll be at home watching it as well.
0: I won't be watching it.
1: But I will have no choice in my household.
0: I will be at home. I don't know. I say that, but then I just have such FOMO as well.
1: Yes.
0: And I think, maybe I will get up. I'll just get up. And then maybe I'll go back to bed after that.
1: You'll be awake anyway, Sandra. Just whack the telly on, you know.
0: Probably will. That's not the only sporting event, though, that's happening this weekend.
1: There is another big one on this weekend. It's the Super Netball Grand Final in Melbourne on Saturday night. It's between the Melbourne Vixens and the Adelaide Thunderbirds. And this area, we love a local connection, don't we, Sandra? So we've got a connection with the Melbourne Vixens. So Mia Larvis is originally from Howlong, and she is in the Vixens squad. So we're going to hear a full chat from Mia later in the show. But she actually said some interesting things about netball pathways and just how she went from playing net set go as a child in Howlong to being on the Vixens squad. Here's part of that chat.
2: It is challenging, obviously, being a regional kid to break in down in Melbourne, but I think the opportunities are definitely there through the talent academies that Netball Victoria run, and that's how you get exposed to coaches down in Melbourne and interstate teams as well. So yeah, whilst I think it's challenging, I think it makes it even more rewarding being a regional kid, having to put in the extra hours of travel and just being from a smaller area. I think it really makes you grateful and appreciate the opportunities you get.
0: What's NetSet Go?
1: NetSet Go, so it's like the version of Auskick for AFL,
0: okay.
1: Mini Roos for soccer. It's for young girls starting out or young boys starting out in netball, so it's called NetSet Go.
0: Okay.
1: So it's just amazing to see how these talented athletes like go from just playing in their local communities to making it on the local, national, state stage. So she says some really great things about her journey to do that, which is inspiring for young athletes. So Mia Larvis, we're going to have a full interview with her after 8:30. She also went to Albury High School, so shout out to Albury High School as well this morning. And hey, this could be the news of the weekend. Tay Tay. So it's the big question for this weekend: will it or won't it happen? So it's the 4th of July, American Independence Day tomorrow. So will Taylor Swift get married to her American football sweetheart Travis Kelce over this Independence Day weekend? Now, Taylor has on many occasions said that the July 4th weekend is her favourite holiday. And we know she's quite sentimental, Taylor, so I wouldn't be surprised

0: But the rumours are swirling, and there is even some evidence around New York City, Sandra. Many reports from the USA Swift will be hosting an event at Madison Square Gardens. Apparently,
1: so this is not set in stone. I just believed that, okay, she's getting married at Madison Square Garden.
0: Yeah, not set in stone, but, you know, perimeters have been set.
1: Yeah, the streets are going to be closed.
0: New York's Madison Square Garden, yeah, where she's taken a permit out to host an event, apparently. But, yeah, we'll wait and see because, you know,
1: wouldn't have thought of it as a wedding venue.
0: Yeah, well, apparently the rumour is she has a 1,000-person guest list.
1: But still, I mean, how many people fit in Madison Square Garden?
0: Yeah.
1: That'd be a tiny amount of people, you'd imagine, in a place like that.
0: Who knows? Who knows? But the reports are that people like Ed Sheeran and Stevie Nicks, I think you mentioned that yesterday, will be singing. So, wow, what
1: Tim McGraw, maybe?
0: Tim McGraw, yeah. Well, she did. Her first song she wrote was a song about Tim McGraw, so my child daughter tells me. Mm-hmm. Yeah, so it's going to be interesting to see how it all unfolds. And like, is she a bride that's going to belt out a song as she gets married? Sandra, what do you think?
1: I don't know. I find it all very strange. I mean, just in itself as a sort of venue, I mean, it's such a big space to fill, and 1,000 people is not going to fill Madison Square Garden. But also there are rumours, I guess, as well, that, you know, there's a lot of stuff being taken in to Madison yes. Square Garden. So things like, I don't know, decorations and things like that. So maybe they'll do that. There's a lot of seating. Anyway.
0: It's very interesting. Watch this space.
1: Well, I'm sure we will find out what happens there. But, yeah, it should be very interesting. My invite isn't in the mail, so that's not something that's going to be with me. How about you? Any invitation for you?
0: Haven't seen one yet, but no. Hey, bells on if I did see one, I tell you.
1: you'd be heading along. I'd just like to go to Madison Square Gardens in general. I have been to the outside, but I didn't get inside.
0: Yes, I've only walked past it.
1: Yeah, but it's a huge,
0: looks amazing. Room. Looks amazing. Yeah.
1: Anyway, yes, we shall find out, and I'm sure that, you know, should there be any sort of photographs and things. I think there was also a rumour that there was going to be a tent out the front, so presumably for people to, you know, not be photographed by paparazzi as they go in, a kind of marquee type.
0: She's very secret, but she's good at dropping Easter eggs to say something's coming, but secret at the same time.
1: Well, this is not very secret, though, is it?
0: Well, she hasn't said anything, so, you know, let's see.
1: All right. The news of the weekend. It's not going to be the news of the weekend. The Socceroos are going to be the news of the weekend.
0: Go Socceroos.
1: Alison, thank you for that. Have a wonderful weekend.
0: Thank you.
1: As you were hearing, we are going to catch up with someone who has been to see a couple of those Socceroo matches and is now back in Australia and will no doubt be getting up early tomorrow morning to find out what happens. And plenty of flood watch information, and you did hear from the Bureau of Meteorology, and we'll run through some more of those after the latest news. But we'll also check in with the SES just in terms of, you know, perhaps this water is going to be moving as well. So it should be, you know, changing some of the catchments that we've got around the region. So we'll just get a heads up on what to expect.
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0: she going to get married this weekend? Is that what's happening, or is it just teasing us? Madison Square Garden in New York City is being apparently decked out and streets are being blocked, and Taylor Swift may very well be having a wedding there on ABC Goulburn-Murray. That was Anti-Hero, and I have it on very good authority that SES Hume Regional Duty Officer Tim Connor is a Swiftie. Hi there, Tim.
1: Hi there, Sandra. How are you going?
0: Not too bad. You've been to see Taylor Swift.
1: I have, yes, I have.
0: And so you would call yourself a Swiftie? Is there some younger person in your family that you can attribute that to, or are you just going to hold your hand up and say, no, I'm a Swiftie?
1: I'll just have to hold my hand up, I think, Sandra.
0: Fair enough. Look, we've had a wet old week, that is for sure, and I was running through some of, you know, the flood information that we need to be aware of as well in the northeast of the state. How's it been for you guys? How many sort of call-outs and things have you been coping with this week?
1: Yeah, so as you said, obviously it's been quite a wet week. It's sort of looking like that rain has sort of started to back off now. But since 9 a.m. Wednesday, our hardworking volunteers in Hume have attended more than 220 requests for assistance. Over 170 of those have been fallen trees. So the Kilmore unit's sort of been the busiest with more than 40 of those, with the Seymour unit with another 26.
0: Okay, well, that's substantial. And I even noticed coming to work this morning, you know, not big branches, but a fair bit of debris over the roads as well. So that's really something to keep an eye out for.
1: Yeah, it is. And we have had several reports of sort of minor landslides within the region the last few days. So, and some of those areas that were impacted in the summer during summer fires may be more susceptible to those landslides. So I just ask for people to keep an eye out for those as well.
0: Mm. And, you know, with, I guess, you know, the rain, as you say, is sort of easing off today. We don't have any rain forecast tomorrow or the next few days either. But that doesn't mean necessarily that, you know, things will be calm. You know, things can still be quite waterlogged and could still potentially move, things like trees, that sort of stuff.
1: Yeah, that's correct. So a couple of things. We're obviously seeing some upgrading of a few warnings overnight. You mentioned the major warning at King River, and there's a few other areas that have sort of slipped into that moderate warning as we're sort of seeing some of the water flow into the catchments. But obviously as well, some trees may have become unstable from the wind and that excessive amount of water that we're sort of seeing across the region.
0: Mm. And you mentioned the King, so obviously that's going to be, you know, a focus point for the SES. I think the Kiwa has got a moderate warning and so has the Buffalo River downstream. So are those areas really to avoid?
1: Yeah, obviously, you know, we don't want anyone driving through flood water, but if there's, we could get people in that area to sort of monitor the conditions as well, and we're probably likely to sort of see you know, some changes to some of those warnings today as we sort of monitor. It looks like the King sort of has just slipped into that major warning overnight, so yeah. So
0: all right, well, we'll obviously keep a very close eye on it with the weekend coming up. What's going to be the focus for the SES?
1: We'll obviously still have crews out monitoring conditions and responding to requests for assistance. So if any of the public do need any assistance, you know, I'd encourage them to call that 132-500 number to seek assistance from us.
0: Yeah, and just, I guess, take it easy as well, because not only do we have, you know, the potential for, I guess, you know, some damage to roads and things like that, but we're going to have more people on the roads too with school holidays for both sides of the border now.
1: Yeah, for sure. And we obviously, there's going to be significantly waterlogged areas for a little while, you know, even though we're probably going to get a bit of reprieve from some of that rain. I think there obviously going to be some water that's sitting around for a little while.
0: Mm. Good to catch up, Tim. Thank you for updating us.
1: Right, thanks, Sandra.
0: That's Tim Connor, who is the SES Hume Regional Duty Manager on ABC Goulburn-Murray, where it is 20 past 7. A couple of rainfall totals. Hi, Sandra, 9.5 millimetres at Blighty. That's from Gavin, thank you. And 16.5 at Beechworth from Melanie. So there has been, you know, a few bits and pieces of rain around the place and maybe some more as well today, as we were saying, but just not as substantial. So 2 to 9 millimetres. But I haven't seen, I've got

0: radar up. Can't see too much at the moment, and this rain will be moving away by the time that we get to sort of later afternoon and evening. So we'll see where it falls, and by all means, you can tell us as well if it's falling where you are or how many millimetres you've got in your gauge this morning as well. We've been talking about the weekend. It's a big one, isn't it? It's huge, with perhaps, maybe, Taylor Swift's wedding, but of course there'll be many people that'll be very interested in getting up early tomorrow morning. 4 o'clock is the time to watch the Socceroos, and you're going to meet someone who I'm tipping is going to be doing just that in just a sec.
1: We can build a stronger future for our people.
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0: On our ABC, Goldwyn Murray, maybe you will be going to bed early tonight so that you can get up nice and early tomorrow morning when the Socceroos take on Egypt in their knockout World Cup round. This is happening in Dallas. So the Socceroos has made it to the final 32, and they have never won a knockout stage match. So setting the alarm for 10 to 4 tomorrow morning, getting up. There are plenty of options as well. There'll be plenty of locations around the place that will be screening this game. I'm sure there will be a free screening that's happening at the Cube in Wodonga, the big screen there. The only thing is you're going to have to rug up and wear a beanie and a scarf, all of that sort of stuff, to be able to watch the action as well. But I reckon there'll be people there. And I also think that Liam Williams, who is from Albury, now in Darwin, will be getting up early. Liam, good morning.
4: Good morning, how are you?
0: Yeah, good, thanks. Gosh, we've got you up early this morning. You'll be up even earlier tomorrow morning, right?
4: Yeah, 3:30 up here and half an hour behind, so it's going to be a long day.
0: Yeah, absolutely. You've just come back from watching some of these World Cup games over in the US?
4: Yes, yeah, we went over and watched all three of the group stage games. So, we're in Vancouver and then down in Seattle and then San Fran, so we got to see a win, draw, and a loss. So, yeah.
0: You got to see everything. Yeah. You went over with your brother and some friends?
4: Yep, there's a brother and some mates. They're all from Albury. So, we wanted to say we're only there for 2 weeks, but we'd love to stay on for the Dallas game. But, ticket prices were just huge. So,
0: yeah. And so, did the trip, you based the trip around the World Cup? Was that sort of always the plan?
4: Yeah, oh, definitely. Yeah. I hadn't really been on my radar of the US, but when they announced the World Cup was there, and just with timing and everything, it may be the only one we ever get to. So, yeah, we jumped at the opportunity.
0: Wow. And, we do hear stories about, people being turned away, trying to get into the US and getting your social media checked and all that sort of stuff. Did you have any issues?
4: There's heaps of stories. Like, even some officials, FIFA officials and referees and even players didn't get let in. But we crossed it at the Canadian border and it was pretty straightforward. We just went straight through on a bus and looked at our passport and we were straight through. But I did hear some stories of, some pretty high-ranking officials not getting through. So,
0: And what about for you? Have you always been a soccer fan?
4: I grew up playing Aussie rules, but I never played a game of soccer in my life. But, big fan and have been watching the Socceroos for years. So, yeah, sort of dream come true, I guess.
0: And so what was it like? Well, number one, you're in a different country, so you've got that excitement happening. But then seeing the Socceroos, the Aussies playing on this world stage, how was it?
4: Yeah, it's pretty unbelievable. We're playing even the summer stadiums they were playing in. Like, they're huge, American football stadiums. They're playing against some of the best players in the world. So it's pretty surreal to be able to get there.
0: And are you sort of a soccer aficionado now? I mean, are you really following all the different teams and how they all play and that kind of thing? Following everyone, not just the Socceroos.
4: Yeah, I'm pretty into it now. I mean, being up at sort of like 5 or 6 a.m. every morning, try and get as many games in as I can before work, because there's still obviously games every day. So, And even catching a few games while I'm still at work, which is good.
0: And so tell us about Egypt. You know, what

0: what sort of team are they? Are we going to have to fight hard for this? The royal we, of course. I mean the Socceroos.
1: Yeah. Well, I mean, I think they're probably going as favourites. We're probably the underdogs. But, I mean, as far as a knockout game goes, it's probably a fairly lucky result for us. Like, we could have come up against someone like Argentina or France or something like that. But they've got two very, very good players that play in Europe, and then the rest of them I'm not

0: Europe, and then the rest of them I'm not too really familiar with. So it'll be interesting. I think we should. I'd like to. I mean, I think we should get the win, but it'll be an interesting one.
1: I mean, you just never know, though, do you? That's the thing about soccer; it can just change in a second.
0: Yeah, you've seen it. I mean, and even some of the results already. Paraguay have knocked out Germany, which is very, I guess, shocking. And some other sort of highly ranked countries have already been knocked out in the group stages. So, yeah, I guess anything could happen.
1: Mm. And what about for you, you know, being over in the US and supporting Australia, and no doubt I would imagine wearing lots of Australian colours and all that kind of thing. Were people welcoming to you?
0: Oh, yeah, unbelievable. The Canadian and the US people were lovely to us. Like, they were buying us drinks out and, they were just very interested about our country and learning what it's all about. And then same as with the other countries you'll play against, I think it's been a pretty, everyone's in good spirits and there hasn't been too much, like, animosity against any other teams, I guess.
1: Yeah, that's good. What about the flares? Have there been plenty of flares?
0: Yep, heaps of flares. You wouldn't get that in Australia, so it's good to see. lots of green and gold flares in the marches up to the stadium, so... Mm. Yeah, all in good fun.
1: And where are you going to watch the game tomorrow morning?
0: Unfortunately, I'm probably just going to go to sleep and try and wake up and watch it at home, I think. The other option is to go out and try and stay up till 3:30, which is risky.
1: Yes. Well, you have a wonderful time. He's hoping that the Socceroos can pull it off as well. And great to have a chat with you, Liam. Any sort of cheerios you want to make to Albury?
0: I'll give a quick shout out to my mates. I went with my brother Ben and my two mates, Luke and Cal. So they'll be watching from wherever they are in Australia at the moment.
1: Yeah. Good stuff. Thanks, Liam. Go back to bed.
0: Yeah, I'll do. Thank you.
1: Liam Williams, Albury boy, living up in Darwin now, but has been away checking out some of those matches. And, by all accounts, had a fantastic time as well. On ABC Goulburn Murray, it's just about time for local news. After that, picture a row of toilet cubicles. Now, you know the type that has got a door with a gap at the top and the bottom. Now, put Prime Minister Anthony Albanese in one. Then Barnaby Joyce, then in the next one, One Nation leader Pauline Hanson, and then round out the group with Susan Lee, the former member for Farrer. This is one of the paintings. It's called the Porcelain Bench, and it's in this year's Bald Archies, and you're going to meet the artist and find out the inspiration behind it. We'll do that after the latest news. It's 7:30.
2: Good morning, Erin Somerville with ABC Local News. The Olympic Highway is closed in both directions between Gerrodgery and Tabletop due to a truck crash. Emergency services are on the scene where two trucks collided at Tabletop. Police investigations are expected to take some time. Live traffic advises motorists to consider using the Hume Highway and Colcan Holbrook Road instead. This route is suitable for B-doubles up to 26 metres and adds about 40 minutes. Mental health workers have warned key staff are leaving a public regional health service due to a toxic workplace culture. Current and former Albury Wodonga health staff have told the ABC its mental health workers face bullying and are fearful to raise matters with management, with a union staff survey supporting those concerns. Social worker Kelly Stastny left the service over staffing, leadership and morale issues, and says residents deserve better mental health care.
3: It became really disheartening to work in a service where multiple issues were kind of raised and it felt like they were dismissed. It had been a service that had been under pressure for a considerable amount of time with a lot of staff leaving. A lot of clinical expertise had walked out of the building.
2: A Victorian government spokesperson says it's working with the health service to improve workplace culture, while Albury Wodonga Health says it's responding to concerns. Major dairy producer Lactalis has been fined nearly $60,000 for mislabeling two milk products. The Australian

0: Australian Competition and Consumer Commission issued three infringement notices alleging the company's products were labelled fresh milk when they contained substantial amounts of powdered reconstituted ingredients. The ACCC's Deputy Chair Mick Keogh says it's a warning to other producers to be careful with their labelling.
1: We expect milk that's labelled fresh to be largely as it comes from the cow. Now, in this case, it was reconstituted from milk powder and skim milk, we allege, and therefore consumers would be misled if they were advised that that was fresh milk.
0: An online petition lobbying for roadside assistance contractors to be forced to show identification is growing. Its organiser, Canberra resident Laura Johnston, says she was motivated to start it after a frightening experience on a rural New South Wales road while waiting for help. She says she was unable to verify the identity of the person representing her roadside assistance company and wants to avoid others having similar experiences.
2: We are just expected to trust and open the door to whoever it is that says that they're from a company. And because we have so few roadside assistance companies in Australia, it's really easy to just guess. And so I think we're putting people in an actively dangerous situation with the status quo.
0: Australians at risk of life-threatening allergic reactions will now have access to a new needle-free adrenaline spray from this week under the Pharmaceutical Benefits Scheme. Australia has one of the world's highest rates of anaphylaxis hospital admissions, with emergency presentations up 51% over 5 years. The new nasal spray offers eligible patients an alternative to injectable adrenaline. Allergy specialist Professor Connie Catalan says the nasal spray gives people another treatment option, especially those with a fear of needles.
3: What's really exciting is the advent of the listing on the PBS of a needle-free adrenaline device. And again, it's indicated for the emergency management of anaphylaxis in those at risk of this type of reaction.
0: The Bureau of Meteorology says the Victorian High Country could receive its first decent snow dump of the season as a wintry cold front passes through the region. Snow resorts have struggled through the first month of winter amid small snowfall totals and unusually warm temperatures across the Victorian Alps. Senior meteorologist Angus Hines says the abnormally warm conditions have been caused by a slow-moving high-pressure system, but expects these to have less of an impact heading into July. He says snow conditions are likely to improve heading into the weekend.
4: It's not an absolutely huge winter dump. 10 to 30 centimetres is good, but you know, in a winter it wouldn't be uncommon to see half a metre or so with a big powerful weather system. So it's not an absolutely massive dump, but it will be a step in the right direction.
0: And that's what's making news this hour. We'll have more local news headlines at 8:30, or you can visit us online. 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
6: Hello, Barbara Miller here. A miracle story of survival as a 43-year-old man is pulled from rubble 8 days after the earthquakes in Venezuela. Peace talks paused as Iran prepares an elaborate farewell for its late supreme leader. And World Cup fever from pubs to backyards. How we're celebrating the Socceroos.
7: It's so beautiful to see how people come together. You see people in their flags on the street, but it doesn't feel intimidating or funny. It's just fun. It's joyous.
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10: Some flood info for you. So Vic Emergency has issued some flood warnings in the northeast of the state. So there is a major flood warning for the King River at Docker Road Bridge. Moderate flooding is occurring now and it could reach that major level this morning. There's also moderate flood warnings for the Kiwa River and for the Buffalo River downstream of Lake Buffalo. And there are a few minor flood warnings around the place as well. And clearly, you know, know, avoiding that flooded area should you come across it, not driving through any flood water and just staying out of it. Those sort of advice level warnings, you can find those there for riverine flooding in various catchments. You can find those on the Vic Emergency website. These are just the major ones that you need to be aware of. But of course, we'll keep you updated, and if anything changes, we will let you know about that. To the weather in general, so we are expecting some more rain today, but then that'll be it. So we've got dry conditions for the next few days across the weekend and into next week. But some showers today, 2 to 9 millimetres, the Bureau says, easing off as we start to get into late afternoon and evening. Not real warm, and 13 seems to be the magic number for many places. Albury, Wodonga, Wangaratta, Yarrawonga, Mulwala, Cobram, Baruga, Rutherglen, Corowa and Benalla, all heading for a top of 13 degrees. Mansfield, 11, Beechworth, 10, Corryong and Bright, a top of 9 degrees. And around that zero, minus 1 degree mark for Mount Buller, Mount Hotham and Falls Creek. Down to 3 overnight, so if you're getting up early to watch the Socceroos, you'll need to rug up. And top tomorrow of 13 degrees with a partly cloudy day. And then sunny for Sunday with a top of 15 degrees. Some rainfall totals. G'day, Sandra. Another 19.5 millimetres at Gundaring. That's from Leo. And Kylie from Daysdale has had 6.2 millimetres overnight and is happy for Taylor's wedding. So we shall see if it actually is a wedding. Maybe it's just going to be a big, ha-ha, we got you, and it's just a 4th of July celebration instead. Or perhaps it is a wedding. Anyway, we'll find out, I'm sure, in due course. We were talking earlier this week about La Trobe's Rural Health School's annual research conference, usually held in Bendigo, but for the first time being held at the Albury-Wodonga campus. So there are a lot of people who are participating in that, and you'll meet one of those after Kids in the Kitchen.

0: cannot begin to tell you how much I love that song. Current Stand, Kids in the Kitchen, great album. I've still got that album as well. That's also got Changing Mood, another great song on it as well. I think the album was just called Kids in the Kitchen. I'm not sure. Anyway, it was fantastic. And I hope you enjoyed it as well on ABC Goulburn Murray. It is 18 to 8. This on the text line, we were just speaking with a bloke from Albury who is just back from the US watching some of those Socceroo games. And on the text line, both my boys, they attend Charles Sturt Uni, and their mates are about to touch down at Melbourne Airport from a two-week stint in the USA. Had an absolute blast marching with the Socceroos pre-match parties. No problems at all entering. They were blown away by how patriotic the Americans are and how amazing the country is. Absolutely fantastic trip and so worthwhile as a holiday destination also. A big thumbs up from them. That's terrific. That is so great to hear. And I have to say, I've been to the US three times over the years and I have only encountered really lovely people, fantastic people who are interested, you know, very interested once they realise that you're not saying Austria and that you're from Australia, trying to find out what it's like. And so, yeah, I've had some really good experiences as well and I'm glad to hear that people have been enjoying heading along and seeing the Socceroos and potentially getting up very early tomorrow morning, of course, to watch them with their clash with Egypt, and we've got everything crossed for them. On the way, you're going to meet someone who has contributed to this year's Bald Archie Awards. And we mentioned earlier in the week that they will be on display from this weekend in Holbrook. So you can go along and have a look at them as well. But we've also been talking about La Trobe Rural Health School's annual research conference being hosted here at Albury-Wodonga campus for the first time. So it means that there are a lot of researchers and clinicians, educators, students that are in town addressing regional health issues. Yesterday we were hearing about eating disorders, but then there are many other topics to be discussed. One of the participants, Professor Jane Mills, Dean of the La Trobe Rural Health School, is with you now. Good morning.
1: Good morning, Sandra. Good morning, listeners.
0: And this is a terrific annual conference, but really great as well that it's in our local area this year.
1: We're really delighted that we're able to bring the conference up to Albury-Wodonga this year. And we had excellent participation from our local industry partners. We had 150 visitors yesterday to the Wodonga campus, and everybody had a really terrific day learning lots of new things from many researchers, not only from La Trobe, but also with our colleagues at Charles Sturt and University of Melbourne.
0: And is that what the conference is about, a sort of sharing of information and creating those networks?
1: It is indeed, Sandra. We do a lot of research with our industry partners. And so every year, the La Trobe Rural Health School Research Conference is an opportunity for us to be able to highlight and showcase some of the results from that, but also demonstrate, I think, that the strong connection that we have with industry and working together to improve the health and wellbeing of people in our regional communities.
0: And what about for you? What's your focus for the conference?
1: My focus is workforce, so a lot of the work that I do is in that space. The mission of the La Trobe Rural Health School is to produce a rural health workforce for the future. We have 14 disciplines in our school, so we graduate students from a very broad range of disciplines. And of course, to do that, we partner with industry for clinical placements throughout their training. So it's for me, it's really important that we think about how we recruit students of rural origin into our courses, and then how we actually track their progress. We have extremely good retention rates in our school, and mostly I think about 85% of our students study full time. So 50% of them are mature age students, so we have a lot of people there.

0: decide they're going to change careers and come to La Trobe in order to do that, to prepare themselves to be a health professional. So what we're also very interested in, that was our research that we were reporting yesterday with my colleague, Professor McKinstry, was around graduate destinations. So where do our graduates work? How many are still working in regional, rural and remote areas of Australia?
1: Mm. And you know, one of the catchphrases, I guess, that we have got more used to hearing is this nurse to patient ratio. What's the situation there, particularly in regional areas like ours?
0: Well, we were really excited this week to see that legislation is being introduced to reclassify a number of rural hospitals in Victoria, which will change the nurse-patient ratio that's expected, which means it'll increase staffing, which is going to be great for patient safety and quality of care, but it also provides many more opportunities for our graduates. We were really delighted this year in particular with our nursing graduates. Every year we actually have very, very good employment rates, but this year the lowest I think employment rate that we had out of any of the four campuses where we teach was 95%. So nearly 100%, well, 100% of our graduates in Shepparton got jobs with GV Health, which was really great. So, you know, as I said, it's all about for us sort of pipelining people through our university into these sorts of hospitals. So the ones that have been reclassified, such as Bendigo Health, Shepparton, some of our other ones that we also work very closely with at Wangaratta, and obviously Wodonga as well, have all been reclassified, which means that they're going to have more opportunity to employ nurses to work in those hospitals, which will be our graduates, which is great.
1: What is the graduate placement squeeze?
0: Well, the graduate placement squeeze really happened in metropolitan areas. So we were unaffected in the rural areas. We had great employment for our graduates, but it was very difficult last year in metropolitan Melbourne for sure.
1: So not something that is affecting, you know, anything here locally?
0: No, not at all. Oh. We have excellent employment rates for our graduates. So there's always a job for nurses from La Trobe Rural Health School.
1: So what's happening today?
0: Well, today is a really lovely morning. We've got the Graduate Research Symposium, so all of our PhD students are presenting this morning. So that's something that gives us all great joy. And many of those PhD students are working in industry, so it's really exciting to see where they're doing research in their own workplaces in order to improve patient care.
1: Well, it's terrific to have so many people in the border region. We love it when people come and visit us. So thank you so much for having a chat this morning as well, and enjoy the day.
0: Thank you. Have a great day. Thanks, Sandra.
1: That is Professor Jane Mills, who is Dean of the La Trobe Rural Health School. And if you have noticed that there are, you know, quite a few people around, maybe a bit more than usual, then that will be the reason why, including school holidays as well. So a busy time on the border. It's 10 to 8.
2: Tammy Shipley believed someone was out to hurt her. She's put under 24-hour surveillance, and then something strange happens.
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1: On ABC, Goulburn Murray. Coming up, we have been talking, I know, a lot about the Socceroos because there are a lot of people who are going to be very keen to find out what happens tomorrow morning from 4 o'clock. Maybe you'll be one of those people getting up early to watch as they take on Egypt. But it's not the only big sporting event this weekend. The Super Netball Grand Final is happening tomorrow night. The Melbourne Vixens taking on the Adelaide Thunderbirds. And we have some skin in the game because a local from How Long is part of the Vixens team, and you're going to hear more from her. We'll do that after 8:30 this morning. But now, picture a row of toilet cubicles. You know the type that has the door that has a gap at the top and the bottom. Now, put the Prime Minister, Anthony Albanese, in the first one, and then next to him, Barnaby Joyce, then One Nation leader Pauline Hanson, and then rounding out the group, former member for Farrer and leader of the Liberal Party, Susan Lee. This picture that I have created in your mind, you can actually see in real life. It's called the Porcelain Bench, and it and other finalists in this year's Bald Archie will be on display in Holbrook this weekend. And the artist is also from Holbrook. Bronwyn Berg is with you now. Hi there, Bronwyn.
4: Hi, how are you, Sandra?
1: I'm so looking forward to finding out more about

0: about this painting. I absolutely love it. And I love the name as well, The Porcelain Bench.
1: Thank you. Yeah, it took a little bit to deliberate the name. Came up, had about a list of 10 kind of buzzwords floating around, and that one seemed to be the most appropriate because, you know, you've got the bench and, of course, you know, porcelain, as we know, is the toilet.
0: Yeah, so it just works.
1: It does. No, I had so much fun doing it.
0: So how did you come, I mean, you know, I've had a look at some of your other artwork and we'll talk about that shortly. But this is something completely different. I mean, obviously the Bald Archies, they're a satirical sort of art prize, sort of to balance out the Archibald Prize. And what made you decide to go for it?
1: Well, the first time I saw the Bald Archie was actually here in Holbrook, and I've been here about 6 years, and it's the first time, because we had COVID, they had a little bit of a break. So this is the third year that Holbrook will actually host it, and the first one I actually went to see, and I thought to myself, why the hell am I not doing this? Because I've always been into portraiture my whole life. I've always been, you know, a lover of comedy and satire and cartoons, but I've never really dabbled so much in it. And I saw this and I thought, I've got to do this next year. So the first one was Ray Gun, obviously, last year. And then this one, I kind of had to sort of raise the bar a bit. but yeah, I think it giving someone a laugh, I think that's what you get most out of it, is seeing somebody chuckle or have a good laugh out of what you've created.
0: And how did you come up with these four in particular?
1: Well, the Museum of Riverina were asking for Pollies this year, so I thought I gave them four.
0: And, you know, I mean, as we say, you know, it is satirical and they do have, you know, almost a sort of cartoonish sort of flavour to them. But the artwork themselves, yours and the others that have, you know, become finalists this year, the standard is really amazing.
1: Yeah, there's some really talented people out there, and a couple of them, I could go through a whole list of names, but obviously you may have seen Muddy Waters by Judy Narden. She's an exceptional satirical artist, cartoonist from, I think, Newcastle area, and she's been winning and getting awards and People's Choices and things like that. She's been, as they say, had her finger on the satirical pulse. And it's nice to be inspired by people like that, because you get a sense of, I suppose, that there is possibility to express, you know, in all different styles. And I'm more of the fine artist, but I mean, if I can incorporate some fine art, like realism, surrealism into satire, I think that's what my kind of thing is. But we've also got another local here, Gabriella Brem, who's done Angus Young from ACDC walking to the bakery. So it's a long way to the shopping and a sausage roll kind of thing. I mean, there has been some really good works. I had a look down there yesterday, and it's just extraordinary that, you know, what people will do and what they come up with and the different concepts. It's very, very clever. It's a brilliant idea that Peter Beatty from Colac came up with all those years ago, and I really take my hat off. He's now passed on, but this is just such a wonderful thing, especially for the regional communities, because I think people need that. They need to be uplifted.
0: Mm. It's really, really good fun. And I should mention as well, we do have the winner of the Bald Archie. That was Mark Davis for his work, Emperor Australis, which is, you know, Anthony Albanese riding a kangaroo. Which is amazing, sort of mirroring that iconic Napoleon crossing the Alps painting as well. However, the People's Choice vote is still open, so you can actually vote at the exhibition when you go to Holbrook.
1: That's right. Correct. Mm.
0: So we still have a chance to vote for you.
1: That would be wonderful. Look, they've got tea towels out now of mine and Judy Narden's Muddy Waters, which is Barnaby Joyce and Pauline Hanson in the bathtub. But so you can buy three. There's a choice of three. And I've also already taken a few orders from my social media message. I put it out there. So, of course, you know, all my school friends and friends that I worked with, can I get to you? So, it's just wonderful that you can share this with people. I mean, it sort of goes back to years ago when I lived on Norfolk Island for quite a few years. I did a stamp issue of local writers. It was all sort of pencil portraits, but

0: It was one of those things I could order off eBay if I wanted to give someone a gift of something I had done. So having the details now, hopefully they'll keep producing it as another sort of dynamic, I guess. But
1: well,
0: yeah.
1: we can head to Holbrook, and in fact, I think the opening is happening tonight. You're going to be there for that as well at the Holbrook Shire Hall, and then it stays for a few months. So we've got an opportunity to head along and see that. However, if you're in Albury, we can see some of your artwork in the Laneway Lightbox Open Air Gallery.
0: That's right. It's down the end of AMP Lane. So it's a set of five abstracts, which has originated from pencil drawings, coloured pencil drawings. And what I've done is I've put them into a digital abstract piece of art. And I'm just really stoked that I've been able to do this, because I've always loved dabbling in abstract. I love that intuitive art. So I guess, you know, having all the different sort of interest, you know, with the portraiture and characters, and you know, doing something that is just lots of color and, you know, no particular shape or form, but to use all the techniques that I've learned over the years, even when I've studied art, just to bring them into something that is visually mind-provoking or thought-provoking. And you know, getting back to the whole area of community, I think that's really important to emphasize that, because you know, the sense of connection and the sense of belonging is really important in our environment. And so that's what each piece touches on. And, you know, even if you make someone's day, you cheer someone up, you know, that's mental health touching right there. Now, I'm really, really grateful that I've been given the opportunity to exhibit something that I've created. And
1: Well, just terrific. Really great to speak with you, Bronwyn. Thank you so much for having a chat this morning.
0: Wonderful. Thank you very much, Sanjo. Appreciate it. And hopefully we can get more people to the opening. It's there for a month, the Bald Archie.
1: Yeah, terrific.
0: So, from 10 to 4. So, yeah, I hope it'll lift someone up and give them a laugh.
1: Absolutely, it will. Absolutely. Thanks, Bronwyn.
0: No worries. Thank you very much, Sandra. Cheers.
1: Bronwyn Berg, who is a local artist from Holbrook and who is a finalist in this year's Bald Archie Prize. And you can take a look at her and all the other finalists as well in Holbrook. The opening night at the Holbrook Shire Hall is tonight at 6 o'clock, and then you've got a month to be able to take a look. As I mentioned, we will examine the connection between the Melbourne Vixens and How Long. We'll do that after 8:30 this morning. And of course, it's Friday, so that means some live music in the studio for you as well. It's coming up to 8 o'clock now.
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4: ABC News with Mary McDonald. Good morning. Victorian Liberal Upper House MP Moira Deeming is launching action today against her party state president in the Supreme Court. Andy Yu reports.
5: The fresh court action listed for this morning in the Victorian Supreme Court against Liberal State President Brian Loughnane comes amid major conflict within the Liberal Party since last week. Mrs Deeming accused fellow MP Matthew Guy of putting her in a headlock at a community event in May. Police dismissed the claim. Mr Guy has since demanded an apology, but Mrs Deeming has refused to give one. The issue has put her candidacy in the upcoming November state election in doubt, with the party's executive due to meet this evening to decide whether she'll remain on the ballot.
4: A 16-year-old boy is expected to face children's court charged with murder following the fatal stabbing of a teenager in Melbourne's north. A 15-year-old boy was found with stab wounds outside Craigieburn Community Hospital on Wednesday night. Hospital staff and emergency workers tried to save him, but he died at the scene. Two others, aged 15 and 20, are facing lesser charges in relation to the incident. Prime Minister Anthony Albanese says Labor's reforms around gambling ads go further than the Murphy report, despite the reforms lacking support from other parties and backbenchers. The legislation that was introduced to Parliament yesterday to restrict gambling ads has become the subject of an 8-week Senate inquiry. Mr Albanese says the reforms will be debated around August and September, but hopes legislation will be passed by the end of the year.
6: This has been worked through in a comprehensive way. Was only introduced yesterday morning. There was no

0: 29-year-old Melburnian is of Ghanaian Italian heritage. She says the World Cup has seen a special energy coursing through the city.
1: And I think you can really feel that when you come into spaces like this that celebrate your identity, that celebrate culture, that celebrate where you're from. I think now more than ever it's important because I think, yeah, we can feel, I guess, a sense of change in the world right now.
0: A few suburbs over, Melbourne's small Brazilian community gathered to watch their beloved Seleção.
2: Oh, that's a goal!
0: I think Brazil might have just scored. That's Elba Chiliatin, one of the organisers responsible for bringing together hundreds of people for a special World Cup viewing party. Children wearing the bright yellow of Brazil's national team watched on enthralled in the action, with the match folded in as part of their usual language classes. For Miss Chiliatin, who moved to Australia in 1988, the moment fused together two of her great loves.
3: We are very proud to say we are Australian citizens. We were born in Brazil, but our home is Australia.
0: So what is it about the World Cup that sparks such passionate displays of public unity? It's a question Emeritus Professor from Western Sydney University, David Rowe, has long pondered.
4: At these great high holidays, as some called it, high holidays of sport, are also high holidays of the nation. This is one of the moments where you get perhaps a sense of this is what a nation feels like.
0: Back in Brunswick, Adjua Nkrumah had to duck back down the street to grab her drums.
5: It's so beautiful to see how people come together. You see people in their flags on the street, but it doesn't feel intimidating or funny. It's just fun. It's joyous.
6: Let's hope there's a lot more joy tomorrow morning. Jeremy Story Carter there. In finance, stocks on Wall Street are higher as the Dow Jones Industrial Average rose more than 1% to hit another record. Oil is up. The global benchmark Brent crude trading at $71.59 US a barrel. And the Aussie dollar is stronger. It's buying 69.2 US cents. AM's executive producer is Michael Edwards. Today's program was produced by Catherine Gregory, associate producer Barney Porter, and technical production by Kem White and Nick Drakoulis. Have a lovely weekend.
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9: A few spots of rain outside. Maybe where you are as well, you can let us know. Taking a look at the all-important radar, as I love to do. Oh, just very, very light. But there's a lot weather-wise that we need to keep track of. We've got some flood watches. We've got a severe weather warning out as well. Sheep graziers warning is current too. So we'll get a full rundown on all the things you need to know about with the Bureau of Meteorology in just a few moments. And it's a huge weekend. It's a big one. What have we got? We've got the Bald Archies in Holbrook. We've got the Socceroos, 4 a.m. A lot of people will be getting up to watch that, maybe in the comfort of your own home, maybe out and about at the many watch parties that are happening. But also this weekend is the Super Netball Grand Final. On Saturday night, tomorrow night, the Melbourne Vixens take on the Adelaide Thunderbirds, and we're going for the Vixens, and I'll tell you why, because we've got a local who's going to be playing in the game as well, Mia Levis, who you will hear from how long? You'll hear more from her very shortly. And it's Friday, that means some live music is coming your way as well to wrap up our week together. But first up, let's head to the local newsroom and get the latest with Erin Somerville.
10: Good morning, Sandra. In news this morning, the Olympic Highway is closed in both directions between Gerrodjeri and Tabletop after two trucks collided. Live traffic advises motorists to consider using the Hume Highway and Colcan Holbrook Road instead. This route is suitable for B doubles up to 26 metres and adds about 40 minutes. Mental health workers have warned key staff are leaving a public regional health service due to a toxic workplace culture. Current and former Albury Wodonga health staff have told the ABC its mental health workers face bullying and are fearful to raise matters with management.

0: with a union staff survey supporting those concerns. A Victorian government spokesperson says it's working with the health service to improve workplace culture, while Albury Wodonga Health says it's responding to concerns. Major dairy producer Lactalis has been fined nearly $60,000 for mislabelling two milk products. The Australian Competition and Consumer Commission alleges the company's products were labelled fresh milk when they contained substantial amounts of powdered, reconstituted ingredients. An Albury real estate agent says there's been fewer investors seeking properties in the region since the federal budget. A housing forecast from Domain says recent government changes to negative gearing could reshape the investment property landscape in capital cities. Andrea Lever from Ray White Albury says locally there's been a sudden shift towards more local buyers. Alpine Shire councillors have agreed to a rate increase significantly below Victoria's rate cap after breaching the cap last year. The council has agreed to increase rates by 1.7% this year to offset last year's increase. Speed limits for roadworks will no longer apply to motorists outside of construction hours. Changes coming into effect in New South Wales will allow motorists to travel at the normal speed limit when there are no workers on site outside of construction hours and it's safe to do so. The Bureau of Meteorology says the Victorian High Country could receive its first decent snow dump of the season as a wintry cold front passes through the region. Snow resorts have struggled through the first month, but senior meteorologist Angus Hines says snow conditions are likely to improve heading into the weekend. And parts of northeast Victoria have recorded their warmest start to winter in decades. In June, Wangaratta and Rutherglen recorded their warmest average monthly minimums in more than 30 years. And for more news, search ABC online.
1: Erin, thank you for that. Have you seen the Bald Archies before?
0: I have.
1: They're so good, aren't they?
0: Yes, they're great.
1: They're really good. And they're opening at the Holbrook Shire Hall tonight, and then they're there for a couple of months. And then I've just been told on the text line that the Bald Archies will also be in Violet Town from October 17. So, and then they'll stay there until the 14th of November. So thank you for sending that through as well. Did you see the winning photo? Work, which is...
0: Not this year's anyway.
1: Yeah, this year's is a big kangaroo and Anthony Albanese riding on the back of it. It's sort of a send up of that famous portrait of Napoleon.
0: Yes.
1: Yeah, so it's along
0: those
1: lines.
0: I will have to
1: go
0: and check it out. I am a terrible artist, so I I am so impressed
1: by
0: anyone who can make an image out of their brain. It's just something that I cannot do.
1: And we've got some local artists as well who are part of the finalist group this year as well, so it's well worth having a look at. And you can still vote for the People's Choice, so we can still get our local people in
0: I love
1: there
0: an
1: too.
0: Opinion, yeah, so yeah.
1: have a wonderful weekend, Erin.
0: Thank you, Sandra.
1: Thank you. On ABC Goulburn Murray earlier this morning from the Bureau of Meteorology, you heard from Kate Doyle. And most importantly, with that flood information.
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3: We do have a number of warnings. The King River, we are at major flood warning there, moderate flood warnings on the Buffalo and the Kiowa, and then minor flood warnings on the Ovens River, 15 Mile Creek, and Tallangawa Creek over further to the east. So certainly a number of systems, and further across to the west, we do have the seven creeks downstream of Euroa, as well as the parts of the Goulburn moderate flood level. So quite a number of flood warnings to be keeping track of today, and we do certainly have the potential for some more rain falling today. A general easing of conditions. We are looking towards the end of this particular round of wet weather, but certainly still the potential for a little bit more rain to be falling this morning. So we do have a situation where conditions can still be changing quite quickly, so please make sure you are continuing to be aware of your surroundings. We do still have the severe weather warning in place for damaging winds. winds east of Wright and Mansfield, including Falls Creek. A fairly cool day today, and then we are expecting our temperatures to continue to be quite cool over the next day or two, and then those overnight temperatures really backing off as we go over the weekend and we start to see some clearer skies, bringing some chilly starts. So we are looking at some frosty and foggy starts returning as we go over the weekend. So Albury-Wodonga today, we're looking at a top of 13 degrees. Wangaratta a top of 13. Benalla expecting a top of 13. Beechworth a top of just 10. And Mount Hotham, we're expecting a top of a minus 1 degrees today. So certainly fairly cool around with this cold air mass following this change.
1: So chilly conditions. This will be the end of the rain though today. You might be getting a spot here and there, or maybe you're getting something more substantial. Get in touch 0467 842 722 from the Bureau of Meteorology. Kate Doyle. Morning, Sandra, on this chilly, with a little chilly emoji, chilly day. Measured 4.5 millimetres of rain overnight. Very hard to measure the wind velocity. That's Di in Albury. Thank you for sending it through. And good morning, Sandra, 44 millimetres overnight in Porepunkah. That's 107.2 for July, making 590 millimetres for the year. Warm regards from Mark. Best wishes, Mark. Thank you so much for sending it through. 0467 842 722.
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1: 22 to 9, and we've been talking about all of these amazing things that are happening across the weekend, and that includes the Super Netball Grand Final. So tomorrow night, the Melbourne Vixens take on the Adelaide Thunderbirds. This is happening in Melbourne, and someone who will be at the game is Mia Lavis. Mia is from Howlong and is a member of the Vixens squad. So the ABC's Alison Jess is speaking with Mia about her pathway from playing netball in Howlong to being in the Melbourne Vixens squad and what being on the squad involves.
5: So I'm a training partner, which means I get to train with the team and I'm part of the squad. So if there's an injury, we get called in. And yeah, it's pretty much just a stepping stone to try and get an actual full-time contract with the team. Or yeah, so it's pretty cool just to gain experience and be in that training environment with some of the best players in the world. And yeah, just they really push you to be better. And yeah, obviously the goal one day is to hopefully get a full-time contract, which would be pretty cool.
6: Amazing. And you did get a call up like a month or so ago. How was that? And yes. What game was that?
5: That was, I think it was round 12 against the Adelaide Thunderbirds. And yeah, that was pretty amazing to be able to debut and get my first run out there. It was pretty surreal because we played over there in Adelaide. So the crowd was pretty hostile, and coming up against Shamira Sterling and LaTanya Wilson, two of the best defenders in the world. So it was definitely an experience to play against them. But yeah, just super grateful to be able to run out there in the Vixens dress. It's something I've dreamed of for a long time. So yeah, it was a very full circle moment to be able to get out there and play with the Vixens and against such an amazing team.
6: And what you play goal shooter and goal attack, so what position did you play on that day?
5: I played goal attack, so predominantly a goal attack, but can play wing attack, sometimes goal shooter, but I think I'm a bit too short to be a goal shooter, so mainly just stick to goal attack.
6: Because I have a 11-year-old that loves netball, and she's a very petite goal shooter, goal attack as well. So I'm like, she was very excited for me to talk to you today.
5: Oh, yeah, it's hard being a bit shorter, but I've had coaches say as long as you've got the skill and some speed, then you're okay. You don't have to be 7 foot tall.
6: Good advice. I will tell her that. So your hometown is Howlong. So tell us about when you started playing. How old were you?
5: I think I was 5, and I started playing net set go at Howlong. My mum had played at Howlong, and she coached for many years. She's coached me all throughout juniors. So yeah, my netball journey started there, and then I moved into Wodonga Raiders in the O&M when I was probably 13 or 14. And then I've been there throughout the rest of my juniors and parts of A grade as well. and then made the move to Melbourne.
6: So it's pretty inspiring for young players who look up to you and your peers to know that you can make it. How important are pathways?
5: They're very important, and I think it is challenging, obviously, being a regional kid to break in down in Melbourne, but I think the opportunities are definitely there through the talent academies that Netball Victoria run, and that's how you get exposed to coaches down in Melbourne and interstate teams as well. So yeah, whilst I think it's challenging, I think it makes it even more rewarding being a regional kid, having to put in the extra hours of travel and just being from a smaller area. I think it really makes you grateful and appreciate the opportunities you get.
6: So is that how you made it into the squad?
5: Yeah, so I'd say my journey has been linear. There's been a few ups and downs, but I've pretty much followed the Netball Vic pathway. So making the Northeast Talent Academy, and then from there getting talent identified for state teams, and then making state teams and Aussie squads. And then from there, the next goal is to make reserves, which I played this year. And then there's always people watching, and, you know, that's how you get picked up by netball teams to become training partners. That's how I became a training partner with the Vixens. I got the very exciting phone call. So yeah, I think just following that pathway and trying to break into as many teams as possible.
6: And I understand you've also just recently been named in an Australian pathway team by Netball Australia to compete in Samoa soon.
5: Yeah, no, it's very exciting. I wasn't expecting it this year. Yeah, I get to go to Samoa in a couple of weeks, and we play three games against their national team. And we also get to do cultural experiences and travel around. And yeah, it's going to be very exciting.
6: Amazing. And we spoke about your connections here. So you grew up in how long? Do you come back much?
5: Yeah, I try and come back as much as I can. I am a bit of a homebody, and well, I'm slowly getting used to Melbourne, but I definitely do miss home. So yeah, it's been nice to come home the past couple of weekends and come back to Raiders and see all the girls and see my family. It's been really nice. My family's still in Howlong, but they've come down the past few weeks to watch my reserves games and support me. So I'm very grateful that they continue to travel for me for netball.
6: And when you were playing as a kid in Howlong and in the area, what was it that you liked about playing netball here?
5: I think I just love the feeling of the community in footy netball. So whether it's at Howlong or Raiders, I think it's really hard to replicate that down here in Melbourne. It's a little bit different. So I think I'm just really appreciative of being able to play in a small country town, and kind of you make really good friends growing up through those netball teams and all the local coaches. And yeah, I'm just very grateful that I've got the chance to play in Howlong and still live there.
6: And before you go, as we mentioned, the Adelaide Thunderbirds and the Melbourne Vixens are playing in the grand final in Melbourne on Saturday night. You'll be there. What will you be doing?
5: So before the grand final, us training partners get to do these activations for Netball Oz. So we'll be outside John Cain, just walking around, seeing fans, and then we head into the game. And yeah, we get to watch and then hopefully join in the celebrations afterwards.
6: The Melbourne Vixens, they won last year. Can they do it this year?
5: Oh, 100%. I think they can definitely do it. And I think they're probably going in as the underdogs this weekend, but I think that just makes them even more hungry, and especially in front of a home crowd as well. I think it's obviously going to be a very challenging game. I think it's going to be very close, but I think we can do it. I'm very excited.
1: Go Vixens. Mia Lavis speaking with the ABC's Alison Jess. And Mia, who grew up in Holbrook, is on the Melbourne Vixens netball squad. So here's your plan. Get up tomorrow morning, obviously, 4 o'clock, watch the Socceroos. Then you can watch the Vixens after. You can have a nap, because you're going to need that. Have a little, like, daytime nap. And then you can watch the Vixens hopefully win the Super Netball Grand Final in Melbourne tomorrow night against the Adelaide Thunderbirds. How does that sound? We've got you organised for your weekend. On ABC Goulburn Murray, it is 14 to 9.
4: 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This is Sandra Moon.
1: And you just know that this is my favourite time of the week because I kind of get to just sit back and I don't have to do any work. Someone else does it for me. Making a face at me over the other side of the desk. It's Friday. It means that it is open mic day. And for open mic today, local musician and songwriter Matt Lane from Osborne's Flat has dropped by. How are you?
7: Good. Thanks, Sandra. Good morning.
1: Good morning to you. Tell us a bit about your journey with music. I mean, did you start at a very young age?
7: I picked up a guitar. I was inspired by my dad and wanting to sing songs around the campfire when I was a youngster. But it really didn't go anywhere for a long time until I fell into a band in Yakandanda of similar aged people, and we called ourselves Midlife Crisis, and which was very apt. I started writing songs that we, you know, occasionally performed in between all the other cover songs. I've recorded a few of those songs and put them up on the Atomic Music website, which I don't know if you know about. But
1: get the plug in.
7: Yeah. Yep. And so, yeah, I thought I needed to hopefully get my songs out there. So I thought, why not do hard things and come on radio and
1: absolutely,
7: and sing a song.
1: Yeah. Absolutely, rip the Band-Aid off. Mm. I mean, what's it like though writing a song? It's one thing, I guess, to be able to, you know, learn the guitar and play that. How do you get into that mindset of writing your own?
7: If I had to explain the process, I don't think I'd be able to do it. Sometimes it's really easy. You just sit down and the lyrics just come out. Other times you have an idea and you can struggle for, you know, weeks or months to just try and get it right. And then there's the whole, you know, the chord progression and the tune that you have to try and get a feel for, and does it fit with the lyrics? It's a very organic process for me, as you can tell. I don't have a set process, but...
1: And how do those ideas come up? Is it just, again, an organic process where a little idea sparks in your mind or something happens or...?
7: Yeah, pretty much. Observations. And sometimes it's just a little hook, you know, stories on the train, for instance.
1: Yes.
7: Just a hook for... And you go, that might turn into something if I can just expand on that idea.
1: We're going to get to stories on the train in just a sec because you're going to play that one for us. But first, I did want to ask about, you know, the sort of stuff that you do, you know, playing guitar. I know as well that you've been involved in some local productions and things like that too. So was that sort of further encouragement to go, oh, yeah, well, I'm going to crack on and get into this?
7: In a way, I guess it's about having the confidence to go on stage, as you've obviously done a little bit of research on me. I've done quite a few stage productions in Albury-Wodonga, and it does take a bit of self confidence or courage to get up there and sing and act. So I guess it's all part of the journey towards being an amateur entertainer.
1: And okay, let's talk about Stories on the Train. This is the one that you're going to perform for us. So where did the idea come from and how did that evolve?
7: Okay, on numerous visits to cities, you sit on suburban trains and you share a carriage with all these strangers, and you know, most of them have, you know, they're just blank faces. They're just, you know, just on their way to work. But all of them have a story. They've all got a story. There's always there's challenges, there's struggles, there's issues in their lives and that sort of thing. And it's really about, you know, that going through life and seeing other people and knowing that they've got issues going on as well. And it's, I guess, I was on the way in, I was thinking, oh, it's a little bit dark for a Friday morning, but at the end of the day, it's a song about empathy, and you know, and
1: I think it's very appropriate because couldn't we use some of that?
7: Yeah, exactly. Yeah.
1: All right, pick up your guitar, get yourself organised, some live music for you on your Friday morning on ABC Goulburn Murray. Here's Matt Lane, local singer-songwriter, and Stories on the Train.
7: Thank you.

0: Stories on the Train. That is Matt Lane. And Matt, you've done it now, because now that we've had you on, we know that you've got the goods, so you'll be invited back. It's a strange experience, isn't it, I guess, for you, just sitting in here with me and playing a song for us. We're so, so pleased that you did.
1: Thank you.
0: You're right, you know. I mean, it does have a really important message too that we would all do well to remember. What about for you? Who are your sort of musical inspirations?
1: I guess I like the musicians who or songwriters who tell stories. So, you know, the Paul Kellys.
0: I was going to say Paul Kelly.
1: Yeah,
0: it's got that kind of, you know, that storytelling vibe, which it's great.
1: And there's a couple of, you know, there's a couple of US artists, Zach Bryan and Jason Isbell, who just tell brilliant stories through their lyrics. You know, Bernard Fanning, another Australian.
0: Yeah.
1: Ed Sheeran. So, it's that sort of stuff that I like to do. Yeah.
0: That was fantastic. Thank you so much for coming in and performing for us. And it wasn't that bad, was it?
1: Oh, yeah. Always good when you muck up your own song, but that's okay.
0: Oh, I didn't even notice. There you go. Don't tell us that. Okay. Never admit that. Matt Lane, thank you so much for coming in. Appreciate it.
1: Thank you, Sandra.
0: On ABC Goulburn Murray, how about that? Don't you love it when you get to sit back and relax and listen to some fair dinkum Aussie music? I should ask you as well, Matt, just quickly to just tell us about where we can find your music again.
1: It is on the Atomic Music website, but I think they've just undergone a bit of a rejig of their website, so my profile is not available at the moment. So
0: all right, we'll
1: I'll let you know.
0: Yes, please do. Please do. Yeah. Thank you again so much. Just about time to head to news. A couple of messages on the text line as well. Local Wodonga schoolboy Darcy is off to New Zealand next week to represent Australia in the Pacific Horizon Cup. He's in the 17 and under men's netball team. Go, Darcy. That's awesome. Thank you for sending it through, texter. And then this as well, morning, Sandra, a further 25 millimetres of rain measured this morning, making a total of 83 millimetres at Oxley for this rain event, and that is coming in from Neil. Thanks, Neil.

0: Oh, just a little bit of Van Morrison for you. And then this on the text line straight away, Matt's song, incredibly evocative. Thank you. Yeah, it was good, wasn't it? That was Matt Lane with your open mic for today. And look, keeping the Australian local music rolling, it's another Oz Music Friday for Nick Healy. So nothing but local artists for the next couple of hours, which will be fantastic. Have a wonderful weekend. I'll be back with you on Monday morning. It's coming up to nine.
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3: ABC News with Miriam McDonald. Good morning. Toll road company Linkt says it's recently realised that about 90,000 vehicles have been wrongly classified, leading to customers being overcharged. Linkt says the mistake applies to toll road users who have travelled on CityLink and or the Westgate Tunnel. General Manager of Transurban, which runs Linkt, Chris Jackson, has told 774 ABC Melbourne the errors shouldn't have happened and has apologised.
4: Customers have got a reasonable expectation we get the bill right every time. Yep. And in this instance, we've really let people down. We sincerely apologise for that. We're taking full accountability for the issue. We're really working as quickly and as thoroughly as we can to fix this for customers. And we're now in the process of contacting impacted customers to provide them with refunds.
3: Prime Minister Anthony Albanese says it's outrageous that the Greens and opposition have sent the government's proposed changes to its social media ban to an eight-week inquiry. The government is seeking to double the penalty for social media companies which fail to keep under-16s off their platforms. It will also increase the eSafety Commissioner's powers to obtain documents from the companies to aid her legal challenges against them. Mr Albanese says the legislation was only 4 pages long and shouldn't have been delayed.
5: It is outrageous, the delay, because what the eSafety Commissioner has said very clearly is that will allow the platforms to go and just delete a whole lot of material. Whereas if it was passed yesterday, that would have been the date these demands could be made by the Commissioner, so then fines can be issued.
3: Victorian Liberal MP Maura Deeming is launching legal action today in the Supreme Court against the Liberal State President Brian Loughnane. The fresh lawsuit comes as party executives meet this evening to discuss Mrs Deeming's candidacy for the upcoming state election. The Upper House MP for the Western Metropolitan Region has come under fire for her allegation of assault against fellow Liberal MP Matthew Guy last week, which was dismissed by police. Mr Guy has demanded an apology, but Mrs Deeming has refused to give him one. Mental health clinicians have warned a toxic culture at a regional cross-border health service is driving away staff and eroding patient care. Current and former Albury-Wodonga health staff have told the ABC they're working under a culture of fear and bullying and face short staffing pressures. Social worker Kelly Stastny left the service this year after she flagged with management concerns around unstable staffing, leadership and low morale, and says the issues impact patient care.
6: When we're thinking about acute mental health, the risk to patients are really significant and they can be really final, but also it can equal really poor mental health outcomes and a lack of trust in the service for the community, which I don't think is fair.
3: A Victorian government spokesperson says it's working with the health service to improve culture, while Albury-Wodonga Health says it's responding to concerns. Rumours are swirling that pop star Taylor Swift and NFL player Travis Kelce have already married at a private ceremony. The New York Post's Page Six says the couple has exchanged vows, but did not specify when or where the wedding took place. Preparations are currently underway in New York for what was believed to be the couple's wedding at Madison Square Garden this weekend. Kate Beardsley is a Swiftie from New York and says she wouldn't be surprised if the couple chose a more intimate ceremony.
7: I think that I could see them doing a small wedding, but at the same time going really big makes sense for both of them. They're both huge names, so maybe it checks out. The privacy makes sense. You're not going to have anybody seeing what happens until they want it, so definitely makes sense.
3: To sport, and a former Socceroos captain says Australia's striker, Nestor Iracunda, is the key to their chances at the World Cup. The Socceroos play in Egypt tomorrow morning for a place in the last 16. Paul Wade says that Iracunda, who scored in Australia's win over Turkey in the group stages, is the team's main threat.
8: There was all sorts of debate. Does he play in the middle up front or does he play out wide up front? He is lightning fast. I don't know how close he'll get to Mo Salah as far as speed goes, but it'll be close. If he's got the ball in front of him running towards goal. He will definitely score a goal, but he is the key to us. Just give him the ball.
3: To the weather now, there's a severe weather warning for damaging winds in parts of East Gippsland, the northeast and west and south Gippsland, and there are strong to gale wind warnings for most Victorian coastal waters, including the bays. For the state, cloudy with scattered showers over southern and mountain districts, isolated showers about the north, gusty showers and thunderstorms about the exposed coast, possibly severe with damaging winds about the southwest coast. For Melbourne, cloudy, the very high chance of showers becoming less likely this evening, with a top today of 15. Tomorrow, a shower or two. To 13, cloudy on Sunday, 14, Monday, sunny, and a top of 15 degrees then. Right now in Melbourne, it's 11 degrees. ABC News.
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9: And a good morning. It is the end of the week. It is 9 a.m. It is so lovely to have your company on what is another Oz Music Friday. Next couple of hours, nothing but Australian music. And look, really soon, though, we're going to talk parking. Now, particularly thinking about parking down your main drag, down your main shopping strip. What is it actually like for you? Are you just zooming in, sliding into a spot with no dramas? Or, as I'm hearing more and more of, is it increasingly nightmarish and maybe getting a bit expensive too? A lot of pay stations popping up here and there. What if there was another option entirely? What might it mean if we ditched curbside parking entirely? Now, bear with me on that. We'll talk more about it soon, but you can start sharing what your parking situation is actually like. Love a few calls this morning. 1-300-977-222. I want to step back first, though, and take a bit of a look at the dramas that seem to be a major part of state politics at the moment. And for the Victorian Liberal Party, it's all centred around MP Moira Deeming. Stemming out from that alleged headlock incident from last month, she's accused the former leader, Matthew Guy, of popping into a headlock at an event, police dismissing the complaint. But now she's launched legal action in the Supreme Court against the Liberal Party state president. That's actually happening in about 20 minutes, 9:30 this morning. And, of course, that's ahead of a party meeting to decide her political future at 6:30 tonight. And then on the Labor side, Premier Jacinda Allen finding it harder and harder to weather the scandal around the allegations of corruption in the much-vaunted Big Build. There even seems to be growing support amongst Labor MPs for the Vic government to establish a royal commission into the issue. And Dr. Zara Gazarian, Head of Politics at Monash University, good morning to you. Welcome back.
10: Good morning, Nick. Wonderful to be with you.
9: Well, I'm very confused to see Moira Deeming back into legal action. What is the drama with the

0: state president that we're seeing this morning.
1: It's pretty remarkable, isn't it? And it's something that the Liberal Party would have been desperate to avoid. So we know, of course, as you pointed out in the introduction, that there's going to be a decision by the Liberal Party on Moira Deeming's future. And that is going to be significant. Mm. Essentially, if Moira Deeming was to stand as an independent, you would think that the chances of her winning the seat that she currently has would be very, very low. So she's her best chance of retaining the seat is to be under the umbrella of an established party. And obviously that's under threat, and what we're seeing, what we'll see during this morning, is further insights into how the Liberal Party is operating, and really the divisions that exist within the party that's just been unable to overcome despite the months and years that have gone past.
0: Months and years, and obviously a lot of what current leader Jess Wilson wanted to do was kind of bring a bit of stability back to the Liberal Party. How is she dealing with this, do you think? Are we seeing a situation where Moira Deeming might bring down a second Liberal leader?
1: I think this is the most frustrating thing for the Liberal Party, and particularly for Jess Wilson as the new leader. We saw as soon as Jess Wilson took over as leader late last year, there was a bounce in the polls. Voters responded well to Jess Wilson. And even depending on the sorts of polls that we look at, the party is performing much better now than it had in the past. But this internal instability, this sort of sense of division within a party is just poison. And we've seen this play out in political parties in the past, and we've seen it time and again in the Victorian Liberal Party, which arguably, in the 2018, the 2022 election results, this sort of division and disunity cost the party support. And it is potentially going to do the same this time again, because what we're seeing is, in the opinion polls, while the Labor Party is also suffering poorer polls, the Liberal Party is losing support to a resurgent One Nation. So the Liberal Party has a lot to lose based on what happens over the next 24 hours.
0: Well, you mentioned One Nation, and I know there's been a lot of chatter about what happens to Moira Deeming if she does get ousted from the Liberal Party. You touched on independent. There's been certainly suggestions of a possible move to One Nation, but that's something that, to me, rather extraordinarily, even Pauline Hanson has gone out of her way to knock down.
2: No, don't want her. No. I know she had a lot of support from the people when she stood up, but I think based on her allegations against a Liberal Party colleague of hers that were proven to be, you know, no charges were laid, refused to make an apology. And you don't do that to your fellow colleagues. And it tells me a person who's not prepared to admit that they got it wrong and backs away from it.
0: Sorry, I mean, is this sort of, I guess, the last gasp of Moira Deeming maintaining a political career?
1: It may well be, Nick. Again, depending on how the party sees Moira Deeming's position within its organisation, I think this is going to be the real test. And we're going to get some real insight into who is the powerful faction, if you like, within the Liberal Party, whether Ms Deeming still has significant support that she had earlier this year, or whether that's really now been drained following these reports that we're seeing right now. And I think the other thing that's really interesting, linking to Pauline Hanson's comments just now, is that One Nation arguably is appearing to be the more united and coherent political force to the right of centre in Victoria, and arguably that is allowing the party to enjoy the electoral support that it's now visibly showing in the published polls, at least.
0: I'm chatting with Dr. Zara Gazarian. We're running through some of the dramas that have been coming up, not just this week, but leading up into this week around Victorian state politics. And if there's one party that must be pretty impressed with how Moira Deeming is at least taking the attention at the moment, it'd be the Labor Party, because it's certainly sucking a lot of the attention away from the big build controversy.
1: Absolutely, absolutely. We know how controversial the Big Build issue has been. We know through press reports, allegations of corruption, all sorts of things that have come out through the press report.

0: have really impacted the government's standing, you would have to think, especially when it comes to big build. And this was one of the issues that Jess Wilson would have been stroking during her travels around the state over the last few weeks. But of course, all of that has just been consumed by the controversy over Moira Deeming. So for Labor, this is a bit of a dodging of a bullet at the moment, but it's very interesting to see how within the Labor Party there are divisions, and also there's a very interesting opinion piece by the Premier published this morning, essentially remaining true to the course that she set, and that is to not call for a Royal Commission.
1: Which does seem like, as you say, going in some way against what rumblings are coming out of her own party at the moment. I think it says something about how concerned people are around the allegations of corruption in the big build, that it is still being spoken about despite everything happening on the Liberal side of it. Can Jacinta Allan keep that leadership role into November?
0: Well, there's a few factors, of course, counting against Jacinta Allan at the moment. And that has been relatively regular poor opinion polling. The idea that there's a Labor Party that's been in government for 12 years and it's seeking its fourth election term, so there's a bit of an its time factor. All of these things will be working against Jacinta Allan. But arguably on this point of the big build, the rumblings really are within the Labor Party about trying to call a Royal Commission and mitigating the opportunity for the opposition to do so if it was to ever be in a position of government. And so there's an element of strategy here in that whoever calls the Royal Commission essentially can set the terms of reference. And that would be a way to better safeguard Labor's political interests, you'd think, than if the opposition was to do it. But it really is a very difficult situation for Jacinta Allan. We've seen her campaign in her home electorate as well, vigorously. Things are really, really up against her. And again, with the election coming up, you would think that the next month is going to be the make or break period for Jacinta Allan's premiership.
1: I think it would be as well. Zahra, thank you very much for your time. We will talk a lot in the lead up to November, I'm sure. Dr. Zahra Gazarian, Head of Politics at Monash University. Woes on both the Liberal side of the fence and the Labor side as well. Within the Labor Party MPs, an increasing call for a Royal Commission into the big build, allegations of corruption. Meanwhile, Moira Deeming waiting to see what her party future is with that political party. Allan texting in saying, we don't need people like Moira Deeming in politics, wasting taxpayers' money, wasting court time every time she feels that her ego has been bruised. Go away. Megsy saying, let's get it straight. Deeming claims that Matthew Guy put her in a headlock. Police look at the video evidence, say no crime took place, and now she refuses to apologise. Megsy saying, that is a waste of police time and resources. If you or I did that, we'd be in a huge amount of trouble. 1-300-977-222. We're going to talk parking and if there is actually a better way than curbside parking. If, counterintuitively, if we took the cars off the curb on the main drags of our local towns, we'd actually be improving shopping and improving trade. It's a complex scenario. We'll do it after the first of our Australian music. This is Midnight Oil.

0: It is midnight oil. Beds are burning. Kicking off another Oz Music Friday with a bit of a bang. Text coming in saying, Nick, you make sure you keep the tunes flowing. Not only going to keep the tunes flowing throughout all of this morning, I'm actually going to catch up with an incredible songstress duo who are right now touring on one of their biggest national tours ever. They've been through regional Victoria. They're on their way back through regional Victoria. You probably guessed who it is by now, but I'm going to have a catch up with them after 10 o'clock, talk about what it's like to be back on tour. 40 years of performing incredible Australian music. We're going to talk parking in just a moment. And if there is a different way we could be addressing the way we park down our main drags, but because parking is one of those things that everyone's got an opinion on, and being Aussie, we're not afraid of sharing that opinion, even occasionally with random strangers. Jeff in Sale, mate, I know you can't tell me the actual words that were in the note left for you on your car, but what happened?
1: Well, morning. I thought I'd parked pretty well in the supermarket, and then I came back and found that quite descriptive note on the windscreen. Very neat handwriting, too.
0: Oh, look, it is. It's penmanship beyond all. It's quite clever. Thanks for the photo of it. Did you think that was unfair? Did you kind of take a look at your park afterwards and rate yourself?
1: I did indeed, and I went and had a look, and as I said, it's a four-wheel drive ute, so I looked up, and the front was right on the line at the front, and I looked at the sides, and they were pretty well tucked in. But what I did sort of overlook was the fact that the back wheels only just fitted inside the line, and I had an 8-foot gate in the back of the ute, and it was sticking 2 feet out over the roadway. So the person who wrote the note probably did have some justification.

0: justification, but the car parks just aren't big enough.
1: Well, that's the issue now. Like, the size of our cars have changed so much, and we're going to talk curbside parking soon, but even when we're talking about, you know, spaces designed for parking, like a supermarket car park, they're not the right size anymore.
0: That's correct. And, you know, I get regular surveys from the supermarket saying, how impressed were you with our supermarket? And I just say, a big zero for your car park, mate.
1: Jeff, good on you, mate, and thank you for sharing that. Cannot say what was actually written in that note, obviously. Look, we're talking curbside parking, and I want to know what it is like down your main drag. Easy to find a spot? Is it getting tougher? Are you even seeing more pay stations popping up? Now, what if we didn't have it? What if we ditched curbside parking entirely? No parking on the street in front of restaurants and shops or anywhere before. Like, I think we take it as just a fact that cars need to park on the streets. It's a car-first philosophy. It's very Australian. What if, counterintuitive as it sounds, knocking curbside parking on the head would actually bring a boost for shops and trade? Now, before we go to the mattresses on that one, I want to talk about Wodonga, because they have had a change in their parking a little while back, and I was kind of keen on what the dramas were around it. And, of course, the breakfast presenter that way, Sandra Moon, good morning. Always lovely to chat to you.
2: Lovely to chat with you, Nick, as well. I have strong feelings around parking.
1: What's the trauma out your way?
2: Look, I'm one of those people who I just will not parallel park. Don't ask me. It's not happening. I will go round and round the block waiting for another park to come up. And that's what they've done in not the whole of the street, not the whole of the main street in Wodonga, but they've taken out, you know, what essentially would be, what, I don't know, 6 or 7 car parks to make them these parallel parks that just fit 3 cars in it. Why? Why would you do that?
1: Why? So what do you end up doing? Do you wait until you can kind of just cruise in?
2: Just go home, Nick. I just go home. I just go, wasn't meant to be.
1: Well, not going to happen
2: here.
1: Now. No. So is it usually jam? I mean, I've driven around your way, and the traffic's actually quite significant in the beautiful Twin Towns, but the parking always a bit jammed?
2: It can be. Definitely can be. Look, the other thing that they've done, they've put, you know, a line of shrubs, you know, down the centre of the road. And yeah. So that means you can't do the sneaky, oh, there's no one coming, I'll just quickly go onto the wrong side of the road and park there.
1: No. And could it be that they've done those shrubs deliberately so that everyone will stop doing that, Sandra Moon?
2: Well, probably. But also, you know, speaking of that note that you were just talking about as well, there is a Facebook page locally which is called Something Parkers of Albury, Wodonga.
1: Yeah, yeah.
2: It's amazing that I haven't featured in that, I think. But you know, people are very, very picky about parking. Very picky.
1: Sandra Moon, thank you. I've got to admit, when I first moved out to regional WA, there was a Facebook group called Name and Shame, and I would hop out of my car every time I parked and just imagine what a photo of it would look like if someone came and put it on Name and Shame, and often get in and adjust my park afterwards just in case I was going to get in trouble for it. But look, what if there was a completely different way to do this? Now, Dorina Poyani, Associate Professor in Urban Planning, she's with the University of Queensland. You've been very patiently waiting on the phone. A very good morning to you, Professor.
3: Hi, good morning.
1: So we've been talking parking. We're talking curbside parking. Is it just the only way for us to do this? Is it the only way that, particularly in smaller areas, people can get out in front of the shops and the places they need to be?
3: Absolutely not. I'd say that's sort of the laziest way to do it, right? A better way would be to group parking in an off-street location, so it's out of sight, and then people walk that last stretch to the shop. I mean, unless, of course, they have a disability, etc., then they get dropped off right in front of the shop. And imagine the design possibilities that unlocks if you don't have curbside parking anymore, what you can do with all that extra space, right? Because it's just too much asphalt that we have now.
1: So I've even had a text in on this. So they say they want to remain anonymous, but says, I'm guilty of always wanting to park directly in front of the shops, but wouldn't it be lovely to have less cars in the centre of town? This text is saying, I feel like it'd almost be a bit more European and a bit more inviting. Do

0: we actually see benefits to trade, benefits to the shops, if we're not jammed up with cars, Dorina?
1: Yeah, there have been studies about this. We've done before and after surveys, and often merchants are nervous about this kind of thing, right? Because they think, oh, if you take away the customers with cars, those probably are the wealthiest customers, so I'll lose all this business. But when it's done right, in the right location, actually businesses benefit

0: coming through. This could actually be a genuine boost to this.
1: Yeah, I think it's a win-win. It's good for businesses, but it's also good for people that want to use more active transport. For example, those curbside parking lanes that are now kind of wasted, you know, cars just plop there, they can become bicycle lanes or e-scooter lanes. Mm. Scooters are becoming really popular, especially among youth, but among lots of people, really. So we could do that. Or even if there was no need for e-scooters in the town, we could plant trees. I mean, imagine how much nicer that would be. We have climate change problem, heat waves coming every summer. So we need our main drags to be nicely shaded if people are going to use them.
0: Dorina, is it too late, though? Is this too much of an infrastructure change, or is this something that we can genuinely retrofit?
1: No, I think it's not too late. I think we can still do it. I think if we get pessimistic like that, where we think, you know, everything is just too late, it's impossible to do anything about anything, then planning wouldn't exist as a profession. No, I'm optimistic we can do better.
0: Optimistic we can do better, and it's an interesting idea behind it. Dorina, thank you very much. Dorina Poiani, Associate Professor at Urban Planning, University of Queensland. Genuinely studies showing that if you wipe out that curbside parking down main drags, you actually do see a boost in foot traffic. People are parking around the corner, people are parking in designated spots and then coming out. As she said, for mobility issues, those spaces can then be drop-offs or even mobility parking for people. Now, Kylie and Daysdale's called in. Kylie, good morning to you.
2: Good morning, Nick. Thank you for playing the Oils.
0: It was fun. Don't be silly. Always, always happy to chat about the Oils. What's happening with parking out your way?
2: Okay, look, I have to travel to Albury. It's probably about 100 k's from my place of my location, even in Shep, if I have to go. Mm-hmm. It can be very hard to get the car park right outside the business airport. I'd have to walk from my car. So I'm going to be applying for a disabled parking permit very soon because I'm having trouble walking, and my doctor said you come and see me and I'll fix you up. So yeah, that's really good to hear. But no, I don't mind going to other places like Yarrawonga where I can get a spot, you know, or even in a Corroboree. Isn't bad, but...
0: Kylie, all I was going to say was, so let's say you get that parking permit for mobility reasons.
2: Yeah.
0: So it's still going to be a problem, I think, for a lot of that parking. They are few and far between. What if there was no curbside parking and it was all just mobility parking for permit people?
2: This is where they need to beautify the street, if you like, with chairs so I can sit down. If I'm going to walk to the ABC at Shep, I say, right, there's a seat there, I don't need the papa, you know, but I do have breathing difficulties, as you are aware, and people at Wodonga are aware, I do have breathing trouble, that's why I have to sit down a lot now, you know, that's because of my breathing, anyway.
0: Kylie, good on you, and thanks for calling in, hope you have a great weekend, stay tuned, obviously, more Australian music coming your way. Stephen Akua, with a little note to Sandra Moon, saying, Sandra, learn how to parallel park or upgrade to a car that will automatically park for you. I will throw my hand up and say that I'm also a dreadful parallel parker, and not unlike Sandra, I will happily do a couple of laps of the block until I see something I can just pull into. I would much prefer to not be street parking and to actually be around a corner in a designated sort of parking block or a parking lot. That would be preferable to me. 1-300-977-222. What's going on with the weather from the Bureau? Kate Doyle, good morning to you.
3: Good morning. How's it going?
0: I'm good. What are we seeing today? I've got a bunch of flood warnings I'm going to get into for people in a moment or two. But what's actually the verdict in terms of the Friday mop-up?
3: Well, the Friday mop-up is probably a good way of describing today, because we do still see some showers and some possible rain making its way through today, but we are looking at a general easing of conditions. So we do have a front which was approaching. It has now weakened into a trough making its way across Victoria today. So we are seeing some showers and some possible falls associated with that.

0: as well as some pretty windy conditions for some of our coastal waters. But we are generally seeing an easing in those conditions now that that trough system has passed its way through, and we're looking at a high pressure system pushing in its wake. So as much as we do have many warnings, and I'm sure you'll run through them all, there's plenty around for the state of Victoria today, and there is that potential for a little bit more rain around today. And we are, of course, always continuing to watch these systems. Things can change pretty quickly with catchments as full as they are, and it does take quite a while for the water to make its way fully through the systems. We are generally looking at an easing of conditions today, now that we are seeing this trough system having made its way through, along with the warnings for our more alpine regions, where there is still a severe weather warning for damaging winds in place up in the northeast. We are expecting that to continue to back off as we go through this morning as well. So really the main word from the weather today is the last day of these series of troughs and fronts that we've seen over this week making its way through. From this afternoon, we are really talking about an easing of conditions as we go through. And then as we go over the weekend, we are looking at just the chance of some showers and some isolated showers around for southern parts of the state, and the return to some more settled conditions. So that is when we're starting to talk about the return of fog and frost coming back as we get to over the weekend and towards the beginning of next week.
1: Speaking of that, what are we seeing in terms of snowfall?
0: Yeah, we have seen a bit of snow around this morning. If we're having a look at some of the snow cams, Falls Creek, etc., do look like they've seen a little bit of snow, Mount Buller as well. A few centimetres having hit the ground there. We are expecting snow at the moment to be down to around 900 metres, but we are expecting that to be rising as we go through the day today, getting down to around 1,300 metres as we go across the weekend. So with that little bit of moisture that is making its way through, if it's high enough, it is still falling as a little bit of snow there.
1: A little bit of snow there. And so what would be, I guess, your verdict for the weekend? Just settled and cool?
0: Settled and cool is the conditions we're expecting over the weekend, again with the potential for some fog and some frost, particularly if we're up in the northeast as we get into tomorrow morning, but spreading more broadly as we get into Sunday and then more broadly again on Monday. So Monday really looking like quite a widespread cold and frosty morning across much of Victoria as we get into the beginning of next week.
1: Good on you, Kate. Well, thank you very much. Kate from the Weather Bureau. As I said, a couple of things you need to know.
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1: Now, we do have a Vic emergency number of flood warnings in place for central and northeastern parts of the state. There are actually five Watch and Act warnings at the moment. There's a moderate flood warning in place for the Goulburn River from Lake Eildon to Seymour this morning. River at Seymour currently at 5.2 metres and rising. Moderate flooding also along Hughes Creek at Tarkham Road. Now, Vic Emergency say prepare now and be ready to take actions to protect property and yourself, with flooding above floor level of a single-storey home likely to occur in some locations. There's also a major flood warning for the King River at Docker Road Bridge. Moderate flooding is occurring. It could reach that major level this morning. There's a moderate flood warning for Kiewa River and Buffalo River downstream of Lake Buffalo. What we're being told is if you're in these areas, avoid the flooded area, be aware of potential hazards, and remember, never enter flood warning. We've also got multiple advice level warnings for flooding in place across multiple other river catchments. You can see all of the warnings and a map of the affected areas on the Vic Emergency website. 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
1: What's the parking like in your town, down your main drag? Is it becoming difficult to get a park? No one's come in, I should say, and texted me and said, Nick, it's just so easy. We just drive in. It's been lovely. It's fantastic. Most people are saying, yeah, it's getting really, really complex. There's been a suggestion that if you look at some of the European, some of the US towns, if you take away curbside parking, if you make people park in designated areas rather than along the street, you actually relieve some of that tension, but also you see a boost in terms of foot traffic. Someone had said, where was

was all of this research done? Was that Australia or overseas? US and Europe are the two areas on that one. But people are coming in to talk about some of the complexity with parking that they see themselves. Not only is it becoming expensive, someone's saying in Wangaratta, you now got to actually download an app just to pay for a park, which I know is really frustrating for a lot of people on that one. Jim says, while cars are often bigger, car park minimum sizes are 20% smaller. Minimum standards have been driven down by shopping centres and developers to meet their obligation for required car park numbers as determined by their planning conditions as well. And someone saying specific to their town, if you miss a park on High Street Wodonga, it's a disaster really quickly. You have to go up and around a roundabout. It's known in my house as the big stupid roundabout. Or you end up doing so many turns just to end up in the right spot. It is an absolute pain. 1-300-977-222. Give me a call on this. We're going to talk critters very, very soon, but I haven't forgotten. I'm playing you nothing but Australian music this morning, and I'm trying to squeeze in as many tracks as I can. This is Ella Hooper, of course, Victoria local, down from Violet Town Way. This is Growing Up is Hard to Do.

October, growing up is hard to do. Heather and Neil texting in saying reverse angle parking, as we say in New South Wales, very practical. You load your boot on the footpath and better visibility when you're driving out. The drive-in angle parking in Horsham, that's a moneymaker for panel beaters and insurance companies. Heather does say, though, hats off to Horsham Council for making parking free. I'm at 1300 977 222. I've got to ask as well, have you ever left a note for someone's bad parking? We heard from, I think it was Jeff,

0: before coming back to his car in the supermarket parking lot to a very beautifully written note. The penmanship was spectacular. The words are things I cannot repeat on radio, just critiquing his parking situation. Have you ever received a note or left a note? 1300 977 222.
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0: Let's talk critters.
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0: Now, look, sadly, a bit of a serious topic for critters this week, because bird flu is something we've been talking more and more about, particularly as there's concern of it reaching Australia. It's turned up on our beaches. Birds like the giant petrel found struggling in the sea in South Australia, later found to have that H1N1 virus. There's been concerns about sick birds in Victoria. Luckily, that turned out to not be bird flu at the time. But there's a lot to consider when it comes to our native wildlife and that particular disease. Tanya Luth, nature writer based in Daylesford. Tanya, good morning to you.
7: Good morning, Nick.
0: Sorry we don't get to have one of our genuinely usually chaotic and fun chats, but I think this is a really important one to go through because there's a lot to keep in mind. Now, we have been lucky in Victoria at the moment, but let's start with something really obvious. Even though that bird is obviously distressed, even though that bird is obviously struggling, why can't we touch it? Why can't we get out there to try and rescue it?
7: Yeah, look, that's a really great question, Nick. When I started as avian influenza response coordinator and looked at the role at BirdLife Australia and looked at the response overseas and looked at the fact that H5 bird flu has no cure, I thought to myself, one of the hardest things that the public and wildlife rehabilitators are going to have to grapple with is the fact that it's actually safer and better in the whole situation to avoid, to leave the bird alone, because there's so little we can do, but there's only one thing we can do is reduce the risk of transmission, and that's by not touching the bird ourselves as humans so that we don't get it, but also not by picking that bird up and then taking it to a wildlife rehab facility or centre or vet that may not have a quarantine area. So the advice is just super clear. Unfortunately, as heartbreaking as it is, it's better for that bird to be left alone.
0: As you said, so difficult for people trained and by inclination to be rescuers.
7: Yeah, definitely. Because it goes against everything because so much about being a wildlife rescuer is compassionate euthanasia. If a bird is suffering or any animal, a huge role that rescuers play is by, putting that animal out of its suffering, and the symptoms of bird flu are disturbing. They're a bit neurological, so they're kind of like got their heads thrown back or they're sort of ticking a bit and or flopping around or they can't walk. It's one of the more distressing parts of the whole H5 bird flu thing, let alone mortality that we may see at a later date.
0: I've only seen the videos, but you are correct. They are really quite distressing. There is just a very obvious distress in the animal suffering. What is the right thing to do? Who do we call?
7: Yeah, so the advice for the public and pretty much everyone is to call the Emergency Animal Disease Hotline, which is 1800 675 888. And what you do is you leave a report there, and it's not like a citizen science thing where they go, thanks so great, and then let you know what's happened, and good on you, thanks for participating. It's like, because it's an emergency animal disease, it's actually a legal requirement under biosecurity guidelines to report that, and there's no feedback mechanism. So unfortunately, we're really, the government really is relying on the goodwill of people as citizens to make these reports. And of course, it's a hard thing for all of the officers to keep up with. And I know there have been some issues and concerns around the response or lack thereof.
0: Tanya, at the moment we've been seeing it predominantly migratory birds, if I'm correct. Tell me about the birds that we have found who have been sick.
7: Yeah, sure. It's funny because they keep calling them migratory birds. But they're actually, do you know the word pelagic? It's like, it means
0: relating to the ocean. Yeah. Yeah.
7: Yeah. So what they are is they're migratory around the Southern Ocean, around the subantarctic islands. They're birds of the deep sea, right?
0: Oh.
7: So when we're talking about giant petrels, for example, those big, cool albatross-sized birds, it might be a northern petrel or a southern giant petrel, they spend most of their time, they breed on their subantarctic islands, but then they're regular visitors to our southern shores, right? So they're not, they come up in like winter, and they don't make landfall, though. They're actually out in the pelagic area, not the continental shelf. They're out feeding and doing all of their seabird things out in the deep ocean, and they only come to land if they're sick or exhausted or if there's extreme weather, which we've seen all three of those things of why these birds have been coming in.
0: I know I've heard from a few people saying, why are we so worried? This seems to be just birds on the coastline. They're not coming any further. And as someone was saying that, all I could think of was the seagull populations in Bendigo or the seagulls I see at Winton Wetlands. And I'm thinking, you can't just assume this is going to stay on our coast.
7: Yeah, that's right. Because like, if you think of all of the coastline, I don't remember how many kilometres of coastline we have. Quite a bit. It's like lots. And so you imagine, like, we've got some amazing remote beaches, and especially in winter. So it only takes one dead giant petrel that no one spotted, and then you've got silver gulls or ravens feeding on those, or if the giant petrel died in a, like, next to a pond with water, H5 bird flu is very associated with water, then that water is infected, and let's say some ducks come along, and then they're dabbling around, and the ducks don't seem to actually die of H5 bird flu as much as other. Yeah, so then they fly into a wetland, and then it goes into all the pelicans and, et cetera, et cetera. It's true at the moment. We could be in this holding pattern for quite, who knows? No one knows. But we don't know how many seabirds are affected out in the wide open ocean and the subantarctic. We simply do not know the extent of the mortality out there, unfortunately. So really, it's a little bit of a guessing and a waiting game.
0: Tanya, it just strikes me, I've been saying bird flu all the time. It does feel very much like just a quick shorthand for this. Mm. Is that an okay term? I mean, you would have obviously something a little more scientific in your sort of arsenal for that, I'm sure.
7: Yeah, look, it's like avian influenza is a bit like COVID in that there's many ways to kind of talk about it, but there, some strains are worse than others. So the federal government, who leads the response in this space, they've all agreed from a comms perspective that you call it H5 bird flu, and then that's separate to H7, which affects poultry, and it shows that you're really talking about the supercharged strain that affects wildlife in such a profound way. None of the other avian influenza strains. And its full name is HPAI H5N1 clade 2.3.4.4B. which isn't very catchy.
0: Rolls off the tongue, Tanya. It absolutely rolls off the tongue. How are you feeling about this in terms of confidence that we are taking this seriously on a government level?
7: Look, it's funny. That's the million-dollar question, isn't it? And having worked so closely with the federal government for the last 2 years in my work at BirdLife Australia and also done assessments of overseas, I feel like generally we are really well equipped. We've got amazing tools like AV Flu Map, and we've got planning and all across the jurisdictions. It's really, really, really great. But unfortunately, it hasn't yet spread down to the coalface, to the councils, to Parks Victoria, to the wildlife rehabbers. There's just that next tier of engagement and understanding and planning that hasn't happened yet. And I think that's just because real planning and action does take time.
0: It does. Tanya, we'll leave it there, but thank you as always. It's appreciated. Tanya Lewes, obviously with BirdLife Australia, she's been a key part of response to outbreaks like this, like bird flu, just chatting our way through what we need to be thinking about, because we are starting to see it on our shores very, very sadly. It's about 6 minutes until 10 o'clock.
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0: Now, yesterday around this time, we were talking about a brand new venue coming to Geelong. And I played you some music from a Geelong artist, Madeline Cope. A few people saying that was absolutely lovely. And someone got in touch and said there was another great Geelong singer, and it was Gian. And I didn't realise that Gian was from Geelong, nor had I thought about her music for quite a while.

0: originally from Geelong, apparently. Gian and White, all part of Oz Music Friday. Nothing but Australian music. And look, you might be waiting for power to come back on, depending on where you are. We've been told there's 1,000 properties without power south of Wodonga, according to AusNet. That's in Yakandanda, Osborne's Flat, Allen's Flat, Staghorn Flat, Brewerong, estimated to be back on by 2 p.m. Another 100 properties without power at Bright. No estimated time of restoration on that yet. Crews are still investigating. 41 properties without power around Turton's Creek and Wonga. That should be back by 4 p.m. And around Druin and Tulangi, there's a handful of properties still waiting for power to come back in by 5. And then out at Trentham, 18 properties, according to Power Corps, should be back on shortly after I say goodbye to you at about 11:30 this morning. Any additional information you need, we're always happy to try and find out for you. Just give us a call on 1300 977 222. Straight after 10 o'clock news, not just hearing Australian music, we're going to talk to a duo who are much loved on the scene and touring as we speak.
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4: ABC News with Mary McDonald. Good morning. The toll road company that charges people every time they use CityLink and the Westgate Tunnel in Melbourne has admitted to mass overcharging. Linkt has apologised for incorrectly classifying about 90,000 vehicles and is reviewing invoices paid over the past decade. It's promising to reimburse all drivers who've been overcharged, and the drivers don't need to contact them about it. They'll get in touch. Chris Jackson, who's General Manager of Transurban, which runs Linkt, says the vehicle classification process is quite complex.
5: It takes into account the gross vehicle mass of the vehicle, the number of axles the vehicle has, seating configuration and so forth. And so in some cases, two vehicles of the same make and model can look very similar but have a different classification. Now, we very much own that we need to get it right, and we do apologise for that.
4: Five teenagers have been arrested after a dramatic crash allegedly involving a stolen car in Melbourne's east this morning. Police say the car slammed into roadworks signage on the Eastern Freeway in Bulwyn North about 7:15. Four males and a female fled the scene over a fence into Coonung Creek Trail, but were arrested after a police search of the area. A machete was also seized by officers after being found in a nearby yard. An 18-year-old man sustained minor injuries after being bitten by a police dog, while a 16-year-old boy was taken to hospital with minor injuries from the crash. Three 16-year-old boys, a 17-year-old girl, and an 18-year-old man are expected to be interviewed. The Prime Minister says he's not against Australians having a punt as pressure grows on Labor to further strengthen its gambling advertising reforms. Labor's bill to restrict ads on television, radio and online was introduced to Parliament yesterday. It's been sent to an 8-week Senate inquiry for further scrutiny amid concern from the Coalition, Greens and Crossbench that the changes don't go far enough. Anthony Albanese says he believes the reforms strike the right balance.
6: I'm not against someone having a punt on a Saturday. What I'm against is problem gambling, which overwhelmingly, by the way, overwhelmingly is poker machines, which is, of course, regulated by the states.
4: Independent Senator David Pocock says the government's changes to aged care assessments don't do enough to protect older Australians. The government is moving to improve its integrated assessment tool, which uses algorithms to help determine the level of at-home support older Australians receive. But it's been criticised for lacking human oversight. Senator Pocock says the government should have learnt lessons about automated systems following the robo-debt scandal.
7: I find it astounding after the Robo-Debt Royal Commission that had very clear recommendations for, one, the need for overarching legislation when it comes to automated decision-making, and two, some sort of independent body that can actually look at these algorithms and determine if they're working, what's gone into them. We have neither of those.